0: Project is utterly unacceptable and must not happen again. Parliament's Privileges Committee has ruled MB officials deliberately misled MPs about the now cancelled IT project. Chief Executive Nick Blakely has confirmed to Newstalk ZB he offered his resignation, but the offer was rejected. The Prime Minister says the project, which has now cost taxpayers at least $40 million, was one of several IT projects that have been very badly managed.
1: It's your money, it's taxpayers' money, and we want every dollar being spent really wisely.
0: The Grocery Commission is warning people about the cost of chasing supermarket freebies. Woolworths' results for the year ending June shows a 2.5% lift in New Zealand sales to $8.49 billion. Here and in Australia, it's Ooshies Toys promotion helped boost sales. Commissioner Pierre Van Heerden says consumers need to realise what's really going on.
2: This is where consumers need to start taking a good look and saying, well, what do I want? Do I want a fair price? Or do I want free stuff?
0: NZEI has the go-ahead to appeal a ruling on the Ministry of Education deducting workers' pay during a partial strike. Union members only worked contracted hours during the action last year, but refused to work unpaid overtime or take on new cases. Political reporter Troy Matic has more.
3: The ministry docked field staff and service manager wages 10% for a month. A landmark employment court ruling in July resulted in a split decision by three judges, two ruling in favour of the ministry, one in favour of the union. The Court of Appeal has now granted NZEI leave to appeal.
0: A complex low is creeping north up the country. Arthur's Pass State Highway 73 is still closed by a dump of snow. State Highway 94 isn't expected to open between Te Anau and Milford Sound until tomorrow because of avalanche risk. Met Service meteorologist Sophie Huntington says an orange heavy rain warning covers Westland, Grey and Buller until midday tomorrow.
4: Streams and rivers may rise rapidly, surface flooding, slips and difficult driving conditions possible there, so I would be careful if you're out and about on the west coast, very wet.
0: A strong wind watch covers Wellington, Marlborough Sounds and Wairarapa south of Masterton from tomorrow morning. To sport. Silver Ferns goal shoot Grace Nwecki is moving from the New South Wales Swifts to the newly coined Sydney Sirens on a three-year deal in the Super Netball competition. That shift and fellow shooter Amelia Walmsley joining the Melbourne Vixens on a one-year deal takes the tally of New Zealanders playing in Australia next year to 10. Two or more will likely join them before the contracting window closes tomorrow. The New Zealand men's and women's K1 500 and women's K4 500 boats have qualified for the semi-finals at the Canoeing World Championships in Poland. And All Black Ethan Blackadder's performance in the win over the Lions has put him in the selection frame to play the second test against the Springboks in Cape Town on Sunday morning. That's News and Sport. I'm Malcolm Jordan.
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7: Kia ora, taking a look at the weather forecast for all of New Zealand for the rest of today and all of tomorrow. Firstly, Northland to Waitomo, including Tomaranui. The odd shower possible today. Scattered rain about Northland tomorrow from late morning, extending elsewhere later on. Coromandel Bay of Plenty and Taupō, generally fine, becoming cloudy tonight with showers developing. Gisborne and Hawke's Bay, a few showers today, mainly inland. Partly cloudy tomorrow with isolated showers for Gisborne. Tararaki to Wellington, including Taihape and also Wairarapa. The rest of the North Island, isolated showers turn to rain by tomorrow afternoon. Strong nor'westerlies about Wellington and southern Wairarapa, gusting to 100 kilometres per hour in exposed places. Now the South Island, firstly Nelson and Marlborough, also Buller and the Grey Districts. Periods of rain with heavy falls in the west, easing by tomorrow evening. For Westland and Fiordland, rain with heavy falls turning to showers by tomorrow afternoon. In Canterbury, Otago and also Southland, scattered rain with heavy snow above 800 metres eases back to isolated showers. And in the Chatham Islands, partly cloudy with showers clearing.
8: From the Bible. This is a trustworthy saying that deserves full acceptance. 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
7: Those wonderful words of blessing and encouragement from 1 Timothy chapter 4, verses 9 and 10. 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
7: Kia ora te whānau, ahi ahi māri e. Mā te ātua koutou emanaki. Nō mai haere mai, piki mai ka ake mai. Nā mihi nui kia koutou, ko Andrew Urquhart tēnei. Welcome along to Thoughts and Comments on a Thursday afternoon. My name is Andrew Urquhart. The program is Thoughts and Comments. And hey, a big thanks to those who have contributed to the show with their thoughts and comments. We will take a look at some of that feedback a little bit later this hour. Still love to get your thoughts and comments if you haven't texted already. 8168 is the number to text. Start your message with the first word comments. We'll take a look at some of the topics we'll be revisiting in just a moment after this.

0: Brooke Ligidwood's teaming up with Lauren Daigle on that track, Watchman. It is just gone 10 past 12. Andrew Urquhart with you on the program today. Who's watching the watches? That's what I'd like to know. It's all very good to have security in place to keep our society safe, but who's keeping an eye on them? That's one of the concerns that people have over this proposal by National to ban social media for people under 16. And hey, there's some good reasons for that. And hey, when it comes to keeping children safe, I'm in favour of it, but some questions about whether or not that is an effective strategy, a social media ban, whether, like they have for the most part in Australia, they've figured out a way around it, and are there better things that we can do? Going to be replaying a conversation that I had with Nathan Seoli from civil liberties group Pillar. That's coming up a little bit later in the hour. Love to get your thoughts and comments on this one. I was chatting also with Tash McGill on this topic a little bit earlier today, and this text came in from Claudia, who said, this bill will not protect children. It will only scan them like items at Pack and Save. Interesting perspective, Claudia. Thank you for your text. Keep them coming through. 8168 the number to text. Start your message with the first word, comments. And also coming up in just a moment, a conversation that I had with Marmarie Stevens on the topic of, some challenges from the ACT Party to what they describe as activist judges making rules. This is, some have described this as basically the Treaty Principles Bill with a bow tie on it. But Marama Stevens, who is an academic in both theology and law, she's part of the team, the theology team at Otago University. My conversation with her coming up, replaying that in just a moment.
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7: 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Keyword comments.

0: thoughts and comments with me, Andrew Urquhart. And hey, this is something you may have a thought or a comment or an opinion on. There is an ACT Party policy to, basically to amend our constitution. They are concerned about some of the actions by judges that are acknowledging Māori custom and tikanga in court decisions. ACT wanting to say, hey, this shouldn't be happening. They're wanting to make some changes which would effectively amend the Constitution of New Zealand. And, quite rightly, there are some concerns about this proposed legislation. And, hey, I'm sure in the listening audience there will be people that are both for and against this proposal. But joining me on the program now, a member of the team the theology team at Otago University, Marmari Stevens. Kia ora, thank you so much for your time today.
1: Kia ora, it's lovely to be here.
0: Take us through what is being proposed by the ACT Party. This isn't just another campaign idea that they're running up the proverbial flagpole. This is a significant constitutional change.
1: Yeah, this. I should say that this is part of an ongoing thing. There's not. It's not come out of nowhere.
0: Yeah.
1: So although a lot of heat and light was generated, and rightly so, with the Treaty Principles Bill towards the beginning of last year, that was only ever the beginning of a legislative platform. So last year also saw the passing of the Regulatory Standards Act, which inserted concepts like the rule of law, for example, within our regulatory standards framework, which is a very old legal principle. And so now there's part of what they want to do now is to amend the Bill of Rights Act, to also amend the Legislation Act 2019 to kind of control how judges use their powers of interpretation. So some of this is very old hat, you know. Mm-hmm. There's been a long call for a long time about activist judges.
0: Yeah.
1: And so the focus seems to be on controlling the power of judges to interpret law the way that they've been doing.
0: Now, this is should be concerning, honestly, whichever political stripe you come from. And hey, activist judge, by definition, is just a judge that you disagree with their decision. that's how a lot of people would see this. But actually, for the legislature, for our elected politicians to restrict the powers and the discretion of the judiciary, this should be raising alarm bells, really.
1: Yeah, not least of which, of course, is because the legislature, the executive and the judiciary are separate.
0: Should be, definitely.
1: Well, particularly the judiciary. The judiciary is much more protected as a separate entity in our constitution, so that politicians are not seen to be interfering in the judicial process. Of course, there's always a degree of, you know, our
0: influence.
1: Courts are established.
0: Yeah.
1: You know, there's a role that legislation has, but this seems to be taking quite a step forward to control head. But the reason why I feel like this is a discussion with a theological basis is that part of this is about inserting these principles, for example, equality, that every person is equal before the law. So that's one of the things that's wanted to be intended to be inserted in the Bill of Rights Act, for example, and also a recognition of property rights. But if you scratch those concepts, all of them have a theological base. Freedom of the equality of every person, although that we kind of in many ways we've lost that connection, or we don't talk about that connection with a theological base. But what is it that makes us consider that each and every person is considered equal? Because it's not a human experience.
0: No, certainly not.
1: Tragically. So there is a divine imperative behind the idea of individual equality.
0: Made in God's image, all of us.
1: Yeah, that's right. Imago Dei. So one of the things that I find most interesting about David Seymour and how he leads these kinds of conversations, and I heard this quite a bit last week not so much yesterday, but certainly last week when he's been talking about this initiative, is he talks about tikanga Māori as a system of belief.
0: Yep.
1: That's the kind of phrase that he uses. He's got it's a belief system. And so he's obviously setting up a tension by saying, well, we want to insert these principles so that something like tikanga Māori, which is just a belief system, can't have too much outsized influence on the development of our value-neutral legal system. But, of course, all of those concepts are value-laden.
0: Yeah, exactly, exactly. So, hey, me, I'm the moderate over here, and anybody who has a different opinion is a radical, and we must be protected against them, especially those radical judges. This seems to be his position, but not recognising his ideological blind spot in this one.
1: Absolutely.
0: Yeah.
1: We wouldn't have a criminal law system without the concept of the freely choosing human soul.
0: Yeah.
1: You know, the idea of mens rea, the guilty mind.
0: Mm-hmm.
1: You know, great precedent in scripture for thinking. And Jesus was very challenging of us as human beings. You know, it's the inside of the cup that matters, not the outside.
0: Yeah.
1: You know, subjective guilt matters. You know, if you look at a woman with lust, you know, you committed adultery with her.
0: Mm.
1: So those ideas of subjectivity and choice, free choice, those things are deeply theologically relevant.
0: Marty, so, can I just jump into what I think is the sticking point on this one? And yeah, okay, the way it's being framed is obviously appealing to his base, and it's an election year this year,
1: and he
0: wants to get his numbers up in this regard. But I suppose the idea of Māori custom and tikanga being considered by a judge when a sentence is being passed, I think for some people where they get stuck on this is that, well, if this is a principle of law which applies to some people but it doesn't apply to me, that seems unfair from my perspective, and this is where some people get stuck. Help us to get around this one.
1: So, I'm on tikanga Māori is the kind of first legal system that was present in this country, and it is still its own legal system. It's been damaged over the years, but it's still a recognisable legal system that people adhere to, people consider themselves bound to.
0: Mm-hmm.
1: Now, with the courts have been recognising the relevance of tikanga since early in the 19th century.
0: Yep.
1: So there's a lot of scholarship on this, digging up court judgments where, you know, people like Chief Justice Stout kind of recognises the role of tikanga and its legal force in determining rights over pounamu, for example. And this is, I can't remember when, it's middle of the 19th century, late 19th century.
0: Mm-hmm.
1: There's lots of cases around like that. So there's always been a recognition of some degree of tikanga Māori as a source of law.
0: Yeah.
1: The battle has always been the extent to which the English legal system, as it developed here and became our general New Zealand legal system, the extent to which tikanga is recognised. So what's happened in the last kind of 20 to 30 years, or maybe a bit longer even, is that we're starting to see the development of tikanga principles. Yeah. So those are principles like kaitiakitanga, principles like rangatiratanga, which was affirmed in the treaty.
0: Yeah.
1: Yeah, there's a bunch of principles that are starting to be seen as having a degree of legal force. We see this in employment contracts.
0: Mm-hmm.
1: So, for example, if you're you may have an employment contract that recognises certain tikanga Māori values in the workplace.
0: Yep.
1: So the employment court has to recognise those things, and what that looks like will change from kind of area to area. We've got things like constitutions involving tikanga-based dispute resolution processes.
0: Mm-hmm. Yes.
1: And so courts have to take account of that. We've got the kind of Māori land law system in this country, where Māori land consideration of tikanga Māori is absolutely essential to understanding the Māori. We've got a two-track land property system in this country
0: anyway. Yes, we do. Yeah, yeah.
1: Yeah. So I don't think there's anything to be scared of. This is we're at the beginning, really, of a process that might take a couple of hundred years. So when you look at things like the principle of natural justice in the English law context, that took, you know, hundreds of years to develop.
0: Exactly.
1: So there's nothing to be scared of in new principles making their way into our general legal system. It will take time. It's going to be, you know, it's interesting watching this unfold, but, you know, it's...
0: But honestly, part of
1: the... radical in the sense they are incrementalist.
0: Exactly. And this is, I suppose, the principles, the difference between legislation and with what's happening through case law is that one is almost being laid down precept by precept, archaeologically even, one
1: it's
0: building on the
1: it.
0: Next.
1: Yeah.
0: Whereas what's happening with legislation, well, it depends on which political party's flavour of the month and whether or not they have influence in government, and the tides can go in and out on this multiple times. We can't build constitutional change on just whoever happens to be at the top of the tree this month, right?
1: Yes, yes. And I get worried when there's things like trying to amend the Legislation Act. Principles of statutory interpretation, how judges are meant to read statutes, they go back a long way.
0: Yeah.
1: They're mucking around with stuff like that to make a political point. When judges, you know, you have to exercise a degree of leeway because of judicial independence.
0: Mm-hmm.
1: So I think this is sailing pretty close to the wind.
0: There are genuine concerns, though, I think. And as you mentioned, there are different laws, and certainly in terms of land, there's been parallel systems for many years. But
1: that's
0: having
1: right.
0: a different rule of law that applies to somebody depending upon their whakapapa or lack thereof, this does create concerns. And if there's different laws that apply to different people, there is perhaps a general understanding from the population, perhaps you don't understand the complexities of constitutional law, whether or not this is fair or sustainable, or whether it is giving more benefit to some than others.
1: For one thing, to be honest, there has always been more than one law.
0: Yeah.
1: Right? We say one law for all. What we're really meaning is, I think, the concept of the rule of law is for all.
0: Yeah.
1: So that things should be done legally.
0: Yeah.
1: Like, with authority.
0: Mm-hmm.
1: However, as a property owner, I have a set of different rights to a person who's not a property owner. As a, you know, depending on the area that I have, a different set of rights living in the Wellington City Council kind of area than I do if I was in Otiputi in Dunedin.
0: Yeah.
1: You know, there's law differentiates all the time.
0: Mm.
1: So that idea of one law for all doesn't really hold up. There are shades of different applications of law for different kinds of people. Law recognises difference. Where I think people get upset is they feel like there is a degree to which an ethnic group, such as Māori, might be privileged according to by the importation or recognition is more accurate of tikanga Māori values. But those tikanga Māori values, as we saw in the Ellis case, can be applicable to all.
0: Yes.
1: The reason why the Ellis case was such a big deal, and that was the case, you'll be familiar with that, a couple of years ago, where there was an argument made that he could be a hearing of his case, his appeal post-death.
0: Yes.
1: And part of the argument about that was based on the application of the concept of mana.
0: Mm-hmm.
1: The reason why mana was so important in that case was because most people understand what that is.
0: Yes.
1: The idea of prestige, the idea of standing in the community, the idea of pride, the idea of kind of power and authority as well.
0: Mm.
1: Those things are actually pretty commonly understood. Different manifestations, but that was the reason why that was thought to be something the tohunga in that case talked about mana as applicable to all people. The concept of human dignity is very close to the idea of mana. So it's not a far jump to see how a concept like mana can be applicable to all. I don't think there's arguments here that these tikanga principles should only be applicable to a certain bunch of people.
0: I think this is the key here, really, that it isn't parallel legal systems, that you can decide which one applies to you most. But, I mean, as we were saying beforehand, this takes time. that yeah. as this is laid down as we perhaps mature culturally and legally as a country, that these principles are both those that we inherited from Westminster and Tikanga Māori principles are literally woven together.
1: That's what we're seeing. We are seeing that, but it is, you know, it took what? When was the Magna Carta signed? 13th century?
0: Yeah, exactly.
1: You know, that was the beginning of the journey for Parliament to be kind of supreme and for the sovereign to be subject to Parliament.
0: Yep.
1: So look how long that took to develop.
0: 700 years later, we're almost there, right?
1: Yeah, but the Magna Carta is still in our law, right? We still have a Magna Carta Act. So these kinds of constitutional shifts are, you know, they're not easy to bring about.
0: Mm.
1: And so I get worried about this kind of process that the ACT Party is suggesting, because that's not evolution, that's imposition.
0: Hey, well, at least we're having a conversation about this. And some people are saying that the statement by the ACT Party, this latest policy, is just treaty principles bill. This is just another manifestation, I suppose, of the treaty principles bill, but it's caged in constitutional legal language so that perhaps people aren't as empowered to take a stand against it, but it's still basically similar principles to what we saw in previous legislative attempts.
1: Yeah, so distilling the treaty into three principles, as it was, that could then be kind of imported into legislation and dealt with that way, alongside things like the rule of law and the Regulatory Standards Act, the insistence in the Legislation Act that judges interpret according to context, that's the suggested change, and the protection of property rights, so that these principles kind of line up against each other.
0: Mm.
1: And like a set of principles that then become enshrined in New Zealand law, which sounds great. But what that does is it does away with so much work that's been done in terms of the treaty partnership.
0: Yep.
1: It's left Māori feeling attacked personally and as a people or series of peoples.
0: Yep.
1: It threatens judicial independence. It ignores the reality of the development of Western law, which has the suspicion of tikanga Māori as merely spiritual or a belief system completely is ahistorical.
0: Yeah.
1: It's completely ahistorical when we look at the evolution of the English legal system and the system that we inherited and have been developing since.
0: Now, I think
1: we need to be clear-eyed on that.
0: Yeah, definitely. And I think part of what was happening with the Treaty Principles Bill and essentially the Trojan horse of this current policy idea is that it is unweaving rather than weaving together. Rather than ideas and principles and legal principles being woven together, it is an unraveling of some of the progress that we've made, particularly in recent generations, towards actually being able to say we are one people, we recognise our differences, we celebrate that, but we stand together on things we agree on. There's been a rift and a division of that, I think, with recent policy.
1: I would agree with that. I don't think it's insurmountable, because I think what happens on the ground and the relationships we build with each other on the ground far outstrips anything that political parties are doing.
0: Yeah.
1: So even though I was upset at the Treaty Principles Bill and I marched along with a lot of other people, I kind of know in my heart, you know, that actually the relationships that I have with people around me, the relationship between communities and within communities, the relationship between churches, the relationship between our people and our whānau, you know, those things are where the future kind of sits. It hurts my feelings, but it doesn't. Yeah. I don't feel like we're on the imminent verge of collapse.
0: No, exactly. And honestly, that which we have in common is so much more important than the differences between us. And it was ironic, I think, a few months ago, David Seymour quoting Imago Dei out of context as a justification for some of his policies and decisions that we're all made in the image of God. But hey, some interesting conversations to have, and important, I suppose, for us to prayerfully consider where we sit on positions like this as we make careful and prayerful decisions heading to the election this year.
1: Yeah, look, there's a karakia that I started today with, you know, e whai ana te maramatanga, e whai ana te pono. You know, we seek your understanding, Lord, we seek your justice and your truth. And so, you know, if we're doing that, we'll be okay.
0: Thank you so much for the wisdom and experience you bring to this space, both from a legal and a theological point of view. Thank you so much for joining us on the program today. Kia ora.
1: It's such a pleasure. Kia ora.
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0: That is the latest song from Tasha Layton on Rima, Meet Me in the Valley. Dark, scary places valleys can be. Certainly no place for children. It's important to keep children safe. Nobody is advocating for children to grow up in a world where their smartphones, social media, and the internet is causing irreparable harm on their psyche and even their soul. We already have a generation of young people that are really struggling because of some of the deeply toxic things that are happening online and in social media. And, hey, we're yet to see the full consequences of what smartphones are doing to our ability to communicate with each other and have reasonable conversations. There's reasons to be alarmed, but, hey, hitting the panic button and saying, hey, the only solution, the only possible solution to keeping children safe is to take away some of the rights of the grown-ups. Maybe there's another solution. Joining me on the program now, CEO of Apilla, Nathan Scioli. Kia ora, thanks for your time.
1: Good morning, Andrew. Nice to see you.
0: It is an obvious one, isn't it? You know, anytime you say, oh, yeah, but we're doing this to keep the children safe, it's difficult to push back on that because otherwise you're a person that doesn't care about children's safety. However, concerns that this may be a little bit of a Trojan horse for taking away people's rights and freedom of expression and freedom of speech online.
1: Absolutely. Look, we see this with all sorts of vulnerable people groups. We see it with minority groups. We see it with people who are affected by different diseases or afflictions, whatever you want to call it. In this instance, it's children. Mm-hmm. And what we're being offered is a deal. Protect them at your expense.
0: Yep.
1: Now, that's the only solution that's being offered by the state. But there's plenty of solutions on offer, especially in the home and with parental rights and guardians and caregivers. That's what we've been advocating for at Pillar since day one, that there'll be parental responsibility as the first safeguard against some of these online harms. And the other thing I just want to touch on is, yes, we know the internet is a vast and potentially dangerous place. There's all sorts of content there. But this is not going to remove those harms. It's not going to stop those harms from being a reality. What we actually need to focus on is what's happening at a family level, at a home level, at a nuclear level there.
0: Yep.
1: Because just putting bubble wrap around these kids for a few extra years actually sets them up for far worse impacts later on.
0: Yeah, and we've also seen in Australia and the UK just how ineffective these policies, which do result in a restriction on people's civil liberties, freedom of speech and human rights, these aren't even working to protect the vulnerable members of our society that they're supposedly designed to protect. Another challenge, though, Nathan, if I may, is most young people are smarter than their parents, particularly when it comes to technology, that when it comes to how to access content on the internet or how to pretend that you're somebody than you actually are, there's some pretty smart kids out there, and it's a bit of a burden for parents. The average parent who perhaps didn't grow up as a digital native, for them to be ahead of the game when it comes to keeping their children safe, some people are saying, oh gosh, that's too much to ask. I couldn't manage that.
1: I don't know where this idea that parents should have no responsibility or a very light load came from.
0: Yeah.
1: Being a parent's a huge responsibility, and obviously anyone can do it. There's no barrier to entry other than finding someone who's consenting to partner in that journey with you, I guess. But the idea that parenting should be least weighty or sort of effortless, it's just ridiculous. I don't understand this.
0: Yeah.
1: You sort of mentioned Australia and the UK, and this is what's happening in New Zealand as well. But what's been introduced is less of a solution and more of a framework.
0: Mm-hmm.
1: And this framework is scalable. And what I mean is they introduce it, as you said, as a Trojan horse. Right now, these are the parameters. These are the focuses. This is our scope and our remit. Inevitably, it'll be found out to not work, as it has in Australia and the UK. But at that point, you don't reassess, you just scale up.
0: Yep.
1: You extend your remit, you broaden your horizons, more things come under your jurisdiction, and you actually get all this extrajudicial power, because we've outlined who's in charge, but we haven't outlined what they're in charge of. Now, that's the huge issue with any legislation. If we want to make a body or a regulatory body or a czar of something, that's one thing. But what they're actually responsible for and what their powers make them capable of doing really needs to be clearly defined as well. So in Australia, they made a huge list of platforms that they were going to target. It didn't work. instead of saying, maybe we've got the wrong tool here, they extended the list.
0: Wow.
1: It's just the wrong approach. So it all comes back to what you said at the start. Children are much smarter than their parents technologically. Absolutely.
0: Mm-hmm.
1: But parents should take on the weight of responsibility of running that race with their children.
0: Mm-hmm.
1: It's not impossible. The internet, AI, all these things are big, scary boogeymen that we can blame everything on.
0: Yeah.
1: But being a parent means that you have to be responsible, and the state will never be able to do it.
0: Now, there are products and services available to help parents in this space. Things like SafeNet, and there's other products as well. Safe Surfer, I should say. And these are commercially available, but they're not being pointed to as a potential solution or even a tool to help empower and equip parents by the government agencies, it seems.
1: Exactly. There's so many solutions on the table that instead of being endorsed or maybe even recommended by the government's decided that we need a new regulatory body, we need a new czar, we need an online person, right?
0: Yeah.
1: Safe Surfer, as you mentioned, is a great example. It's a New Zealand company that actually has got about 500,000 users worldwide.
0: Wow.
1: And what it does is it introduces device-level controls. So they even sell a smartphone that's child-safe,
0: yeah,
1: and it can expand or you can upscale its capabilities as your child grows with the phone. It's a Samsung device.
0: Yeah.
1: But they've also just figured out how to do it with iOS, the iPhone software.
0: Mm-hmm.
1: It's incredible. They even sell a modem where at the modem level, you can restrict certain capacities of the internet in your own house.
0: Mm-hmm.
1: Now, the benefit of doing that as a family is you make the decision that's best for your family. What happens when the state takes on that responsibility, though, is they decide what's best for everybody.
0: Yeah.
1: Now, it has to be case by case, family by family. That is what is rights protecting, that's freedom protecting, and that's least invasive. And that's the role of the state, to be least invasive and ensure that our citizens are free to live thriving lives.
0: And I think as parents, as a parent, I'm if my kids are listening to this, they'll know who I'm talking about. If you put a safety fence around something, one of your kids is more likely than the others to try and scale that fence within a few moments of it being put in place. Honestly, you do need to individualize this. You need to know, okay, who am I really needing to keep an eye on? What type of individual settings are going to be needed to keep my children safe in this? Wanting to talk about this other alternative, this czar, as you describe it, somebody who is empowered to keep our children safe from, well, even their parents, honestly. And the concern that this won't, it will move quite quickly, I suspect, from keeping children safe to keeping society safe from whatever views and opinions that particular czar thinks are unsafe, disinformation, things that need to be banned, that people can't have certain opinions anymore because the regulator says that this isn't my particular ideology.
1: We've already seen that shift. You're absolutely right. What started as protecting children online has now morphed into calls for a safer online for everyone.
0: Okay.
1: Now, that might sound virtuous. That might sound enticing to some people. A safer online for everyone. How amazing. What a utopia.
0: Yep.
1: But you're so right. When that power lies with one sole arbitrator, one sole regulator, they can just make subjective decisions using their discretion on what is in and what is out. I'll give you an example.
0: Mm-hmm.
1: I spoke at an event the other night hosted by quite a well-known left-wing activist group.
0: Yep.
1: Now, why was I there? As a Christian who is seen to be fundamentally on the right, was I was the diversity guy, right?
0: Okay, yeah.
1: But
0: yeah.
1: If everyone in that room had a perception of me, of my ideas and what I believe and what I do, which is not actually accurate,
0: yeah,
1: and they could make rules to stop me from doing the things that I do and the things that I believe in, they would take that opportunity. In fact, I would bet on it that even some people that are on my side would do the same to the opposite side.
0: Yeah, yeah.
1: So we have to think about that. How would this sort of role go if someone who had deep fundamental disagreements with me, how would it go if they had that

0: get into politicking and party loyalty, has to be principles. There's always going to be a swing of that pendulum. There's always going to be a shift culturally. Even you hear at the moment a lot of people who are traditional leftists will say, well, the left left me on some issues.
1: Yeah.
0: And then some people who are traditionally right say, I don't even recognize the right anymore.
1: Mm-hmm.
0: Political ideologies and labels can shift and change. That's why we have to ultimately approach it with first principles. What is the freedoms that we need us all to enjoy? Freedom of speech, thought, conscience, inquiry, religion, association, the right to privacy. Those are the things that we start with. Those are the things that we build from. It can't be just what flavor of the month do we like now? What do I agree with today? Because there's things I believe 5 years ago, I don't believe now.
1: Mm.
0: You have to be able to admit those things to be a principled individual. I'm probably going to change my opinion on a bunch of stuff in the next 12 months. Who knows? I don't even know who I'm voting for right now. So do you want someone like me to be in charge of the rule? Absolutely
1: certainly
0: not.
1: No. Nothing personal on this one. And honestly, you mentioned those fundamental rights. And I think most people would say, well, yeah, freedom's important. Yeah, free speech is important. People should be able to change their minds on certain things. But these are actually at the top of the list. These are at the top of the cliff when it comes to online internet regulation and having a governing authority for this. Loss of freedom of the speech, these might be the first to go.
0: Yeah, and it's important to remember that once these freedoms become negotiable, they become compromised, everything else in our society falls apart. There's a lot of stuff that we've written at Pillar. I would recommend people go read it, but it's a really amazing piece just written by former District Judge David Harvey around the importance of freedom of speech. It's fantastic. It's on a Substack. Go check it out. But when we allow these core fundamental principles that shape our society and the way that we interact as humans to be removed or become conditional, and what I mean by conditional is free speech for me but not for thee, we lose our footing to advance as a civil society. You know, they say civilization was born the moment that someone cast an insult as opposed to a stone. If we don't allow those things to happen, we'll go backwards as a society. We'll move away from the beautiful things that we do have and into much darker times.
1: Certainly, freedom and privacy are things worth fighting for, and hey, worth asking some questions of politicians as we do head to the election, particularly if, like Nathan, you are an undecided voter at this point. Nathan, thank you for all the work that you do at Pillar. You mentioned the article there. People can link to that from your website. Is that correct?
0: Yeah, head to our website, nzpillar.com, or on all of our social channels, pillar_NZ. One final thing I'll say, Andrew, is they're called the public service because we should know everything about them, and we're private citizens because they should know nothing about us.
1: That's a great way of framing it. Nathan, kia ora, thanks for your time today. Loving that phrase. It's quotable, isn't it? They are public servants, so we should know everything about them. We're private citizens, so, hey, it's none of their business. Certainly a perspective. Love to get yours, actually. 8168, the number to text. Start your message with the first word comments. A few minutes away from 1 o'clock. News headlines, of course, updated at 1. Following on from that, to focus on the family. And today, a panel discussion. 5 ways to grow closer as a couple. Jean Daly teams up with, of course, her husband, Jim, and also Greg and Erin Smalley. It sounds like it's going to be a great conversation, panel discussion on 5 ways to grow closer as a couple. That's Focus on the Family just after news headlines at 1 o'clock. Also coming up in the next hour, we will take a look at some more of the thoughts, comments and feedback we've received to the show. And Tark Barner continued his series on Running with Fire, all about postcards from God. Also coming up after 1 o'clock on Rima.
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1: In this update, rescuers are scouring the devastation wreaked by flooding in Nepal, with hundreds missing, including some New Zealanders. A wall of muddy water swamped a settlement near the Tibet border north of Kathmandu, with more than 150 reported dead. MFAT says a small number of New Zealanders may have been in the region. Former Nepal consul Dinesh Kadkar says local police have listed five Kiwis. International Federation of Red Cross and Red Crescent Society's David Fisher told the BBC crews are on the ground.
2: They were handing out food and water and trying very hard to find shelter for the thousands of people who were without homes.
1: Port of Auckland says there's clear evidence the economy's turned a corner. The council-owned company is reporting a 30% rise in underlying net profit, with container volumes up 5.5% and car volumes up 17.7%. It's paying the council a $55 million dividend, topping last year's $52 million. Chief Executive Roger Gray says 6,000 BYD vehicles are arriving this month alone.
3: I'm sure they're not all being stuck in showrooms. I'm sure they're being sold.
1: The government's welcoming NZ Post's return to profit, with a dividend return to the Crown. They've reported a net $17 million profit in the past financial year. That's up from a $2 million loss last year. State-owned Enterprise Minister Simeon Brown says this shows NZ Post needs to improve parcel revenue and optimise operations, but he's happy with the result. An acknowledgement from the boss of our largest electricity generator about the energy demands of proposed data centres. Meridian Energy is back in profit this year after being hit hard last year by the 2024 winter energy crisis. Commercial and industrial power bills are already starting to drop as new renewable energy projects come online, and Meridian says residential power could start getting cheaper too. But Chief Executive Mike Rowan says data centres will create new demand for power.
4: They will consume a portion of everybody's expected generation development. It's going to require everybody to probably step up the pace of their development to meet the timelines.
1: Avalanche risk is high across the South Island's Southern Alps as heavy rain destabilises fresh snow. The avalanche advisory says affected areas include Arthur's Pass, Mount Cook, Uho, Queenstown, Wānaka and the aspiring regions. State Highway 94 between Te Anau and Milford Sound is closed due to avalanche risk. Snow's also shut State Highway 73, Arthur's Pass, and Westland's been hit by flooding and slips. Met Service meteorologist Sophie Huntington says the West Coast will be hit by more rain this afternoon.
5: In addition to what has already fallen, peak rates of 20 to 30 mil an hour are expected from this afternoon about the ranges.
1: To sport, and golfer Ben Campbell is settling in for a few months' recovery, with upcoming hip surgery ending his season on the LIV circuit. Campbell's in limbo, awaiting the future of LIV after the Saudi Arabian pulled funding. Regardless, he's determined to appear at New Zealand's pinnacle event in February.
6: Hopefully I'll be ready a little bit before that, play a couple of tournaments. But I love the New Zealand Open. I've let it slip a couple of times. It'd be nice to finish one better.
1: The pieces are still moving on the Australian Super Netball chessboard, with Queen of Goal Shoots Grace Weke shifting from the Swifts to the newly coined Sydney Sirens. And Premiership heavyweights Penrith are the surprise owners of the NRL's most sin bin team this year, having lost 11 players for 10 minutes during the season. That is news and sport. I'm Raylene Ramsey.
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9: Kia ora, taking a look at the weather forecast for all of New Zealand for the rest of today and all of tomorrow. Firstly, Northland to Waitomo, including Tomaranui. The odd shower possible today. Scattered rain about Northland tomorrow from late morning, extending elsewhere later on. Coromandel Bay of Plenty and Taupo, generally fine, becoming cloudy tonight with showers developing. Gisborne and Hawke's Bay, a few showers today, mainly inland, partly cloudy tomorrow with isolated showers for Gisborne. Tararaki to Wellington, including Taihape and also Wairarapa, the rest of the North Island. Isolated showers turn to rain by tomorrow afternoon. Strong nor'westerlies about Wellington and southern Wairarapa, gusting to 100 kilometres per hour in exposed places. Now the South Island, firstly Nelson and Marlborough, also Buller and the Grey Districts. Periods of rain with heavy falls in the west, easing by tomorrow evening. For Westland and Fiordland, rain with heavy falls turning to showers by tomorrow afternoon. In Canterbury, Otago and also Southland, scattered rain with heavy snow above 800 metres eases back to isolated showers. And in the Chatham Islands, partly cloudy with showers clearing.
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11: A good tree produces good fruit, and a bad tree produces bad fruit. A good tree can't produce bad fruit, and a bad tree can't produce good fruit. So every tree that does not produce good fruit is chopped down and thrown into the fire. Yes, just as you can identify a tree by its fruit, so you can identify people by their actions.
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9: The words of Jesus from Matthew's Gospel, chapter 7, verses 15 through 20. It is just gone 6 minutes after one on Rema. Nau mai haere mai te ahi ahi pai. Whakawhitai ki a koe. Tēnā koutou katoa, ko Andrew Urquhart, tēnei. Welcome along to this part of the afternoon. Some very good things coming our way a little bit later this hour. We'll take a look at some of the thoughts, comments and feedback we've received to the show. Also, Pastor Tark Barner continues his series on Running With Fire, Postcards from God. First up, though, a panel discussion, 5 ways to grow closer as a couple. It's Focus on the Family.
12: The biggest things I do to be close to my spouse would be making sure that my attachment with Christ is solid, that I'm spending time with him regularly so that it can overflow into my marriage.
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15: I think in order for us to stay close is make sure that we are in prayer with each other and that we are doing a devotion every single day to share where we really are in life.
16: Now that school is back in session, my wife and I like to get together for lunch every day as a way to stay connected.
17: I really take him serious and listen to what he has to say, to hear his words instead of waiting to interject what I want to say.
18: What do you think? Those sound like some great ideas for improving or enhancing your relationship with your spouse. Today on Focus on the Family with Jim Daly, we'll explore some ideas like that to help you keep your marriage strong and healthy for a lifetime. Thanks for joining us today. I'm John Fuller.
19: John, over the years, you and I have gotten a lot of advice from all kinds of experts about how husbands and wives can have a happier, healthier marriage. Gene might say I'm not always applying it, but that's okay.
18: I do wonder sometimes, why does it take so long to get there?
19: People don't know the burden that we have. Our wives expect us to have a lot of knowledge on how to do it right. Oh, but I'm always looking for that golden nugget in these programs, and I do take them home and talk with Gene about them. And those are great ideas that do stand out and can be used, even by so-called experts.
18: Experts, yes.
19: One of those nuggets, and I don't even remember who said it, was about how some couples don't need elaborate grand gestures to keep their relationship strong. Things like fancy romantic dinners or a wonderful weekend getaway, which all sounds good. Maybe buying expensive gifts for each other. But in reality, good marriages are built on the little things, the simple ways that husbands and wives show their love each and every day. And again, it's not complicated or necessarily expensive. All you need to do is speak kindly to one another, listen to one another, spend time together doing things that you enjoy together. It's just easy, everyday ideas like that.
18: Yeah, and what I love about this ministry is we can be kind of a drip irrigation for people who want to keep their marriages in a good place. And Jim, you've compiled some great ideas, simple, practical ideas for couples in a new book. It's published by Focus on the Family, and the title is The Healthy Marriage Devotional, 365 Inspirations to Bring You Closer Together. And what we'd like to share now is a panel conversation we recorded about this devotional, featuring you, Jim, along with Gene, and our colleagues, Dr. Greg and Aaron Smalley, who lead the marriage effort here at Focus on the Family. Jim, here's how you started the conversation on today's episode of Focus on the Family with Jim Daly.
19: One key theme that we want to address is the importance of nurturing your marriage. I think that's probably the number one thing. Would everybody agree here? Yeah. Nurturing your relationship and your marriage. And Greg, I understand your dad, Gary, first of all, he stole all your materials, right. What you told me.
20: Right.
19: All the good books that he wrote, multi-million.
20: They were my ideas. Even at 10, I had some good wisdom around marriage.
19: Yeah, that's plagiarism. We should have been able to tell Gary that. But But you said he would officiate weddings from time to time. I'm sure it was a privilege for married couples to get married by Gary Smalley.
20: Yeah.
19: But he had a packet of seeds he would carry in his pocket for that. But what was that story like?
20: Yeah, I even watched him do this and thought, what a great idea. So the very first time I ever officiated a wedding, I'm like, I'm going to do what Dad did. I'm going to have the seed packets. The idea is to, I held up the bride's bouquet to everyone, this beautiful bouquet, and said, look how mature flowers are. Look at the colors. Like, this is the marriage that these two are dreaming about. But I said, guys, today... Again, I learned this from watching my dad. Today, you're starting off as seeds. So how do you go from these seeds to nurturing your marriage so that it looks like these gorgeous, mature flowers? And I was just going to give a few points, connect them to some element of growing, you know, flowers. Like I said, you know, Christ has to be the cornerstone of your marriage.
19: That's good.
20: That's like sunlight to these flowers. And I talked about something else. I said that's like water to these flowers. And then I was going to make this last point, which is 10 minutes a day of this inner life, deeper emotional communication. And I could not for the life of me remember what element of growing flowers. So I'm just like the Statue of Liberty, just holding these flowers going, well, the flowers need stuff like, and I couldn't come up with it. And so I just went, finally something popped into my brain. And I just went with it. I didn't think about it. I just wanted out of this stupid analogy. I'm like, thanks a lot, Dad. And so I said, yeah, this 10 minutes a day, this deep conversation, that's like fertilizer. So I said to them, you two need to spend at least 10 minutes a day fertilizing each other. And I didn't hear what that might have insinuated.
19: Yeah, exactly. Yeah.
0: Well, so we get the idea. I got it.
19: Fertilizing the relationship.
0: Yes.
20: Do nurturing and doing it's
0: growing
20: it's,
0: it.
20: Well, in Ephesians 5:29, it says to cherish and nourish. The word nourish in the Greek actually means to tend to, like you would a garden. So it's just saying we've got to grow not only each other, but our marriage as well. It's our vows that we take to have and to hold. To hold means to nurture, to grow. And yeah. So it's like you were saying, we've got to keep thinking about how we do that then throughout
19: yeah.
20: the course
19: no, it's so good.
20: Of our marriage.
19: All right, this is going to be a little different because you're going to turn the tables on Gene and I, and you're going to ask us questions too. We're going to ask
20: Absolutely.
19: You questions all around this devotional, this marriage devotional. But go ahead,
20: yeah.
19: fire away.
20: Well, the first one is something that Aaron and I have never heard applied to marriage. Mm-mm. And so when we read it, we went, wow, this it actually is quite brilliant. So you talk about the second law of thermodynamics, which is about entropy, deterioration
19: exactly
20: over time.
19: Right. Yeah.
20: And that really does apply to marriage. So help us to better understand how does that law apply?
19: There's so many things that apply to that, really. Dr. Dobson used to use that about managing focus on the family, this idea of entropy. You know, if you don't put energy into it, things decline.
20: That's right.
19: And that's certainly true of our marriage. I mean, if we don't put the effort into it, it's not going to magically happen.
20: Yeah. Mm-hmm.
19: We're not going to get a bouquet of flowers without tilling, planting, fertilizing. So it's the same kind of concept, just keeping the energy in there. And I think a lot of marriages struggle, and we've struggled from time to time with that, where we're busy and we're not putting in the effort.
20: Yeah.
19: And it just kind of coasts, right? And you use that analogy too in terms of the drift. That's part of you know, the exceptional marriage content that you guys have talked about, that idea of drifting, it's just a different way of applying it. Of course, I'm married to a scientist, so I have to come up with these scientific
20: things. It was brilliant.
0: Yes.
19: I think we're experiencing the breakdown of the second rule of thermodynamics, and Gene goes, I know exactly what you mean by that.
0: That's it.
20: Yeah, I was like, well, there must be a first and a third. I don't know what any of them are.
19: Do not ask me what those are, but I like the second one. It keeps me motivated.
20: Yeah. Well, we see a lot of couples that we work with, they end up administrating their marriage almost to death. Mm-hmm. Like instead of nurturing, right? Mm-hmm. They're having like a perpetual business meeting.
21: Yeah, and no one gets married to have a perpetual business meeting. Yeah. Or the other thing I hear is we'll worry about our marriage later. We're so busy with everyday things and kids and on and on. And I always say there's no autopilot. We have to pay attention to this marriage and nurture it and grow it and be intentional about that.
19: Yeah. No, it's good. And what do you think, Jean?
22: I agree. Life happens especially when you have young children in the home.
21: Yeah.
22: You really don't have enough hours in the day, and you are both exhausted and at night or trying to get up a little early to talk. But what we're talking about is it doesn't take that much time.
21: Right.
22: And you're right, to even start with good morning.
21: Yeah.
19: Yeah, that, just investing
22: that,
19: in little ways.
22: That takes 3 seconds before launching into the to-do list.
20: Yeah.
22: Or
20: yeah.
22: even spending 5 minutes or, or the 10 minutes is really helpful. But for someone like me, you know, it, at that time, that busy time of life, that's too overwhelming to do that every day.
20: Yeah.
22: And then I feel guilt and shame. Right. But just try twice a week. Start with twice a week.
19: Yeah.
22: Some connection time that isn't going through the to-do list or what
19: budget.
22: The, kids or the...
19: You've done that really well, I think, later in our marriage particularly. We've made more time for those conversations and things, which is
22: well,
19: great.
22: But it gets easier.
19: That's true.
22: As the kids get older, there is more space.
20: We've seen
22: and
20: the
22: time.
20: Enemy of marriage, and they're little. That's that is the bottom line.
19: That is true. Hey, we did a survey. You guys participated in that, obviously, about couples who have been married for several decades, and they talked about the secrets of a happy marriage.
20: Yeah.
19: So what do you think some of those were? You probably have, you looked at the homework already, but what did you see in that survey?
20: Yeah. When I looked at the list, I think what really stands out to me is just the importance of having fun together and kind of cultivating that friendship.
21: I always knew that one would stand out too, because that's his love language for sure.
20: Well, I always tell
19: having fun.
21: Having fun or practical jokes.
19: Okay. I didn't know that was one of the five.
20: Just having just
21: no, it's not. Notice.
20: Right each other.
21: Yeah.
20: I always
21: yeah.
20: tell Erin, like, I know that she loves me. Like, she made that commitment. I like it better when she says that she likes me over loving me.
19: Oh, that's so, good.
20: Because that implies to me that we have a connection and a deep friendship. Mm-hmm. And that's when I think about marriage, especially for, you know, we've been married 32 years. So when I think about 40 and 50 and 60, 70, maybe even 80, maybe. It's possible.
21: Wow.
20: But just that's to enjoy each other is, I want her to be my best friend.
19: Yeah.
20: And that requires that we nurture that relationship. But that's the one that really stood out for me.
21: Yeah, versus communication, of course, was on the list. That
19: right.
21: seems to always make the list. But it's not just communicating about, like we were talking about earlier, business stuff or conflict happens spontaneously or just small talk facts. But really being intentional again about going under the waterline and going to that heart connection, the deeper emotional connection. And we have to be intentional about that. It doesn't happen spontaneously.
19: Yeah,
20: Erin keeps a feelings wheel at our dinner table.
19: Some of the others don't hold grudges. I mean, I guess we're kind of gravitating toward the ones that mean something to us. But don't hold grudges is a good one. I think we have done that reasonably well. Probably better in the second half of our marriage than the first half.
22: You know, I think a lot of it is, you can choose to think positively about your spouse.
20: Yeah.
22: And that's brain
19: science. Is that a hard choice?
22: Well,
19: no,
22: in general, I'm speaking for others.
19: Okay,
21: we have friends. For Greg and Erin.
22: You can't write for the listener, the watcher. There, those seasons in life where it's busy and you're stressed and you're tired and you don't have much bandwidth, relational bandwidth. But there is a lot of research to support if you can only find one thing positive to think about your spouse, think about that.
20: Yeah.
22: Thank God for that aspect of your spouse. If you think more positively about your spouse, you're going to begin feeling more positive.
19: You're speaking from conviction. I'm a little worried.
20: It's the third law.
22: I read about this somewhere.
19: No, that's fun.
22: But it helps.
19: Yeah, it's good. The other couple that I'll just quickly mention, we'll move on, is your love will change. Kind of that acknowledgement. For me, that's like expectations.
20: Yeah.
19: Uh-huh. I'm kind of tough on that. I mean, I tend to have expectations, and then they get dashed, and then I get sour.
20: Yeah.
19: I get into a mood.
20: Yeah.
19: And, you know, because what I thought would happen isn't happening. Whatever. And I've tried to become more mature in that way.
22: Yes.
19: But just kind of take the deep breath and say, okay, maybe I need to work on me, not on Gene. And that's a good place to go. And the other one, support your spouse, which I think is really important. I think when you feel supported, you're a much better spouse.
20: Yeah.
19: Mm-hmm. Right?
21: For sure.
19: Yeah. All right.
20: Well, on that one, what was really interesting is I was reading Ephesians 5, 25 through 27, which it starts off to husbands, you know, love your wife as Christ loved the church. So it's that obvious, okay, to sacrifice for her. But then it goes on to talk about helping to make her holy, cleansing her by the washing of the water, presenting her as a radiant church without stain or wrinkle. Like, when I first saw those words, I've never connected with them. Like, I've just run by that.
19: Yeah. Right.
20: But when I started to study it the other day, it was really cool. It's exactly that. It's about supporting. It's encouraging husbands, as Christ presented the church, his bride, holy and blameless, without stain, all of that. What he was saying is that he is investing in her to help her become the best self, like who God created her, like lifting her up so that she can ultimately be unleashed, because that's what Christ ultimately did with the church, the Great Commission, you know, go out and make disciples. And that's what I love about that thought of supporting Aaron is going, I think, Jim, it's at the end of our life as a husband, it's almost we have to be able to ask ourselves, was Aaron better off because they married us?
19: Ooh, that's a tough,
20: right?
19: I mean, that's a tough
20: and
19: question.
20: It's fair,
19: a good
20: though.
19: Question.
20: How am I supporting her to help her become that the best who God created her to be so that God can unleash her versus, you know, doing things, saying things that keep her so buried under all this negativity.
19: What's good about that, it gives you a compass.
20: Yeah.
19: I think especially for guys, it's not aimless then. Yeah. You know what you're trying to go for at the end of your life. You want to be able to answer that positively.
20: I just never saw that out of the verse. Like, those words didn't make sense
19: right
20: to me,
19: there, huh?
20: That's what it's saying,
22: Okay, well, it's only fair that I get to ask you, Aaron, about how you and Greg learned to deal with unmet expectations in your marriage. Mm. We all have them, but we don't necessarily tell our spouse. So how have you guys worked through your different expectations?
21: We've had lots of them.
20: Right. Because great practice opportunities.
21: We all come into marriage based on what we experienced growing up from our family of origin with those expectations. It's going to go like that. But often we don't talk about it. We don't communicate about it. So then they're unrealistic expectations. I even think about, I don't think you thought of this, but mowing the lawn. So I expected, because my dad mowed the lawn, I thought Greg would mow the lawn. Right. And it was this battle that I would end up doing it because he's like, I don't care about the lawn. So I would mow the lawn, but I would be so upset, like just pushing the mower. And finally, we hired someone to mow the lawn, and that was our win-win.
19: Well, that's good.
20: Yeah, I don't know. Whatever the reason. I had bad allergies, so just mowing the lawn, I just suffer after doing that. There's all those. I remember one time Aaron was out with some girlfriends, and so I was with the kids, and it was just one of those times nothing went right. And I finally get him down, and I'm at the kitchen table doing some work, and Aaron walks in, and she walks right by our kitchen sink, and I can see her, and I notice that she looks at the sink. I'm like, ah. Because had she looked at the other direction, she would have seen all the laundry that I folded. But she notices the dishes I forgot to do. And so she yells out, what am I, the maid? And just starts doing the dishes. And it so offended me that I'm sitting, I was working. And so I just remember thinking, the nerve. Like, you've been out partying with your friend. Like, what?
22: I've
20: why
22: been
20: would
22: home
20: you
22: working
20: not even
22: hard.
20: Say hello? Like, had you asked me, you know, hello, how's your night? I would have said how horrible your children are and what they did. And it was the expectation that I had that when she comes back, especially if a fun night with the gals, that she'll greet me first, not like notice what didn't get done. And now, thankfully, I didn't say anything. And
19: oh, you're
20: smart.
19: Kind of
20: calmed down. I even said later on, hey, did you mean like the whole maid thing towards me? She's like, no, I knew that you had some work to do. I told our kids, you've got to do the dishes. They didn't. I was frustrated with them. Thank the Lord. Because I would have probably said some snarky thing. We would have been in some big fight.
21: Yes.
20: Right. And so it is just being aware of what are those expectations. And then letting Aaron know, you know, for me, the expectation is when you come home that we greet each other first, not just jump into businessy kind of stuff. And then she gets to decide, is that realistic or not?
19: Yeah.
20: And we can navigate through that and figure out something that feels good to both of us. But it's most of us don't even know it's those expectations that are unspoken that drive even a lot of our conflict can happen from that. So next time, when you walk into the office, Jim, I expect you to at least hug me and before you yell at me for something that I didn't do right. And
19: I'm going to be all over you.
21: Yeah.
20: I love that you guys are so honest within the book and tell a lot of your stories. So I know that you guys approach life very differently. And in the book, you've given a good example of how this has showed up many times within your marriage. So what happened?
19: One thing, Kenny Chapman, who's on the cover with us, Kenny does a great job. He writes the scripts for our 90-second commentary. Right. Yeah. So a lot of these things came from that 90-second commentary that Kenny has heard my stories, and we've talked about many things. Oh. Kenny really gets the credit for compiling these things, and he does such a good job. I want to make sure he gets that recognition.
20: Thank you, Kenny.
19: But one of the stories that I talked about is kind of, you know, it's one of the more challenging stories. We've had fun talking about the lighthearted stuff, but Jean and her family had a tragedy. Their brother passed away many years ago. But I can remember, you know, my thing has always been as an orphan kid, let's go. We got to go. We got to pick up ourselves and go. We can't sit here. Yeah. And I would say upon reflection of that, you know, partly due to my uncomfortableness with that, I don't like to sit there. I mean, it doesn't make sense to me to be
20: like, is it just the emotions or dwelling on
19: I think it's my emotional challenge, to be honest with you, to why sit there and think about something terrible. I'm not a good mourner.
20: Gotcha.
19: If I could say it that way. I want to go. And that probably is not healthy. I get it. But it's just the mechanism that I developed as a child, losing my mom, losing my dad, and so the story goes. And I remember after a few weeks, I'm even thinking of the timing of this. How do I? Because she was in not a good place. You know, she was just mourning the loss of her brother. And at some point, I was like, we got to pick up now. We got to get moving. It's time to go. And I think it was weeks, not months, certainly not years. I mean, so the timing may have been way too early for me to be talking about this. But I did raise that question. And probably the scariest thing I ever heard from Jean in our marriage was the words that she spoke back to me, which is, you know what, Jim? Not everybody's wired like you. I can't do that. I've got to sit here and mourn this for a while. And the scary part was, I don't know that I can do that. Not that I was thinking of leaving. It wasn't that kind of thing, but I'm not equipped to sit here with you. I've got to go. And I had to really think about how to do that. It was great learning, but it was also, you know, a pretty good failure on making sure I was everything she needed. So I don't know if you want to fill in any gaps, but
22: you know, in the end, it ended up really growing us, and that was my first brother who took his life. And it was devastating for me
20: on every level.
22: But because of all of this, I got into Christian therapy and started going, and that really helped me with not only mourn but understand myself better. And then the therapist wanted Jim to come in and join, so we ended up doing really marriage counseling, and she helped walk us through that, and that was so helpful just for me individually, for Jim individually, for us as a couple.
20: What's so powerful, I think there was a similar epiphany within our marriage, as well as that when Erin would get emotional, I would always tell her, hey, you know what? You got to calm down here. You need to relax.
21: Those are the words not to ever say.
20: And as that would lead then to other discussions, very spirited discussions. But what I started realizing was the same thing that you talked about. I was wanting her to relax and calm down because I was uncomfortable with the emotions. I didn't know what to do with with hers. And it was the same thing. I had to then learn, what is just compassion look like? Like, how can I show up and not feel like I need to solve how you felt?
21: And so often we think we need to know these things, or we come into marriage knowing these things, versus we can learn and grow continuously. And, you know, how to manage conflict well, how to communicate well, how to sit in someone's pain with them. We can learn how to do that and grow.
18: Well, some tender moments in the studio, and of course, a lot of laughter anytime you have Greg and Erin Smalley in the studio and Jim and Jean Daly. The four of them talking about marriage and about how to keep your marriage strong. And this is Focus on the Family with Jim Daly. I'm John Fuller. Today, we've been listening to a conversation reviewing some of the content in a book Jim has compiled. It's called The Healthy Marriage Devotional, 365 daily inspirations to bring you closer together.
19: And really, the rationale for doing this is for us as a team here at Focus on the Family to do everything we can do, including compiling this devotional for married couples to do together. Jean and I are about halfway through this, even though we compiled it. You know, it was good for us to do it. So we're reading every morning as we have a cup of coffee together. We'll do one or two of these devotionals. They're very pithy and they get great points across and kind of open up conversation between you and your spouse. Mm-hmm. And one of our guiding principles is around marriage, the sacredness of that covenant that was designed by God, and for us to model his love to each other and to build stronger and healthier marriages and therefore communities as we build up the family.
18: And we hope you enjoyed the conversation and that you'll plan to join us next time for part two. Meanwhile, look for the book by Jim Daly and Kenny Chapman called The Healthy Marriage Devotional, 365 Daily Inspirations to Bring You Closer Together. 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I'm John Fuller, inviting you back as we once again help you and your family thrive in Christ.
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3: And Focus on the Family New Zealand, one of the partners of Marriage Week, which is coming up just a few weeks from now in late September. Stay tuned for more details on that. But what a great program today. A panel discussion. Jean Daly joining her husband, Jim, and also Greg and Erin Smalley. Five ways to grow closer as a couple. If you missed it, you came in partway through, or you would like your other half to listen to the program with you. Now, it is repeated tonight just after 7 o'clock. So, you can catch it then. And as they indicated, it is part one of a two-parter. So part two, just after the news at 1 o'clock tomorrow afternoon here on Rima. Certainly looking forward to that. Hey, a big thanks to the thoughts, comments and feedback that we've received to the show today. Really appreciate it. Not everybody agrees with me. In fact, I think it would be a bit boring if everyone did agree with me. Hey, you know, I don't mind the occasional compliment. But hey, sometimes people push back, and I think that's a very good thing indeed. So I'm going to highlight some of the pushback texts on a particular topic that we've received recently. Be a part of the conversation anytime. You don't have to agree with me. As I say, it's more fun if you don't. The number to text, 8568. Start your message with the first word comments.
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1: That is Hayley Jones on Rima and a song called Thankful. Thankful for your company on this Thursday afternoon, and also thankful for the thoughts, comments and feedback that we received to the show, like this one from Murray that came in to say, no thoughts or comments to offer, just support and prayer. Murray, I receive that support and prayer, and hey, I'd love to get your thoughts and comments sometime, but very much appreciate your text. Had a series of texts. It turned out to be a chain of texts, which came through recently as well, from somebody. Now, I'm not going to use their name. They actually include their name, but I don't want to, it's not a name and shame type thing. It is, we value your feedback. This particular individual texted to say, I wish to reiterate the comments that I made in my last text, as nothing has changed since I wrote them. Indeed, I have decided to give up your program. I've decided to give your program a miss in future until I have some assurance that women are valued as much as men. Sorry to have to write this. And then they give their name. The response was, firstly, okay, not sure what your original text was. Then they texted back to give it more context. My original text expressed my frustration that you rarely have female commentators on your program. It's not that I don't value those males who do comment, but I would also like to hear a female perspective, which I think is fair enough. And very much appreciate that. This individual was texted back, absolutely, we value the perspective of female contributors who bring their perspective to the program, and we wish them. We say we hope you can tune in the future. And this one confused me a little bit, because there's two people involved in this program. There's me, and there's also Davina West. So of the two people involved in making this program happen, 50% are females. If you look at the Rima lineup, we've got more females than males in the Rima lineup. We've got two males, and they're both called Andrew, just to confuse things a little bit. But also, of course, we've got Becky. We've got Davina, as I mentioned, as the producer of my show. We've got Kat in the afternoons. We've got Rosemary in the evening. So a lot more women than men in terms of a female perspective on the show. And even just looking through my show today, we've had at least equal opportunity. Just bear with me. Just opening a document here today. We started off with Dr. Bonnie Robinson from the Salvation Army. Some great commentary from her. We also, we spoke to Phil Duncan from Weather Watch. He's a man. Then a conversation that I had with Tash McGill, female. And then a conversation with Dave Mann, who, well, not just because of his name, but reemphasizes that he is, in fact, a man. And then afterwards, after the, in the 12 o'clock hour, again, I had one male and one female contributor. So I would have thought it was pretty even and balanced. But here's the thing. We don't necessarily go, oh, gosh, we've got to sharpen our pencil and make sure the quota's correct. That we will talk to people, male or female, who have something to say. And, I mean, honestly, through the week, we've also had a range of other contributors to the program, including Marianne Spurdle from the Maxim Institute, planning to talk to a female CEO of the Free Speech Union, Jelaine Heather. That's happening tomorrow on the program. Also, Barnabas Aid, female perspective on that one. So, yeah, we do our best in that regard. But it does go to show that you can't please all of the people all of the time. And by the nature of the text, I think that perhaps this particular individual has stopped listening. But hey, I'm also very happy for you to point the finger and say, hey, this thing seems to be wrong. What are you doing about it? That's what Thoughts and Comments is all about. And if for whatever reason you've decided to stop listening and therefore stop texting, then I think that's a shame, because we appreciate your perspective and thank you for drawing this to our attention. I would stand by my comments that there's certainly at least as much female viewpoint on this station as there is male. And we do what we can to ensure that a female viewpoint is valid and valued. But we don't have a quota as such. We're not holding the door open for female contributors in a non-sexist way. We're talking to people on their merits, not because of their gender. Anyway, having said that, thank you for texting. Keep them coming. 8168, the number to text. Start your message with the first word comments.
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12: We're looking this week at the kindness of God and how much He cares for us. God is incredibly kind. Isaiah 54 verse 10, the mountains shall depart and the hills be removed, but my kindness shall never depart from you. We've been talking about postcards from God, which is God's way of telling us how much He loves us, cares for us. We're in His thoughts and His plans for us and for our future and all that sort of thing. So here's a few examples of postcards I've already mentioned. Small things reveal God's kindness. You know, when God just gives you some small blessing in your life, an answered prayer or something like that, it's a postcard from God. An unexpected gift or a financial provision, that's a postcard from God. A verse of scripture that encourages you or speaks into your situation, that's a postcard from God. When you have a moment with God or an encounter of some description, maybe high level, it may be minor, but it's something. These are fantastic postcards from God. Here's a testimony that came in a while back. I just wanted to share an encounter I had during the 9 a.m. service. It was so incredible. I don't have any words to describe what happened. Through prayer, I received freedom and healing. I saw how much God loved me. That was a postcard from God. Another person said, recently I had three wonderful encounters with the greatness and power of God. In fact, this was me had these. And each one of these lasted for about an hour and left me with the conviction that we are going to see a lot more of God's power in our lives. Here's another encounter that will surprise you. This one blew my mind. I read to this pastor and God downloaded 2,000 scriptures, burned them into his mind, which he could remember and quote anytime. They said he was like a walking Bible. There's no limit to what God can do. Man, I would love that one in my life. It would just be fantastic. So God's kindness is everywhere, and we just need to look for it. And the more we begin to see it, the more his kindness will envelop us. And we begin to think, man, I am so loved by God. Isn't that what we all need? We just need to know that. And this is what I want to get across to you, is that God really, truly, definitely, actually does love you. I know you'd think you're not worth loving, but he loves you. He can't not love you. He can't not be kind to you. So even when it feels like life's not quite working out, probably that's the time more than ever to look for these postcards, because I'm telling you, they are there. They're there every single day. So here's another postcard, a card, a note, a phone call. A card, it's a postcard. A note, it's a postcard. A phone call, it's a postcard. And you know, in times of struggle, I've often received a card or a text or an email. Hebrews 3 verse 13, encourage you to send people postcards. Encourage one another daily. A teacher, Helen Marosla, when students were being difficult, she got them to write what they liked about each other, compiled all the results, and gave each student what was written about them. Years later, one of the students, Mark, was killed in Vietnam. After his funeral, Mark's father told the students who came, they found on Mark folded and refolded and taped together this piece of paper he had received from the teacher that told him about all the qualities that kids liked about him. Another person, Charlie, said, I kept my list in a desk drawer. Chuck said he put it in his wedding album. Marilyn and Vicky kept theirs as well. Each one cherished the kind words.

More time for the week. Wrapping up his series on Postcards from God. It'll be a fun series, actually. Hey, pretty much my lot for this part of the afternoon. Kat McCormick, female presenter, just saying. If you missed the comment earlier, some accusations of sexism here at Rima Media, but we've got more female presenters than male ones. But anyway, won't go back and relitigate that. Kat McCormick along after news headlines at 2 o'clock. Some great things she's got coming up on the program. Certainly looking forward to that. I will be back just after 6 o'clock for the evening edition of Thoughts and Comments. But hey, whenever we connect together and continue this conversation, until then, keep thinking and keep the comments coming. Ka kite anō, mate mai.

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1: In this update, rescuers are scouring mud and debris for people after massive flash flooding in Nepal. More than 150 people are dead and over 500 tourists missing after floodwaters cascaded through Rasuwa along the border with Tibet. New Zealand officials are in touch with authorities. The BBC reports it could have been generated by a landslide. Disaster risk reduction expert Basanta Raj Adhikari says they'd been observing climate change hazards in the area.
2: Climate change is really happening here. Temperature is increasing, so glacier melt, glacial detachment are common in recent days. But we didn't know that that could happen on that particular area on that scale.
1: Qantas has posted a profit topping $1.5 billion despite Middle East war pressures. That's fallen nearly 20% annually. Kate Rickard has more.
3: Results for the year to June show Qantas's revenue jumps to more than $25 billion Australian dollars, up more than 7%. The group, including Jetstar, carried almost 9 million international passengers, rising from just under 8.4 million. It's put the drop in profit down to soaring jet fuel prices.
1: ACT wants to modernise regulations around cryptocurrency and streamline digital investment taxes. The party's released its digital economy policy, saying there's potential for rapid growth. It also wants rules for stable coins, cryptocurrency linked to real-world assets, which are used for cross-border payments. It would also set up a 12-month bright line test for digital investments to stop long-term personal investors being taxed like professional traders. Westport's only air service could have its final flight tomorrow. Origin Air's Westport Wellington route was slated to end in June, but stopgap funding from Development West Coast and the government's Regional Investment Fund kept it in the air until this week. With no indication funding will continue, the service is being suspended. Managing Director Robert Inglis says the West Coast is booming and the route is important for up to 3,000 passengers a year.
4: Some 20-odd million has been given to other airlines. We're only talking about a few hundred thousand a year.
1: A warning of wild weather for travellers. The West Coast is being pounded by rain and snow. The avalanche advisory says there's a high risk of a large and destructive avalanche in the Southern Alps, affecting Arthur's Pass, Mount Cook, Uhau, Queenstown, Wānaka and the aspiring regions. Snow above the road is also keeping State Highway 94 closed between Te Arnau and Milford Sounds. NZTA Regional Director Peter Brown says anyone on the road should be wary.
5: Reduce the speed and just be on the lookout for any rocks that may have slipped down onto the road or any surface water.
1: In sport, a new kickoff rule kicks off tonight when NRL's round 26 kicks off in Brisbane. The Broncos and Storm are both out of finals contention, so we'll try out a radical restart option where the team that concedes a try, penalty goal or field goal will get to choose whether they kick off or receive the football to restart play. Storm coach Craig Bellamy says it will be interesting to see how the new kickoff rule lands.
6: Hopefully the powers that be will get a good idea whether it is a good idea or not, or having the teams that can't make the eight is a good idea, so we find out what it's like and the effect it will have on the game.
1: And Tim Seifert's stunning form in franchise cricket is continuing, smacking an unbeaten 105 in the Caribbean Premier League off just 61 balls. That is news and sport. I'm Raylene Ramsey.
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8: Kia ora and good afternoon. Let's take a look at the short forecast for the country. For Northland to Waitomo, including Taumata Nui, the odd shower possible today, scattered rain about Northland tomorrow from late morning, extending elsewhere later. Coromandel Bay of Plenty and Taupo, fine then becoming cloudy tonight with showers developing. Gisborne and Hawke's Bay, a few showers today, mainly inland. Partly cloudy tomorrow with isolated showers for Gisborne. Taranaki to Wellington, including Taihape, also Wairarapa. Isolated showers turning to rain tomorrow afternoon. Strong northwesterlies about Wellington and southern Wairarapa, gusting 100 kilometres per hour in exposed places. Nelson and Marlborough, also Buller and Grey, periods of rain with heavy falls in the west, easing tomorrow evening. Westland and Fiordland, rain with heavy falls, turning to showers tomorrow afternoon. And for Canterbury, Otago and Southland, scattered rain with heavy snow above 800 metres, easing to isolated showers later today.
9: From the Bible. When Jesus spoke again to the people, he said, "I am the light of the world. 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
8: Those words to live by from John chapter 8, verse 12. Ahi ahi marie, no mai haere mai ki te reo irarangi o Rima, which means good afternoon and welcome. You're listening to Rima. It's The Drive Show with Kat. Thank you so much for choosing Rima. I'll be keeping you company until 6 o'clock tonight. And after 3, I want to talk about the best saying that you've adopted. I love this expression from the late Dolly Parton. If you see someone without a smile, give them one of yours. I mean, she had some gems and we will get into a few of them later on, but I want to hear from you. What's a saying that you heard someone say and you thought, you know what? I'm going to use that expression all the time. Get in touch now and share it. 8168, put the keyword Rima in front and tell me what the expression is. Before 3 o'clock, I've got 15 minutes in the Word on the Way for you from Joyce Meyer on the topic of the Fearsome Four. This is part 13 in this incredible series. Right now, though, it's time for the latest from Jeff Fiennes on Today with Jeff Fiennes on the essence of marriage.
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4: Hello, my name is Bill and welcome to Today with Jeff Vines. 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
5: In marriage, you share the deepest, most intimate parts of yourself with your spouse. And if the deepest, most intimate part of your life is Jesus, and you share that with your spouse, and they just don't get it, you're going to feel violated. Or they laugh at it, or they're apathetic toward it, or they feel threatened by it, because that happens too. When you love Jesus and you grow toward Christ, there's a sense in which your husband or your wife's going to feel like you're growing away from them. It's almost like you've got a new love in your life if it's not properly understood. The point is, you cannot have a deep, intimate relationship with anybody who does not share your center. And that's why the advice is, don't be unequally yoked. It's not a closed-minded, bigoted statement. It's just a life-living principle. Let me say this. The closer you get to Jesus, the farther you move away from your husband. In some respect, now let me explain. On one side, the closer you get to Christ, the closer you're going to get to your husband, and the better wife you're going to be, because the more you become like Christ, the more sacrificial, the more understanding, the more merciful, the more forgiving, because you're becoming conformed to the image of Jesus. So in some ways, you're going to be a better wife. But in other ways, you're growing away from your husband if you're growing toward Christ. Your centers are getting farther and farther separated, and there's a part at which he can't understand you. And the problem with that is there can never be ultimate intimacy unless you share an ultimate center. And that's why even people who've been married for years still don't know what ultimate intimacy is about. Because of this, there are most of you singles that have passed up some pretty, well, worthy prospects. You've fallen for the lie of the idolatry of image. When you go into a room and you see a bunch of single people, let's say you go to a singles event, and I know singles hate singles events, but let's say you go to, and you, here's what you do by default, because you've been programmed by the world around you. You go in and you start just singling out people, pushing them to the side based on how they look before you even talk to them. Ah, he's too tall. She's too short. He's too dark. She's too light. And it goes on and on. And the problem is, you're pushing people to the side that there's a great commonality. There could be a great, great potential for a connection because of the center that you share. And in the Bible, it assumes that when you meet somebody whose center you share, that physical attraction will grow out of that. And that makes for a great marriage. We've reversed it in America. We look for somebody who is self-consumed with their own image. And when you marry somebody that's self-consumed with their own image, that's exactly what you're going to get for the rest of your life. I'll never forget when my wife came up to me and said, "Jeff, we finally have something in common." I said, "What?" And she said, "We both love you." And I had to think about that. She's right. And so the molding and the shaping had to begin. I look around. I see all these beautiful women, single women. And I'm wondering, where are the guys? You know, I meet them all the time. "Hey, would you pray for me? I really want to be married, looking for a Christian." And I started doing a little research. And I see everything. I've told you that. All seeing eyes right here. And you go on Facebook and I see some of these single young guys, and I think by their Facebook posts, this is how they believe they get a girl. They will post pictures of themselves on Facebook without their shirt on. They think that women are going to go on there and say, "Wow." And they're saying "wow," but not for the reason you think they are. They're saying, "Wow, talk about self-consumption. Cancel that one out." You want to post a photo on Facebook of yourself to draw a young Christian woman? Here's how you do it. Post a picture of yourself reading your Bible or on your knees in prayer. That'll go a lot further than you without your shirt on. I'm simply saying that the longer I've been in ministry, the more I'm convinced that a woman wants to give herself to a man who gives himself to something greater than himself. That's what she's looking for. Now, listen, please. You cannot be fully intimate with anybody who has not given you a full devotion or full covenant. Full intimacy, complete intimacy, comes as a result of a full commitment of covenant. That's why when a guy says to you, well, I love you, but I don't want to marry you, what he means by that is by saying, I love you, but I don't want to cancel out all my other options just yet. And in that relationship, there can never be full intimacy because there's never been full commitment. So there's going to be couples go through their entire lives, never know what it is to be really intimate with another person because you can't have that full intimacy outside of full devotion and covenant commitment. It's one of the hardest things for a man to learn is that right there. That a woman gives herself completely to a man who has given himself completely to her. And I can tell you this about marriage. Some of you young people are going to laugh. Well, what does he know? He's 49 years old. Let me tell you something. I'll tell you what I know. Is that the physical side of marriage gets better with age, not worse. But it only gets better if there's a full covenant and commitment that's been made. Because let me tell you something. Friendship does not come out of sex. People having sex all the time, they don't ever become friends. Sex comes out of friendship. Deep, intimate friendship of a full covenant commitment leads to a great physical side of marriage. And that's why that aspect of marriage gets better with age, not worse, because you know the person more intimately as the years go by, but you only know them more intimately if you're committed to know them more intimately and if you're in this for keeps. Number one, the essence of marriage is covenant. The purpose of marriage is companionship. Remember, you're not only marrying who they are now, but who they will one day be. And third, the power of marriage is creation. The ability to create new life. Okay, I've got some dry ice here. We've got two separate entities coming together here, and this kind of illustrates what can happen in a marriage. Two separate entities, and this is what happens when the two become one, right? Men and women are very different people, very different entities. They come together, and you take the dry ice, and you put it in here, and it's amazing what starts to happen. You can either have, as you have these two entities coming together, it's going to. You can look at this one of two ways. This is kind of cool effect, and I know I've lost every 16-year-old under in the room, and they're never going to pay attention to any word I say after this. They're just going to keep watching these bubbles. But you take this, and you can kind of, it's really cool what dry ice can do. It kind of just kind of, you know, just disappears. But you can look at this as you bring two entities together, and it's either going to erupt. Look at this. You can, on one hand, you can say, wow, that's beautiful. It's just overflowing with joy and beauty, and it's so vivid. It's just so wonderful, and I can stay here forever because I like to play with it. It's just kind of cool what you can do. On the other hand, you can say, this is the potential for two entities coming together. See what it's bubbling over. It's a volcanic reaction. It's going to be destructive, and it's going to destroy everything in its path, right? Those are the two ways marriage can end up, and they often do end up, always do end up one or the other way. And here's the illustration of this. Here's what marriage does, and I think we forget this, the power that it has. Matter of fact, Jesus believed that there's no other entity. No other entity has as much influence, power over your life than marriage. Now, other than the indwelling presence of the Holy Spirit, no other relationship, entity, has that kind of power. You know why? I've seen it 1,000 times. A girl, we'll call her Teresa. I'm not going to tell you her real name. Walks into a room, and she's almost apologetic for being there. She, I apologize for breathing air. I'm sorry. So low self-esteem. No confidence whatsoever. What's interesting is that she's a beautiful young girl. But she's been told all of her life, the accumulation of everything that she's been told tells her that she's not worth anything, and she has just no confidence. And then she gets married. And in the course of about 3 years, everything changes. Suddenly, we see this woman walk into a room with her head held high. She moves out into her world with creativity and effectiveness. Whatever she puts her hand to seems to succeed. And you trace it back, and here's what you're going to find. You're going to find a man who told his wife, I love you. You have whatever it takes to be successful. Pay no attention or mind to what people might have said to you in the past. I'm telling you, you're beautiful. You're gorgeous. You have talent. You have ability. And all of a sudden, the marriage spouse has the ability to create a new person. And I've seen that happen numerous times. I've seen a man who has no confidence to move out into his world. He can't keep a job. He thinks he's a loser. He doesn't think he can provide for his family. And then all of a sudden the wife changes in her Christian belief and she understands the power she has as a wife. And suddenly she starts to tell him, "You're handsome. I love you regardless. I'm on your side. Now you go out there." And she doesn't nag at him. She doesn't criticize him. She keeps telling him. She keeps valuing him. She keeps giving him words of affirmation. Suddenly he turns into this Superman. He goes out. He gets a great job. He has a great career. He takes care of his family. Everything changes. That's the power of marriage. In fact, your spouse has the power to challenge the accumulated authority of all the verdicts that have ever been passed down to you. All the things you've heard, your self-esteem is based on all the things, all successes and failures of your life. And then you get married and your husband or wife can change it all, can challenge everything that you heard about yourself and set you out on the road to incredible victories. But I'll tell you, they can also do the opposite. There are many women in this room right now, and there are many men in this room right now that it didn't happen that way. What the wife did is said, "You're no good. You can't keep a job. Why can't you be like your brother? Why can't you be like my first husband or my boyfriend?" Same thing with the wife. Same thing with the husband. The husband says, "You're not beautiful. Why don't you lose some weight? Why don't you go out and work, get a job, do something? You just at each other," and it explodes all right, but it doesn't explode with vitality and health. It explodes with death and destruction, which means you better think about what kind of spouse this person's going to make you as the years go by before you enter into a covenant, right? Because you're not only marrying the person for who they are, you're marrying them for what they will become. Essence of marriage is covenant. Purpose of marriage, companionship. Power of marriage, creation of new life. And ultimately, Jesus is saying in these verses, when you choose, choose wisely, because it's forever. Now, okay, however, and this is the hard part, and this is where I really need your attention, Jesus makes an allowance clause. It's interesting. Here's what he says in verse 6 of 19. "So they are no longer two, but one flesh. What therefore God has joined together, let no man separate." This terminology right here is the terminology of amputation. And here's what Jesus is going to say. Jesus is going to say, okay, divorce does happen. It's part and parcel of life. In fact, one out of every two marriages end in divorce, and every child living right now under the age of 5 most probably will not have both his parents or her parents through his adolescence or her adolescence age. Now, Jesus says that when you think of divorce, although we know it does happen, and it can happen, it does happen, Jesus says, "I just want you to understand that the ramifications are not simply like changing clothes. The ramifications are like an amputation." Now, you think about what he's saying here. If you go to the doctor and the first thing your doctor says is, "Pastor Jeff, something wrong with your arm. Let's cut it off." That's his answer for everything. Just cut it off. That's not what you want to happen, right? You want him to try everything under the sun before he considers amputation. And you only want him to consider amputation when, this is important, when there's a chance that the rest of the body will die if you don't cut it off, right? Now, Jesus says, understand, divorce is like an amputation. So here's what happens. The disciples respond, "Why then did Moses command to give a certificate of divorce and send her away?" Jesus' response was, "Because of the hardness of your heart, Moses permitted." Now, you see the difference? He's saying, you're misinterpreting Deuteronomy 4. He did not command you to get a divorce. He permitted you to get a divorce. But from the beginning, it has not been this way. God instituted marriage. He wanted marriage, the covenant to last, and for it to last forever, like his covenant with you. But in this case, because sin has entered the world, Jesus says, God has made an exception clause. And here's what it is. "I say to you, whoever divorces his wife except for immorality and marries another woman commits adultery." Now look at this. By inference, the way this is written, Jesus is saying, if you divorce your husband or wife for the purpose of sexual immorality, and you marry another, you do not commit adultery. So anytime Jesus allows for divorce, he allows for remarriage because you're no longer bound by the law. Now, the question is, what is immorality? What is the thing that Jesus says, I'm going to allow for divorce? And some of your translations will say sexual morality because the Greek word is porneia. Now, here's the problem with porneia. Stay with me. This is important stuff. Porneia is a wide, it's an exhaustive word. As a matter of fact, let me read you a quote from the most conservative scholar I know. So I'm going as far right wing as I can. And still, here's what he says. This is from John MacArthur. This is a term that encompasses all sorts of sexual sins, both here and in Matthew 5:32. Jesus includes this exception clause, clearly permitting the innocent party in such a divorce to remarry without incurring the stigma of the one who commits adultery. Now, here's what MacArthur's saying. Jesus gave us a clause. Yes, when you enter marriage, it should be a covenant, and it's for life, and it's for companionship, and the power to change each other is there. But because sin has entered the world, Jesus says, I'm going to give you, there is an exception clause. And the exception clause is when your husband or your wife engages in the type of sexual immorality that the only thing to do is cut off and amputate before it destroys the wife and the children or the husband and the children. See what he's saying? And sexual immorality, and this could mean, it could be an addiction to pornography. It could be a woman using sex as power to get what she wants. It could mean adultery. That's part of it. But porneia includes all those sexual sins of asking your spouse to do something they're not comfortable doing. And the point Jesus is making is there's something that happens internally to you when you consistently engage in sexual immorality. There is a poison that gets into you that then, if we don't cut you off from the rest, you'll poison everybody around you. Paul echoes this in 1 Corinthians 6 when he said, flee from sexual immorality. Same word. All other sins a person commits are outside the body, but whoever sins sexually sins against their own body. Do you not know that your bodies are temples of the Holy Spirit who is in you, whom you have received from God? You are not your own. You were bought at a price. Therefore, honor God with your bodies. Here's what he's saying. When you came to the cross, you gave your body and soul to the Lord. And because of that, God placed his Holy Spirit within you. Now you are the temple of the living God. Now here's the problem. When the temple of the living God engages in sexual immorality, whatever kind it is, if he engages or she engages and they continue to do it without repentance, if they continue over time, because a lot of you say, man, I've been looking for this loophole. My husband looked at pornography 10 years ago one time. Now I got license. I'm out of here. No. That's not what this is about. You've got to see this as an amputation. You try everything you can that's possible to save this. But there might come a time when the habit is so habitual and it's so destructive and it's starting to change him because all other sins are outside. This is inside. It creates a poison in your spouse that the poison starts to leak over to you and to your children. And at that point, Jesus says, I'm going to give you permission to amputate and to divorce. And to remarry. There's a verse actually over in 1 Corinthians 7 where the Apostle Paul says, if the unbeliever leaves, let it be so. The brother or sister is not bound in such circumstances. God has called us to live in peace. What are you saying? He's saying another case is where two people are married and one becomes a believer and the other is not. Don't leave your spouse. Stay. Who knows whether your testimony of what Christ-like life is like, that you might save them. But if the unbeliever does decide to leave, Paul says, let him go. And you're not bound, and that's a term of law. You're no longer bound in such cases. And anytime Jesus allows for divorce, he allows for remarriage. Now, the disciples hear this, and here's what's going through their mind. They're saying, man, are you telling me this is not good? Are you telling me the only way that I can get divorced is if my wife does some sexual immorality? You mean I can't just say, I'm tired of you, I'm going to try a newer model. I'm going to move on from this man. He's not giving me enough money. I want to try another one. You can't do that. And the disciples, realizing that, say this in verse 10 of Matthew 19. If this is the situation between a husband and a wife, it's better not to marry. This is too hard, they say. When I was playing basketball in high school, we had a new coach come in, and he brought all the players in, sat us down, and told us what the requirements would be to play on his team. Now, we had just gotten rid of a coach who was very lackadaisical and didn't demand hardly anything, and we were a disaster as a team. Same group of young men. This new coach comes in, and he gives us these rules. He says, guys, if you're going to play on this team, here are the rules. Number one, you're going to be in bed by 10 o'clock at night. Number two, no girlfriends. Oh, these were the good old days. When you could do that without a parent suing you or the school. Three, you're going to be in the weight room at 6:30 every morning. Those are the worst words a 16-year-old could hear. And when he said that, and he started going, and man, he was like a military man. I remember thinking, I'm out of here, forget that. I might could do the locker room, I might could do the gym, but no girls, forget it. I mean, you tell a 16-year-old no girls, I mean, that's like the end. Why live then? Why live? So he kept going on. And, you know, I wanted to quit, but I couldn't. I couldn't because I loved the game too much. And my dad said, hang in there, man. You never know what's going to happen. And I'll tell you what happened. Something beautiful. The things I learned on that team, discipline, going to war together, getting your friends back, you know, the band of brothers type thing, the things I learned there have served me well through my entire life. And it's why now that I just refuse to give up just because things are hard. It's why now there are certain disciplines in my life. I learned them at a young age. That's what marriage is going to be like, folks. It's going to be hard. There's going to be sacrifice. There's going to be commitment. You're going to have to draw parameters. But I got to tell you, being part of that team where all of a sudden we were winners, and man, I would not trade that for anything, man, to go through those battles, but to enjoy the thrill of the victory and to be together and the camaraderie and the relationships, man, and the fun we had. Let me tell you, marriage might require a lot, but the dividends are incredible. It's intimacy, it's community, it's love, it's all the things ultimately we're looking for, found right there in the marriage relationship. When the center is God, all those things begin to flow. Some of you are looking around, you say, you know, we got some happy marriages in here, but I know why they're happy. They're happy because they don't have the problems. Who are you kidding? Every marriage in this building has problems, every single one of them. But there are some people who enter into marriage with this thought, this is a public commitment and covenant. I'm going to do whatever it takes to make this work. This is about companionship and community and intimacy. This is about the power to change each other so that both of us can be closer to Christ and be conformed to his image. So I'm in it. So when troubles come, they don't say, well, you know, I gave it a good try. I'm going to, no, they're in it. They're in it. And even though there's an exception clause, they try everything they can to make it work until they have to amputate before the poison leaks into the entire family. Now, here's what's happening right now. You're saying, Pastor Jeff, this is supposed to be a message about now what? And I want to tell you something. Some of you are saying, well, Jeff, I blew it. Now I know why my marriage didn't work. I didn't go in with covenant. What do I do now, Jeff? I've been divorced. Where do I go now? Or what about my marriage is in shambles right now? Can you help me right now? What do I do to save it? Man, I can't wait. The answer is fabulous. It's so encouraging, man. And you got to come back next week to hear it. Father, I want to thank you for the power of Matthew 19. I pray right now in Jesus' name that I would have not belittled any situation in any way, that if there's somebody here that just finds this whole matter too serious to laugh, I pray, Father, for forgiveness there where we've made laughter out of something so serious. I pray that though that we would have a new understanding that you love us, that you're right there with us in every relationship, and that divorce is not the unforgivable sin, and there should not be the scarlet letter or the stigma. The reality is you want our marriages to work oftentimes more than we do, and I pray that we would become a place that enters into marriage a serious decision with a covenant, with companionship, and with the power to change each other. And I pray for those who have been through very difficult relationships where there's been abuse and where there's been cruelty. I pray that you'd bring them back next week, that they could hear the rest of the message and be encouraged of the depth and the width of your love and where to go from here. And I pray that we as a church and we as a people would never give up on marriage. That, Father, it is a great gift from you. And when it's entered into with the right person for the right reason, with you as our center, the joy that it brings is indescribable. Thank you and praise you in Jesus' name. Amen.
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0: How good was that? Marriage ain't easy. And today with Jeff Vines talking about the essence of it, giving us encouragement in this journey. And you know, last night I was in the kitchen with my husband and my two daughters, and my eldest asked me who my best friend was. And I said, it's probably your dad. I mean, I hang out with him the most. I spend the most time with him. And he nodded. And then this afternoon, when he picked up the phone, he said, hey, bestie. And it was honestly the nicest feeling, because I think we have lived together for 17 years. We've been dating for 17. I mean, for 20, we've been together as a couple for 20 years since our first date. And I haven't really thought about him as my best friend until that moment. And it was so nice to hear him say, hey, bestie, on the phone today, because it It was recognition that the feeling's mutual. Like, after all this time, the ups and the downs and what we've been through and the seasons where we've treated each other like part of the furniture, just flatmates, to actually feel like best friends 20 years down the track is something super special. So I want to encourage you, if you're on that journey and things aren't great at the moment, the season can change and there will be summertime coming. Now, on the way, I've got this song lined up for you by Jamie Grace. Joy. Anyway, anyhow, that's on the way for you after these short messages.
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0: Jamie Grace, Joy, Anyway, Anyhow on Rima. You're listening to The Drive Show with Kat. Great to have you tuned in. And just around the corner, I'm going to play out a special tribute from one of the brothers, Joel Smallbone from For King and Country, once he found out about the late Dolly Parton. And he worked with her and his brother on this incredible song, which I do have lined up for you. God only knows. Looking forward to playing that out for you before 3 o'clock. Also on the way, 15 minutes in the Word with Joyce Meyer after these messages.
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8: Welcome to 15 Minutes in the Word with New York Times bestselling author Joyce Meyer. 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The devil uses these obstacles to keep us from God's calling. But with Christ, we can defeat all of them and reach God's perfect plan for our life. 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
9: Proverbs 3, 5 through 7 is a wonderful group of scriptures. Trust in the Lord with all your heart and mind and lean not to your own understanding. I'm sure that many of you have something that you could certainly stay up all night and try to figure out. And it's possible that if you've been here since last night and maybe you haven't had an opportunity to have meals with friends, you may have discussed what you should do with them. Well, what do you think I should do? You've tried to figure out what you should do. Now you're asking other people what you should do. I don't know why we keep going to people. Most of them don't even know what they're doing, let alone be qualified to tell us what we should do. Amen? We need to go to the throne, not the phone, when we got a problem. Trust the Lord with all your heart and mind. Lean not to your own understanding. In all your ways, acknowledge Him, and He will direct your path. Be not wise in your own eyes. I know this statement's been around a while, although for some reason it missed me, and I've been hearing my daughter say this lately. It is what it is, so deal with it. And I really like that. I think there's a lot of things that we just fight against that all of our fighting against it is not really going to change it. And it just is what it is, and you can deal with it because God is with you, and He will help you. God will help you, whatever your situation is. I've got a little power pack, three scriptures that I lean toward whenever I'm having difficulty or I've got a situation that I really don't want to have, but I've got it anyway, and I've got to try to do something with it. I got to put it somewhere in my thinking, got to put it somewhere in my heart so it doesn't bother me. And the three scriptures that I lean on very much when I have problems are Philippians 4:13, which I am going to put up on the screen. Because I want you to see this in the Amplified Bible. I absolutely love this scripture, Philippians 4:13. I have strength for all things in Christ who empowers me. I'm ready for anything. I'm equal to anything through Him who infuses inner strength into me. I am self-sufficient in Christ's sufficiency. Don't you love that? I'm ready for anything. I'm equal to anything through Christ who infuses inner strength into me. Another scripture that I lean toward, I'm not going to put this one up on the screen because it's extremely lengthy in the Amplified Bible, is 1 Corinthians 10:13, which basically says God never allows more to come on us than what we can bear. But with every temptation, He also always provides the way out, a landing place where we can be safe. And then Romans 8:28, all things work together for good. And I believe that. Everything maybe isn't good, but it can work out for good to those who do two things: keep loving God and keep wanting His will in their life. There's nothing that God cannot turn around and let you get some value out of if you'll keep trusting Him. I don't know how to explain this, but I say this and I believe it with all of my heart. I really can no longer feel sorry for myself because I was abused in my childhood, because somehow a mystery of God, through the amazing power of God, I actually believe that my life is somehow better now than it would have been if that would have never happened to me. And I don't really know how to explain that, but I know that God has given me opportunities that I would have never had as just a way of kind of making up to me for the pain that I had in my life. I know that He has honored me in situations and given me favor, and I wouldn't trade my walk with God for anything, for nothing. I would not trade what I have with God. If I could not have had that happen to me and not have this relationship with God, or had it happen to me and have this relationship with God, I would take all the hell I went through to have the relationship with God I've got right now, because I've seen His faithfulness in my life. And when I stand in front of you and tell you that I know that God is faithful, and I know that He loves you, and I know that His word is true, and I know He's got a good plan for your life, and I know that there's nothing that's come against you that God can't work out for your good, I'm not just making something up. I know that because I've seen it work in my life. You know, there are some things in life that are just inevitable. Some things that just, they're just going to happen from time to time, and you might as well just say, well, it is what it is, and I'm just going to deal with it. And here's a few of them. You will do a lot of waiting in life. Selah. Pause and calmly think about that. Whatever it is that you're waiting for right now, when you get it, it won't be long and you'll be waiting for something else. Not only will you wait in grocery store lines and wait at the gas station and wait here and wait there, but you will wait on God. And if you want to be happy, you will learn to wait well with a smile on your face, trusting God's wisdom and integrity. You will wait. You will wait. Here's another inevitable in life. Not everybody's going to like you. Oh, well, they missed a good opportunity to know somebody awesome. Hey, God's the one that said you're awesome. So I just figure, you know, if somebody don't like me, then that's between them and God. 10% of people won't like you. They won't like me either. 10% of people won't like us. But let's think about the 90% that will. In life, here's another inevitable. From time to time, you will get disappointed. But the good news is in God, you can get reappointed. If one thing don't work out, praise God, every day is a new beginning. You can let go of yesterday and start all over again. I don't know how much better it could be. His mercy is new every morning. No matter how bad I messed up yesterday, I can get forgiveness and start a brand new day. Not all your plans are going to work. That's another inevitable in life. Some of them will. Maybe a lot of them will, but they're not all going to work. The Bible says man's mind plans his way, but God directs his steps. All my plans are not as great as I think they are. Here's another thing you just have to understand. The devil hates you. Here's another piece of good news. When you try to do what's right, you will get persecuted. Okay. You want me to go here and read it to you? I didn't make it up. But did you notice how it just went? Blessed, happy, and fortunate are those who are persecuted for righteousness' sake, for being and doing right, for theirs is the kingdom of heaven. Blessed, happy, envy, spiritually prosperous with life, joy, and satisfaction in God's favor are those, are people when they revile you and persecute you and say all kinds of evil things against you falsely on my account. So if I'm going to believe this, then that means that every time that an ugly newspaper article has been written about me telling all kinds of lies when all I'm trying to do is help people, according to this, I'm blessed. I haven't gotten around to feeling blessed yet, but I'm on my way. Because every time it happens, I keep reading that and reading it and reading it. You know, really what the message is that we are privileged to suffer for Christ's sake. We are privileged to be able to stand up and say, I believe in God the Father and in His Son Jesus Christ and in the Holy Spirit. I believe that He died for me, was buried, rose from the dead, and that I am His child. I believe that. And to have somebody make fun of us, and we're privileged to be able to say that. If you're going to have a strong walk with God, somebody that you care about is probably going to come against you. I mean, it's inevitable. But we got to care more about what God thinks than what people think. And we have to care more about eternity than right this minute. When God called me to do what I'm doing, we got asked to leave our church, lost all of our friends. Most of our relatives turned against us, and it was one of the hardest times in my life, and I didn't get it because I thought, I'm just trying to go on with God. But you know, when you want to do something different than what other people are doing, sometimes the only thing they know to do is judge you and criticize you. And then God asks you to forgive them and love them on top of it. Yes, when we try to do what's right, we will at times be persecuted, but in due time you will reap if you faint not. I said, in due time, you will reap if you faint not. Aren't we funny? Did you notice how everybody clapped for the good part? Here's another inevitable. God does not always say yes when you ask Him for something. But you can always be assured that if He does say no, then what you asked for was not going to be good for you. Amen. And my last inevitable is people are not perfect. We're all just a little bit weird. Including me. God's will for us is peace. He doesn't want us worried and upset and anxious and fearful, feeling all insecure about ourselves. You know, we got one of these fearsome four left, and it's tomorrow morning I'm going to teach on insecurity, the cure for the insecure. Some of you probably think, oh, praise God, I don't have a problem with that. Well, why don't you just come anyway and just see if maybe, just maybe I've got a little something I could say to you. Maybe I'll find just something. Oh, thank you, sister. Sometimes I don't like to throw emotions. I don't ever.

0: through the knowledge of our Lord and Savior, Jesus Christ. Over and over and over. It's in Colossians, 1 and 2 Corinthians, Galatians, Ephesians, Philippians, 1 Thessalonians, 2 Thessalonians, 1 and 2 Timothy, Titus, Philemon, 1 and 2 Peter, and 2 John. Grace and peace be multiplied to you through the knowledge of our Jesus, of Jesus Christ. That's how they greeted one another. What do we say? Hey. Hey, man, what's up? Whoa, high five. Woo. Maybe we'll squeak out a hello or a hi. How you'd think somebody'd lost their mind if they walked up to you and said, grace and peace be multiplied to you in the knowledge of our Lord and Savior, Jesus Christ.
1: Thanks for listening. Despite the challenges we may face in life, when we put our trust in God, we receive an incredible promise from Him. 2 Timothy 1:17 says that we have not been given a spirit of fear, but of power, of love, and of a sound mind. This promise gives us the strength to look at our problems and know that God is on our side. He wants to give us His peace as we face whatever lies ahead. Thank you for listening to 15 Minutes in the Word with Joyce. But there's a kind of
2: 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And just before we get to this incredible song by For King and Country and Dolly Parton, I wanted to play out a tribute from Joel Smallbone, who heard about Dolly's passing just backstage and then took a moment to go backstage and share his heart and his thoughts on this incredible woman and the legacy that she leaves.
3: Just before we stepped on stage, I heard the news about dear Dolly, and really hits. Deep sadness. And some of you know we had the privilege of knowing her through God Only Knows in our collaboration, and for a woman to be married to a man for 60 years, for a woman to overcome what she did through her artistry for the strength and resolve, for the way she invited people in to not only her story, but to faith. And how she just included us all. For the way she kept kind of showing up, serving till the end. I could dare say I'm very proud to see a life so well lived. Hope you take time to feel it and to grieve it and to say a prayer and to celebrate and to send love to her family, and her rest in the fact that she's on the other side. She's with Carl again, and

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1: In this update, rescuers are scouring mud and debris for survivors of a punishing flash flood in Nepal near the Tibet border. More than 150 people are dead and more than 500 tourists missing after floodwaters cascaded through Rasuwa. Five Kiwis are reportedly missing. The BBC reports it could have been generated by a landslide. Disaster risk expert Basanta Raj Adhikari says rising temperatures are causing glaciers to melt and detach, but they didn't know this would be possible in this area on this scale. Foreign Minister Winston Peters says it's still unclear how many New Zealanders are affected.
2: We've got full-scale investigations going on by Foreign Affairs and all our international agencies. We can't give you the facts at this point in time. The moment we know, we'll let you know.
1: The Ministry of Education says it acknowledges the Court of Appeal granting an appeal of a ruling on pay cuts it dished out during a partial strike. NZEI union members last year worked contracted hours during the action, but refused to do unpaid overtime and take on new cases. Political reporter Troy Matic has more.
3: Field staff and service managers had their wages docked 10% for a month. The Employment Court came to a split decision in July, two of the three judges ruling in favour of the ministry. NZEI says its appeal challenges the interpretation of the Employment Relations Act and seeks to recover the amounts cut.
1: Wild weather will plague the South Island into tomorrow. State Highway 73 is reopened between Otera and Arthur's Pass Village, but it's still closed by snow on the Canterbury side to Springfield. Avalanche risk is high across the Southern Alps, with State Highway 94 closed between Te Anau and Milford Sound until at least tomorrow. Grey District Council is warning of flooding, but hopes the slip will be cleared between Blackball and Aotearoa today. NZTA Regional Director Peter Brown says snow-affected roads are likely to stay closed a while.
4: We still have a bit of rainfall come our way through this afternoon and overnight into the early hours of Friday. Motorists just need to be careful and mindful of the conditions that they're driving in.
1: Chris Luxon says he expects better from MB in future. Parliament's Privileges Committee has found the Ministry in contempt of Parliament, finding officials deliberately misled a select committee about a costly failed IT project. Chief Executive Nick Blakely confirmed he offered to resign, but it was rejected. The Prime Minister says what's important now is making sure the mistake isn't repeated.
5: The Privileges Committee in Parliament actually made a determination to say, look, in this case, he's apologised, he's been in the role less than 6 months and his officials misled him. Irrespective of that, it's utterly unacceptable.
1: In sport, the tally of top New Zealand netballers confirmed to play offshore next year is now 15. Silver Fern star shooter Grace Weke has answered the call from the Sydney Sirens, while Mila Riluu Buchanan has confirmed she's joining Amelia Walmsley at the Melbourne Vixens in 2027. The signings takes the number of Kiwis playing in Australia to 10, 5 in the UK. New Zealand golfer Ben Campbell isn't worried about Liv's uncertain future as he prepares for hip surgery to ensure he's fit for February's New Zealand Open.
6: Get this body right and then sort of look at my options where I can play. If Liv's 2.0 is going, then I'll definitely try and get there. And if not, you know, Asian Tour is a great place to play. So, yeah, there's plenty of options.
1: That is News and Sport. I'm Raylene Ramsey.
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8: Kia ora and good afternoon. Let's take a look at the short forecast for the country. For Northland to Waitomo, including Taumarunui, one or two showers today, scattered rain developing in the north around midday tomorrow, and extending south later. Coromandel, Bay of Plenty and Taupo fine today with clouds tomorrow and showers developing. Gisborne and Hawke's Bay mostly cloudy with a few showers clearing from Hawke's Bay this afternoon. Taranaki to Wellington, including Taihape, also Wairarapa, isolated showers turning to rain tomorrow afternoon. Strong northwesterlies about Wellington and southern Wairarapa, gusting 100 kilometres per hour in exposed places tomorrow. Nelson and Marlborough, mostly cloudy with scattered rain until tomorrow evening. Wollertoo, Fiordland, rain with heavy falls, turning to showers tomorrow afternoon or evening. And for Canterbury, Otago and Southland, scattered rain with snow above 500 metres, easing to isolated showers this afternoon or evening.
0: From the Bible. But because of his great love for us, God, who is rich in mercy, made us alive with Christ even when we were dead in transgressions. It is by grace that you have been saved. Words to live by on Rema.
8: Those great words to live by from Ephesians chapter 2, verses 4 to 5.
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8: on Rema. Ahi ahi marie, no mai haere mai ki te reo rangi o Rima, which means good afternoon and welcome to Rima. You're listening to The Drive Show with Kat. Thank you so much for tuning in. It's 3:05 on a Thursday afternoon. And this morning, I bought myself a bus card, an at hop card. I figured out how to use the Auckland train network system. It's been such a long time since I used to do that. I used to catch the bus a lot when I was a teenager. But I'm going to start catching it to work with my children because I thought, nice opportunity to bond in the morning rather than sitting in traffic. So I'm going to figure out the system. I mean, it's going to be interesting. It's got its pros and cons, right? At least I won't have to worry about traffic. I'll just have to worry about when they decide to not operate. And that's when the power of prayer comes in. Well, on the way this hour, I have got some wonderful tips of what to watch on Shine TV lined up for you in the form of an interview with Laura Bosse from Shine TV. She's going to tell us the best things to look out for this weekend. I can't wait. Also on the way, a great faith news story about a project that started as a way to teach the Bible to children that has now won a major prize. And in the next 10 minutes, the biggest news of the week, Dolly's passing, Dolly Parton. The tributes are immense and it's coming to light all the good work she did. So we're going to take a look at some of the very cool deeds she got up to in 2 songs' time. In the meantime, enjoy Brandon Lake, Coat of Many Colours, and this from Kane. It's Living Water. 3:07 on Rema.

0: 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And the biggest news of the week, Dolly Parton's sad passing, and the tributes are immense. And it is really coming to light all the great works that she did. So we're going to take a look at some of the very cool deeds, which I believe were largely motivated by her faith. So let's have a listen to this.
1: Sure, you need to be talking about religion. You know how a lot of people, I say, I am not telling anybody what to do or how to be. I'm telling people who I am. And if you're looking at me, I want to live an example. I mean, I'm no angel. I don't even pretend to be. I'm a sinner like everybody else. I even wrote a song called I'm a Seeker. It's called The Seeker. But it's about that. You know, God loves us either way. We just have to, you know, believe and hope. And so I just really, I don't shy away from it. That's my faith. That's what I believe. You don't have to listen to me if you don't want to. Listen, that's what I'm going to say.
0: So she was unashamedly who she was. Her faith was such an intrinsic part of who she was. And I believe that's what motivated her to do good things. When she had the opportunity to do something that would help others, she did. I mean, it's coming to light that her philanthropy was actually huge. I mean, one thing that is probably the best known is her Imagination Library. She created a program that sends free books directly to children from birth to age 5 to help with literacy. And there weren't really any T's and C's with it. Anyone could sign up for it. And more than 330 million books have now been distributed across the US, Canada, UK, Ireland, and Australia. I mean, isn't that wonderful? What a work for literacy and for sharing the love of storytelling, which she was all about. And I love the fact that she was very down to earth about who she was and honest that she wasn't a perfect person at all. I mean, have a listen to this. This is quite amusing.
1: Well, now, I am just who I am. I'm not always nice. You know, it's like I'm a person. I want to be nice. I choose to be good. I choose to have a good attitude. You have to work hard at all that. There are times I don't feel good, and there are some people that just really get under your skin, and there are times when I can tell you where to put it if I don't like where you got it, so to speak.
2: You got a temper?
1: Oh, yeah, I don't lose my temper often, but I use it sometimes.
0: True. Yeah, so she was very real about being a real person that is perfectly imperfect, like so many of us, right? We are not Christ. And I think that's why we need a savior, because we're not perfect. But what was beautiful about the way that she lived her life is she was quietly behind the scenes doing some great things. Another thing that's come to light is that she donated $1,000 a month for 6 months with no conditions attached to affected families following the 2016 Tennessee wildfires. She created a My People Fund, and that was to the tune of about $12 million in total. So those are just a couple of things. We're going to take a look at a few more, but it certainly is food for thought. On the way, I've got this track lined up for you, Madison Watkins, God You Are. I'm just guessing, but I imagine Madison Watkins was probably influenced by Dolly Parton's music as well. That's on the way for you after these short messages.
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9: Keep your thoughts on whatever deserves praise. From Philippians 4, verse 8. Recent research suggests that we have at least 6,000 thoughts a day. Let's observe four important things about our thoughts. 1. Psychologists say that nearly all our thoughts are habitual. In other words, they're basically the same thoughts we had yesterday and the day before that, etc. Your mind must be renewed. See Romans 12:2. You can't keep thinking the same things and expect a different outcome or a different outlook. So take on a learning mindset. In all you're getting, get understanding. Exalt her and she will promote you. From Proverbs 4 verses 7 to 8. 2. Very few of our thoughts are focused on the future, but faith is future-oriented. Faith shows the reality of what we hope for. From Hebrews 11 verse 1. 3. A Harvard University study found that the average person spends half of their waking hours thinking about something other than what they're presently doing. And psychologists say a wandering mind is an unhappy mind. Of course, the most obvious culprits are the digital devices that keep us disengaged. Nothing dumbs down our ability to dream like our so-called smartphones. 4. The Cleveland Clinic estimates that 80% of our thoughts are negative, and verbalizing those thoughts compounds the problem. What's the answer to overcoming unhelpful thoughts? Whatever things are noble, whatever things are just, whatever things are pure, whatever things are lovely, whatever things are of good report, if there is any virtue and if there is anything praiseworthy, meditate on these things. From Philippians 4 verse 8.
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1: 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So encouraging and so chirpy and lovely. 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

I love that line. You make beautiful endings to every story. You turn it to glory. Seth Schleter, turn it to praise on Rhema. You're listening to The Drive Show with Kat. And that's exactly what God has done with the story of Dolly Parton's life. Right now, she's in glory with our Lord Jesus, but while she was on earth, she was doing some good things. And we have been taking a look at some of the great works that she did that I largely believe were motivated by her faith, which she was unashamed of. She was like, you know what? You don't have to listen to me, but my faith and my belief in the Lord is part of who I am. So people have said that what she's done in terms of her art form, in terms of music and film, is absolutely superb. I mean, she's written over 3,000 songs, one of which is one of the most well-known songs of all time. And I will gives me chills. I mean, Whitney Houston took that song and just turned it into an anthem, and Dolly Parton took the royalties from this song that she wrote and used it to actually give back to the community where Whitney Houston was from. So she purchased a Nashville strip mall, helping support the surrounding black community, which is amazing. And other people have said about Parton, her devotion to children and literacy is unparalleled. What she's been doing with her Imagination Library and Children's Book Charity, which has given away over 400 million books to help early literacy across the globe, is something that she was immensely proud of. And what an achievement. She donated $1 million to Vanderbilt University Medical Center for Medical Research. Some less well-known fun facts about Dolly's philanthropy. She helped protect bald eagles that were about to go extinct. So she helped them through a decades-long partnership with the American Eagle Foundation based at her Dollywood theme park. So her Dollywood theme park was helping bald eagles from extinction. And this other thing that you might not know about, which I find truly funny, and just goes to show she had a great sense of humor. She actually entered into a Dolly Parton lookalike contest and she lost. She secretly entered and dressed as like an exaggerated version of herself and said she didn't even come close to winning. I think that's hilarious. It's so good. I mean, oh, that's just wonderful. Well, here's a song for you by Zach Williams, and he's actually done a collab with her, which I'll play later on in the show, but this one's Zach Williams, Sunday's Comin'.

0: Zach Williams, Sunday's Coming On, Rima. You're listening to The Drive Show with Kat. And I've been talking about some of Dolly Parton's philanthropy. She's done a lot of amazing things. And I think the thing that really sticks out for me is very unparalleled and very, very impressive is the fact that she gave away over 400 million books to help early literacy across the globe. I mean, that's incredible. What a legacy to leave in this nation, in this world. Now, from one story lover to another, up next, I've got a great faith news story about a project that started as a way to teach the Bible to children that has now won a major prize. That's on the way for you soon.
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0: J King. I've got Jesus on Rima. You're listening to The Drive Show with Kat. 3:42 p.m. on your Thursday afternoon, and I've got some great news for you about a project that started as a way to teach the Bible to children that has won a major prize. Now, this is called the Epistle for Kids series by the Reverend Matt Dodd and Tom Branston. It has been awarded the 2026 Australian Children's Book of the Year. Sorry, Australian Christian Book of the Year. And what they wanted to do was teach the Book of Colossians to children. How cool is that? So they started a simple project thinking, let's teach the Book of Colossians to children. The series now features three books to date, 1 Peter, Philippians and Colossians, with Philemon translated into language that's accessible to children. And Mr. Dodd told SydneyAnglicans.net that they only use words that kids use in the schoolyard. So likely some Gen Alpha slang in there, I imagine. Like, hey, Peter, you got the riz now that you're no longer fishing for fish, but you're fishing for men? I don't know. I'm just making that up. But he says that they want to open the epistles for children all over the world, and they hope that this award and recognition will actually help spur that work on, which is really cool. I am a big fan of this. And each Bible book that they have done is accompanied by original illustrations that support and further explain the concepts in these letters, the biblical books. And the project's guiding principle has been faithfulness to the biblical text and accessibility to young people. So just communicating what the Bible is actually trying to say without changing anything and getting that in language that young people understand, which is very cool. So, well done. I like that. And if you want to check it out, Epistles for Kids series out of Australia, which was awarded the 2026 Australian Christian Book of the Year.
1: 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Maybe today you're listening and you're not sure where you stand. Maybe you're on the fence, weighing it up. We believe that God isn't looking for perfection or a finished product. He's looking for a heart that's open to the possibility of Him. If you're feeling like the door is closed or you need to have it all figured out, here's a simple truth from Romans. If you confess with your mouth that Jesus is Lord and believe in your heart that God raised Him from the dead, you will be saved. If you're ready to step off that fence and see what happens, pray this. Jesus, I don't have all the answers, but I'm reaching out. I believe you are who you say you are. Come into my life, forgive my past, and show me how to follow you. Amen. No matter where you are on that journey, we're glad you're here with us.
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5: Kia ora tato. Welcome to A Minute in History with the Hope Project. Did you know that prior to Jesus, there were no hospitals that existed to care for the poor and unwell? Admittedly, the Romans had military hospitals for soldiers, but that was only so they could recover to fight another day. The sick were also taken to many religious places through history, like the Temple of Asclepius in ancient Greece. History records how superstitions abounded in this temple,

0: I have seen this advertised. Yeah. Is this all about catching Number the bouquet one. And then hoping that you find uh-huh. your true love?
1: But your true love was actually there the whole time.
0: Ooh, spoiler alert.
1: Spoiler.
0: Okay, what time's that? So, oh, that's on
1: that's
0: demand.
1: That's actually just on demand. I reckon you catch that when you can on Sunday. Just if you're finding something to watch on Sunday. Switch that on.
0: Okay, so if you don't know how this works, you can go to shinetv.co.nz and sign up for a free account. 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
1: Or an app on your TV. 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
0: Exactly.
1: That's cool. Yeah, and catch My Best Friend's Bouquet, because it's doing the numbers on the website.
0: Okay. It's Can recommend. Can Excellent. Recommend. Well, thank you so much, Laura, for joining me.
1: Thank you, Kat.
0: And if you need to find out more, head to shinetv.co.nz. Here's Phil Wickham and Tiffany Hudson. This is Vada Belongs on

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1: In this update, police confirm two people have been found dead in South Auckland's Wattle Downs. Emergency services rushed to Gambier Place about 1:45 with a woman pronounced dead at the scene along with a man discovered when they searched the property. A cordon's up at Mahia Road and police say they advise schools in the immediate area to lock down. People should avoid the area. Five Kiwis reportedly missing in Nepal's flash flood were on a sacred pilgrimage. More than 160 people have died, with hundreds of tourists missing after a wall of muddy water thundered through a settlement north of Kathmandu. Former Nepal consul to Auckland, Dinesh Akadka, says New Zealanders in the area were heading to Tibet's sacred pilgrimage. Sir Edmund Hillary's grandson and Himalayan Trust General Manager Alexander Hillary told the BBC access is a big issue for rescuers.
2: We've seen bridges being knocked down, which will cause massive challenges with trying to get aid and shelter into these communities that have been affected. A lot of these villages have been completely destroyed.
1: An advocacy group says child poverty is a political choice which must change. Recent data suggests 14% of children live in material hardship, far off the country's goal of 6% by 2028. The Child Poverty Action Group's latest manifesto identifies five priority areas: incomes, housing, health, disability and education. Executive Officer Lynn Amos says policies from the early 90s made child poverty double.
3: We can see there how quickly those statistics can change, so we can easily fix it by putting the right policies in place.
1: Labor's leader is promising no fuel tax increases next term if the party gets into power. The government's expected to decide soon on whether an excise rise scheduled for next year will go ahead, with the Iran war keeping fuel prices high. Chris Hipkins says it won't happen next term under a Labor government.
4: New Zealanders simply cannot afford an extra 22 cents a litre on their fuel bills every time they fill up the car.
1: Dairy's booming, but some say it needs support to keep it up. A report for Dairy NZ and the Dairy Companies Association has found exports reached almost $29 billion in 2025, supporting more than 51,000 jobs. It finds the dairy sector is a backbone of much of the regional economy, I should say, wages and job market. Association Executive Director Kimberly Cruther says farmers want policies supporting innovation.
5: We need reliable infrastructure domestically. We need abundant and affordable energy.
1: To sport, and the Springboks' highest all-time test point scorer believes his nation's well poised to bounce back in Sunday morning's second test. Percy Montgomery reckons South Africa's mistake rate consigned them to defeat in the first test against the All Blacks. And the return of Siya Kolisi and Andre Pollard will bring composure. Wellington Phoenix women's coach Bev Priestman is excited by the potential of new A-League recruit India Paige Riley, saying the 24-year-old attacker is looking even better than advertised.
6: Whenever the Football Ferns have played good teams, she's really jumped out to me. She brings a lot of energy, athleticism, technically is very sound. I think I've seen that in the day she's been here, probably even better than what I thought, which is always great when you get a new player through the door.
1: And that is news and sport. I'm Raylene Ramsey.
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8: Ahi ahi marie, which means good afternoon. Let's take a look at the short forecast for Northland to Waitomo, including Taumarunui. One or two showers tonight. Scattered rain developing in the north around midday tomorrow and extending south later. Coromandel, Bay of Plenty and Taupo, you're looking fine. Cloudy tomorrow and showers developing. Gisborne and Hawke's Bay, mostly cloudy with a few showers, clearing from Hawke's Bay tonight. Taranaki to Wellington, including Taihape, also Wairarapa. Isolated showers turning to rain tomorrow afternoon. Strong northwesterlies about Wellington and southern Wairarapa, gusting 100 kilometres per hour in exposed places tomorrow. For Nelson and Marlborough, you're looking mostly cloudy with scattered rain until tomorrow night. Buller to Fiordland, rain with heavy falls, turning to showers tomorrow afternoon or evening. Canterbury, Otago and Southland, scattered rain with snow above 500 metres, easing to isolated showers this afternoon or evening. Maybe you can make a snowman if you're down that way. And that's your latest in weather.
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8: 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You're listening to The Drive Show with myself, Kat, on Rema. Thank you so much for tuning in. 4:05 on a Thursday afternoon. And before 5 o'clock, Di Campbell will join me to help you figure out what's for dinner. So stick around for that. And feel free to text the ingredients in for inspiration, 8168 with the keyword Rema. It'll be great to hear what you've got lurking in your cupboard and you're not really sure what to do with. Love to hear from you. Now, you know, kia ora, the greeting, is so much more than just hello. It's like be well, it's thank you, it means so many different things. And it's really amazing how you can use an expression or saying for years, but then when someone else picks up its meaning, they get fresh inspiration from it. Well, on the way, I want to hear from you. What's the best saying you've adopted? Because I came across one recently that I am going to use from now onwards. I'll share that with you in 2 songs' time. In the meantime, here's One Common and Alive City. This is Hold On To You.

0: A Mighty Thanks by Josh Groove on Rima. You're listening to The Drive Show with Kat. Great to have you tuned in on a Thursday afternoon. Now, the biggest news of the week was the sad passing of Dolly Parton, who lived till 80 years of age, and now she's reunited with her husband who passed away a year ago. And we believe that they're with the Lord. She loved Jesus and she was unashamed about her faith, and she was actually unashamed about who she was. And now that she's passed, a lot of people are sharing memories and moments with her and interviews, and she has some incredibly witty sayings, like some great one-liners. I like this. She said, if you see someone without a smile, give them one of yours. Or more like this. If you see someone without a smile, give them one of yours. Well, that was my attempt at her accent. But I love that. That idea that if someone isn't smiling at you, just smile at them. Like, being kind doesn't cost you too much. I mean, to be fair though, forgiveness, when there's evil out there, there is a cost to that. But we are called to be kind, to be loving like Christ. And so what better opportunity to start the process than by just smiling at someone who might be having a bad day, had a bad life? You just don't know what people are going through. So I think that is a great saying. I'm going to hold on to that. If you see someone without a smile, give them one of yours. But I'd like to hear from you a saying that you've adopted. What's the best saying that you've heard and you've thought, you know what, I'm going to incorporate that into my life? That is going to become part of my regular vocabulary. Get in touch. Call through 0508 474 362, or you can text it through 8168 with the keyword Rima. I'd love to hear from you about the best saying that you've adopted. I've got this song lined up for you by Micah Tyler. This is Perfectly, and it's on the way for you after these short messages.
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0: Micah Tyler, perfectly on Rima. You're listening to The Drive Show with Kat. Thank you so much for tuning in. 4:22 p.m. on Thursday, the 27th of August. And yesterday, we found out in the morning that one of the greats had passed away. Dolly Parton, aged 80. She loved the Lord. She loved her husband. They reunited together because it had been a year since he passed. And the tributes have been immense. And also, people have been sharing a lot of the interviews that they had with Dolly and the fond memories. And she came out with some great one-liners. I am a big fan of some of her expressions. For example, if you see someone without a smile, give them one of yours. And then how about this saying?
1: I think you're only as old as you are, and you should make the most of every year you live.
0: You're only as old as you are, and you should make the most of every year that you live. I mean, that's wise. And look, she was actually asked a bit of an awkward question at the time. This was in the 80s. She was 40 at the time, and this is the interview.
2: You might not want to answer, but how old are you?
1: Well, I'm not embarrassed at all. I'm really happy for every year that I've lived because I feel like I've accomplished a great deal of my life. I'm 41 years old. I was born January the 19th in 46. And like I say, 10 years from now, I'll probably be sorry I told you that date, but I don't think so because I think you're only as old as you are and you should make the most of every year you live.
0: Yeah, you're only as old as you are and you should make the most of every year that you live. That's a great saying. 8168 with the keyword Rima. Get in touch with some sayings that you've adopted that you think are awesome. Someone across the hall, a friend of mine, Lizzie Oak, says you can have everything, just not all at once, which is something her mother used to say to her. And then Tammy's got in touch and sent in a message from Michael Jones. Aim for the moon. If you reach the stars, you're there. Cool. And then Carol said, not sure if I'm quoting this correctly, but here goes. To get to the rainbow, you got to go through the rain. I'm pretty sure Dolly Parton said that as well. It's such a great, great comment. I mean, it's true, right? Life has its ups and downs. It's seasons. It's summers. It's winters. It's autumns. It's springs. And then how about this from Rachel? Smile. It's a curve that sets a lot of things straight. Love it. Also would love to hear from you. If you have a saying that you've adopted, get in touch. 0508 474 362. Now, Heather joins me on the phone. Let's have a listen to what Heather has to say about the best saying. What saying have you incorporated into your lifestyle?
3: Surely goodness and mercy shall follow me all the days of my life.
0: That's fantastic. Love that. And what psalm is that from?
3: 23.
0: Excellent. Yeah, and you've got another one too?
3: I liked the verse, Romans 5, verse 2 the other day about undeserved privilege in Romans 5, verse 2 and how we're in this place because of undeserved privilege and we're going to share in God's glory.
0: So good.
3: Because, you know, I get a bit negative thinking sometimes and I thought it's good to have something to replace that stinking thinking.
0: Yeah, that's wise. Thanks for sharing that, Heather. Appreciate it.
3: Good eye.
0: Yeah.
3: Bye.
0: Bye-bye. I love that. It's good to have something good to replace that stinking thinking. That's also a great expression. Well, I'd love to hear from you. You can get in touch like Heather did by calling up 0508 474 362. Tell me what's the best saying you've adopted. Here's Matthew West. This is Unashamed on Rima.

0: Dreamer, a bit of a throwback tune. You're listening to The Drive Show with Kat. Great to have you tuned in on a Thursday and asking you what's the best saying you've adopted. I love this one from Dolly Parton. If you see someone with a smile, give them one of yours. She had some funny things to say, all right. She also said that you're only as old as you are. Listen to this.
1: I think you're only as old as you are, and you should make the most of every year you live.
0: So good. And Kathy has sent a message through saying, Jesus, I trust in you. That is a saying that she's adopted, and I think that's a fantastic one. Jesus, I trust in you. And of course, the Bible is full of great sayings, particularly in the Proverbs, all that proverbial wisdom that a lot of people live by. They just don't realize that it's straight out of the Bible. And then I love this from Shannon, and it's a shame, Shannon, that you didn't ring through, but this is a great one. She said she heard Todd White say this from Lifestyle Christianity, and it's this: God didn't call you to a supernatural lifestyle to make you do it naturally. God didn't call you to a supernatural lifestyle to make you do it naturally. That's so good because it's so true, right? We can't do this life in the natural. We need the Holy Spirit. We need the supernatural assistance of God's helper to do that. Very good. Now, here's another one of Dolly Parton's classic moments. Listen to this. Now, this was when she was interviewed by a reporter who was giving her a hard time about her physical appearance. You know, the blonde hair, the interesting get-up, big earrings, the little pink dresses. And this is how she responded.
2: Don't have to look like this. You're very beautiful. You don't have to wear the blonde wigs. You don't have to wear the extreme clothes, right?
3: No, it's certainly a choice. I don't like to be like everybody else. I've often made this statement that I would never stoop so low as to be fashionable. That's the easiest thing in the world to do. So I just decided that I would do something that would at least get the attention. Once they got past the shock of the ridiculous way I looked and all that, then they would see there was a parts of me to be appreciated. I'm very real where it counts, and that's inside, and as far as my outlook on life and the way I care about people and the way I care about myself and the things that I care about. But I just chose to do this, and it's show business is a money-making joke, and I just always like telling jokes.
0: I love that. Show business is a money-making joke, and I've always liked telling jokes. So her dress-up act, the way she looked, it was all for the sake of show business. But also, there was a classic line in there as well. I'd never stoop so low to be fashionable. I mean, she marched to her own tune. And we really should be like that too, because God has created us to be all individuals, all very unique. Maybe we should take a leaf out of Dolly Parton's book and never stoop so low to be fashionable. So good.
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0: 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You're listening to The Drive Show with Kat, 4:41 p.m. on a Thursday night. And I want to hear from you about the best saying that you've adopted. Maybe it's something that your parents said to you, or maybe it's something you heard a celebrity say. I recently heard the saying from Dolly Parton, if you see someone without a smile, give them one of yours. And I thought, you know what? I want to adopt that. That's a really great way to see things. If someone's not giving you that positive energy, you just smile at them first. You give without hoping to get back. It's a godly way to live. And I also appreciate the saying that someone taught me recently, well, in the last couple of years, and it's everything in life comes with a trade-off. So things aren't always going to be perfect because we live in an imperfect world. Things will be perfect in heaven, but for the time being, there are always trade-offs. So you got to take the good with the bad. And you just got to see the good for what it is and actually count those blessings. So, for example, you might have this great job that you really enjoy, but it doesn't pay that much. That's a trade-off, you know. You might have this wonderful family, a big family with lots of people in it, and then every now and then you have a bit of a Barney. That's a trade-off. You know what I mean? Like, in life, there are trade-offs. So I appreciate that saying. And then I just saw a message come through from Shirley Ann because I've been talking about Dolly Parton. She said, hi, Kat. I can't think of a saying, but my cousin Nikki met her husband Cliff while performing as Dolly Parton in a Topol hotel. Cliff was the manager. Dolly songs are a part of my childhood. How fascinating. So that was the spark of a romance between your cousins. I mean, your cousin and her husband, Nikki and Cliff. Very exciting stuff. I'd love to see a picture of that. In fact, if you're listening right now and you've ever impersonated Dolly Parton, come on, get in touch. Tell me all about it. 0508 474 362. On the way, We the Kingdom with Glory Glory, the song. Glory, glory. That's on the way for you after these short messages.
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5: When a nation feels overwhelmed by refugees, when cultures shift and long-held traditions seem to fray, it's natural for fear to arise. Politicians argue, communities polarise, and deep down, ordinary people like you and me wrestle with difficult questions. How much change can we take? Where do compassion and common sense meet? Hi, I'm Bernie Diamond and welcome again to Fresh. As you weigh those questions, take a moment to drink this in. Deuteronomy chapter 27, verse 19. Cursed is anyone who withholds justice from the foreigner, the fatherless, or the widow. Strong words indeed. It seems that God is deadly serious about how his people treat the most vulnerable, including the refugee, the outsider, the stranger. Yes, it's complicated. Yes, governments have to make difficult policy decisions. But as for you and me, as followers of Jesus, the command is clear. When we see a stranger, we don't first see a threat to our own way of life. We see a person made in the image of God. We see someone that Christ died for. And here's the thing. The gospel itself was birthed into a multicultural clash of Jews, Greeks, and Romans. Jesus broke cultural barriers by eating with Samaritans, touching lepers, welcoming Gentiles. He didn't fear erosion of culture. He ushered in a new kingdom where every tribe and tongue are gathered around his throne. So let me challenge you. Are you looking at refugees and migrants through the lens of fear or through the eyes of Christ? Yeah, it's hard. Yeah, it may cost us comfort, but the cross wasn't comfortable either. 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That's the kingdom way, because that's God's word, fresh for you today. Yeah, love isn't always easy, but love is powerful. That's why there's so much power in God's word. So if you'd like to go a bit deeper, you can receive these fresh devotional messages every day. 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It's really quite amazing how God will speak into your life through his word. Again, that web address is freshdevotional.org.
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0: Yeah, look, they've got a whole lot of leftover roast veggies from the other night. They've got all your usual pantry staples and, you know, like some luncheon meat, you know, and I don't know if that's like ham or what that
1: is. Okay, interesting. Luncheon meat,
0: well, okay.
1: Pantry staples and leftover veggies. What kind of veggies are we talking?
0: Well, I'm like roast veggies, so I'm going to assume you've got your potatoes in there, maybe you have your pumpkin, your kumara.
1: What on earth are you going to make out of this?
0: Oh, you know what I'm going to make out of this.
1: No, I don't. Tell me.
0: Oh, everyone, look, if a pantry staple includes eggs, you're all good to go, New Zealand. So you're basically just going to make a frittata, and most of your veggies are already done, right? You've got these leftover roast veggies. I just chop them up so they're nice little cubes. You might want to fry some, you know, onion first. So fry your onion up.
1: Yeah.
0: I'm just going to say a lot of butter always helps.
1: Okay,
0: with this.
1: Butter will make anything taste great.
0: Exactly.
1: I agree with that completely.
0: Yeah, so yeah, you fry your onion up with a lot of butter. If you've got garlic, fantastic.
1: Delish.
0: That'll give it a lot of flavour. You get your roast veggies in there. And then, look, I don't know what's going on with this luncheon meat, if it's ham or what it is, but ham goes really nicely with potatoes.
1: I'm sorry, you've just touched on my PTSD from school lunches where I threw, like, frozen bread with luncheon ham sausage and just squeezed tomato sauce and threw that in my school bag. And then later on in the day was like, this ain't going to cut it, straight in the bin, because the times I did try to eat it, it was almost indigestible.
0: I know. So, look, I don't know what's going on with this meat. But, hey, if it is ham, ham goes really nicely with that. So just cut it up and put it in there. And then what you're going to want to do is 4 eggs, I think, is pretty good in this one, with a little bit of milk, some salt, some pepper, a little bit of chili sauce actually helps this one really nicely.
1: Nice.
0: And put that into your fry pan. Yeah. You're going to fry it and that will start cooking the egg, but then you just finish it off under the grill.
1: Okay, so do you just like beat up the eggs together, then chuck the veggies in and then chuck it in, or do you have the veggies in the pan and then chuck the egg on top?
0: That's what I do.
1: Okay, egg on top.
0: Egg on top.
1: Amazing.
0: With a little bit of cheese if you've got, clearly you want cheese.
1: No, lots of cheese.
0: Lots of cheese.
1: Come on, who are you talking to?
0: I know.
1: Lots of cheese if you have it. Great. I love this. And obviously, if you don't have luncheon sausage or ham, you can just have it vegetarian too.
0: Oh, 100%. Because you've got your protein there with your eggs.
1: Great.
0: Yep.
1: I love it. Okay. Thank you so much for joining me.
0: No worries.
1: Here's Chris Tomlin and friends. This is Thank You, Lord on Rema.
2: Thank you, Lord, for the small things like me and her.

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1: In this update, two people have died and a residential street's blocked off, with police swarming South Auckland's Wattle Downs this afternoon. Emergency services rushed to Gambier Place about 1:45, where a man and a woman were found dead. A cordon's in place on the intersecting Mahia Road, with a number of police still about and officers seen speaking to residents on neighbouring streets. Nepal's death toll from flash floods seems likely to rise. More than 160 people have died, with hundreds of tourists missing, since a massive flash floods wiped out buildings, vehicles and walkers near the Tibet border. Five Kiwis are missing, one named as Suasini Reddy Kandimala, whose family is urgently appealing for information. Sir Edmund Hillary's grandson, Himalayan Trust General Manager Alexander Hillary, told the BBC locals are relying on helicopters for aid.
2: People need shelter. Whenever there's rain in the Himalayas, there's landslides, and particularly when you've got such an exposed, damaged region, it's more susceptible to further damage.
1: Transport Minister Chris Bishop says Labor's irresponsible to pledge to not raise the fuel tax if elected for a full term. Leader Chris Hipkins made the announcement today, saying they'd consider pushing back National Land Transport Fund projects to compensate for the reduced income. The government is now weighing up whether it'll raise the excise tax next year. Bishop says that revenue impacts more than new roading projects.
3: These decisions involve hundreds of millions, billions of dollars of expenditure. They affect the Crown books, they affect NZTA's books, and they also affect every single community in New Zealand.
1: New Zealand First deputy leader says Genesis Energy's rising profits are scandalous. The gentailer took home $518 million for the year ended June. That's up 14% annually. The company says the record margins come down to favourable hydro-generating conditions. Shane Jones says Transpower needs more ability to prevent gouging.
4: This is further proof that I was right all along. The chocolate teapot, the electricity authority, has failed.
1: Tributes for the Rocky Horror Picture Show's most famous star from its Kiwi creator. Tim Curry, a.k.a. the sweet transvestite and mad scientist Dr. Frankenfurter, has died. He was aged 80. Richard O'Brien says Curry was a wonderful man and a wonderful performer. He says he has an exceptionally sad heart, labelling his long-time collaborator a good egg and class act. To sport, and Warriors coach Andrew Webster is playing the waiting game with key members of his casualty ward. Winger Dallin Watene-Zelezniak was running today, despite having surgery on the collarbone he broke at the weekend. He could be right for the first week of the playoffs, or not available until the grand final weekend. Boom prop Jackson Ford also trained today, but Webster's adamant Ford's pectoral complaint won't see him suit up in the remaining two games of the regular season.
5: Honestly, it's either week one, week two, or week three of the playoffs. No earlier. Won't be definitely this week.
1: Kiwi basketballer Charlize Leger-Walker has hit a career high in the WNBA, scoring 17 points in as many minutes for the Connecticut Suns at home. Leger-Walker shot 5 of 6 from the floor. That is news and sport. I'm Raylene Ramsey.
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7: Paul Mardier, good evening. Let's take a look at the short forecast for tonight and tomorrow. Northland to Waitomo, including Taumarunui, 1 or 2 showers, scattered rain developing in the north around midday tomorrow and extending south later. Coromandel, Bay of Plenty and Taupo, fine, cloudy tomorrow and showers developing. Gisborne and Hawke's Bay, mostly cloudy with a few showers, clearing from Hawke's Bay tonight. Taranaki to Wellington, including Taihape, also Wairarapa, isolated showers turning to rain tomorrow. Strong northwesterlies about Wellington and southern Wairarapa, gusting 100 kilometres per hour in exposed places tomorrow. For Nelson and Marlborough, you're looking mostly cloudy with scattered rain until tomorrow night. Buller to Fiordland, rain with heavy falls, turning to showers tomorrow evening. Canterbury, Otago and Southland, scattered rain with snow above 500 metres, easing to isolated showers tonight. And that's your latest in weather.
0: From the Bible. 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
7: 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Great to have you tuned in. It's a little after 5 past 5 on your Thursday night. And tonight, I'm excited because it's our Church Vision Builders Dinner. Now, this is a special dinner where we get together and celebrate what the church has been doing, in particular with missions. And we also get to pledge an amount that we want to give to support the next season. So I'm really excited about this. And I also thought, because I love to close out the show in prayer, why not pray for those who are wanting to support overseas missions? Also, those going on overseas missions and the Nepalese right now who are battling with the aftermath of some terrible landslides. So let's lift up those situations in our prayers, and I invite you to join me just before 6 o'clock. Before then, though, lots of great things on the way. I'll be getting a hot take on collagen from Jennifer Bowden, who's a nutritionist. Is it all that it's cracked up to be? We'll find out. Also, getting some thoughts on protein sources from Julia Sakula from Beef and Lamb New Zealand. Are they all the same? We will find out. And in 2 songs' time, a Bible Society verse of the day. After this, from Brooke Ledgetwood and Lauren Daigle, let's watch.

0: Wilderness on Rima by Ben Fuller. You're listening to The Drive Show with Kat. Great to have you tuned in on a Thursday night. And just around the corner, I'll be getting a hot take on collagen. Is it all that it's cracked up to be? And if I take it as a supplement, will I have beautiful skin? We'll find out very soon. Right now, though, it's time to take a look at today's Bible Society verse of the day. And we are in the book of Philippians, chapter 1, verse 6. And I am certain that God, who began the good work within you, will continue his work until it is finally finished on the day when Christ Jesus returns. What a great promise, a promise that Paul was holding to. And he wrote this letter to his beloved church in Philippi from a Roman prison. And that was not a pretty place to be. And despite his incarceration and his own struggles and that thorn in his side, he expressed deep joy and confidence in what God was doing. He was assuring them that spiritual growth is sustained by divine grace rather than human effort. Because it's easy to look at our flaws, our stumbles, our areas of unfinished business when it comes to character development, and we can feel like a failure. But Paul shifts our focus with these words from our self-reliance to God's faithfulness in Jesus. God is not a passive observer, who leaves projects half done. He is the intentional author and finisher of our faith. So what he started in our hearts through faith in Jesus, he will finish. He is committed. We can trust the process of sanctification through Christ Jesus because he's left us with his helper, the Holy Spirit. So thank God for Jesus and what he did, because we could never earn our goodness or the right to salvation. Jesus has earned it for us, and he will continue to transform us until we get to meet him face to face.
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11: What are the things that really rock your world? You know, if nothing pops into your mind, chances are you're not walking in your passion and the best God has for you. Your passion is the thing that gets you through the hard times and helps you push through when the chips are down. If you're not sure where your passions lie, ask some family and friends the following three questions. What am I really good at? What do you think my passions are? And what subject makes my eyes light up when I'm talking? When you've got these answers, ask yourself these questions. What are the three things I have done in my life that I'm most proud of? And when I'm at the end of my days, what are the things I would regret not having done? Spend some time today making a list of the things that really excite you. Once you've got these clear in your mind, you'll have the start of a pathway that will lead you towards the life God intended for you. I'm Tom O'Neill, author of The 1% Principle.
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0: It's The Drive Show with Kat on Rima, and humanity is forever searching for the fountain of youth. We're always wanting to improve ourselves and look younger and look after our skin. And is collagen the answer? In fact, collagen in coffee, does that actually do anything? Because collagen drinks are booming. Well, I invite back to the show Jennifer Bowden, who is a nutritionist for the New Zealand Listener, to give me a hot take on collagen drinks. Kia ora, Jennifer. Thank you for joining me. What are your thoughts on this?
1: Oh, it's another good one, isn't it? It's having its moment at the moment, that's for sure. The social media influencers rolling out all the different brands of collagen creamers and collagen drinks and collagen supplements. But yeah, I was really curious to have a look at the research when you brought this up.
0: Okay, so what's your hot take? I mean, do you think that if I add collagen to my coffee, I'm going to have beautiful skin?
1: I think that you might have beautiful skin anyway by the look of it, but I don't think the collagen is going to help at all. I found they did a major review at the end of last year in 2025, and they put together all these different randomized controlled trials where people had tried different kinds of collagen supplements, because there was all this talk about, oh, it's helping with skin hydration and elasticity and getting rid of wrinkles and isn't it wonderful? But when they put it all together, what they found was, in general, it showed no effect. The only ones that showed a little bit of effect were industry-funded studies. And what history tells us in scientific research is that industry-funded studies always tend to favour the product that they are selling. So if they're manufacturing collagen supplements and their studies say, our collagen supplements work, but all the independent ones go, not really making any difference, we're probably better to err on the side of caution and go that it's quite possible that they are not doing what they say they're doing.
0: Okay, so what kind of role does collagen play in the body?
1: Well, it's an important part of this. It's a structural protein in our body. So it's in the skin and it's in other sorts of connective tissues like our bones, cartilage, skin and blood vessels. So you can see how thinking if you have more of that collagen, it's really going to help your skin and everything function better and look better in terms of skin cell renewal and whatnot.
0: But it's interesting, right? Because if you've got collagen in all the other parts of your body, you don't really want to thicken up all your, you know, tissues and ligaments necessarily, because you want to stay limber and everything to function as it should. So what do you think is the best way to go about getting healthy skin? Like, is there a nutritional approach that can do better than just consuming collagen in your drinks?
1: Yeah, I remember a study I read about years ago where they got people eating plenty of fruits and vegetables, and especially carotenoids, so carrots and things that were high in carotenoids. And what they found was that essentially those pigments in the coloured vegetables and stuff actually come through and start showing in the skin, and the skin actually glows and looks more healthy. And they put people in this trial, got them eating the different diets, and then showed other people the photos of them and said, which one do you think looks more attractive, who looks healthier? And the people with the higher intake of the fruit and vegetables and the carotenoids, their skin was rated as healthier looking and more attractive looking. So unfortunately, just throwing a collagen creamer in your day may not be as successful as just, unfortunately, going back to the old eat a healthy and diverse diet full of whole foods.
0: Yeah, so rabbit food might actually help your skin. But ultimately, don't overconsume carrots, because we don't want to look like an Oompa Loompa either, do we?
1: No, you don't want to glow in the dark from orange.
0: Well, thank you so much for joining me again, Jennifer Bowden, with a hot take on collagen. And if you'd like to check out any of her articles, head to the New Zealand Listener online. Thank you so much, Jennifer.
1: You're welcome, Kat.

0: Jeremy Camp on Rima, Walk by Faith. You're listening to The Drive Show with Kat. Great to have you tuned in. And just around the corner, I'll be catching up with Julia Sakula from Beef and Lamb New Zealand. She is a dietitian and head of nutrition there, and she's going to be talking about protein sources and answering the question, are all protein sources the same? Looking forward to getting her hot take on that. Right now, though, I want to share an amazing event with you. Mark Saturday, the 5th of December in your diary, and come be part of As One NZ, a gathering at Eden Park in Auckland. The expo opens from 12 p.m, followed by a gathering from 3 p.m. till 5 p.m. Churches from every denomination, culture, and generation are invited to gather as one body in Christ for an afternoon of worship and prayer, and to stand together in bringing hope and love into our communities. This is more than one day. It's a movement of churches working together to serve Aotearoa beyond Eden Park. So join the movement and get involved at asone.nz. That's asone.nz.
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10: Today we're thinking about a short story from Jesus about two men who go to the temple to pray. It's the parable of the Pharisee and the tax collector. The Pharisee is proud of the things he does right. He thanks God that he is not like other people, robbers, evildoers, adulterers, or even like the tax collector standing nearby. But here is what the tax collector does.
0: The tax collector stood at a distance. He would not even look up to heaven, but beat his breast and said, "God, have mercy on me, a sinner."
10: That's Luke chapter 18, verse 13 from the New International Version. Jesus concludes the story by saying that this man, the tax collector, was the one who went home justified before God, not the Pharisee. And Jesus adds, "Those who exalt themselves will be humbled, and those who humble themselves will be exalted." One Bible teacher points out the details Jesus includes in this story about the tax collector are significant. First, Jesus says he stood at a distance. That probably means he kept his distance from the Pharisee, aware that he didn't compare well. He also would not even look up to heaven. The traditional posture for prayer was to look upwards, but this man looked down, recognizing his need and his unworthiness. Jesus then says the tax collector beat his breast. That gesture often expressed deep sorrow or a sense of guilt. It was an acknowledgement that he deserved judgment. And finally, he prayed, "God, have mercy on me, a sinner." Even in his shame, he had hope, because he didn't place confidence in his own behaviour. He placed confidence in God's mercy. And that's the heart of the parable. It was this man, the one who knew he had done wrong, who went home justified before the Lord, not the self-righteous Pharisee. The tax collector was made right in God's sight because he approached God with humility, honesty, and dependence. Those who exalt themselves will be humbled, and those who humble themselves will be exalted. The tax collector recognized his need for help. He prayed, "God, have mercy on me, a sinner." He trusted in God's character of mercy. And so should we.
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11: 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I heard an

0: Crowded.
1: It's the Drive Show with Kat, and it's time to get another hot take on a hot topic, and that is protein. Now, we've talked about getting enough, but is all protein the same, or are there different types of protein? Well, I'm taking this question to the professional, Julia Sakula from Beef and Lamb New Zealand. She's a nutritionist, and she's joining me for a hot take on this. Kia ora, Julia. Is all protein the same, or are there different types, and is it important to get all the different types?
2: Yes, yeah, so not all protein is the same, and some protein is absorbed and used more easily by the body than others. So I think if we look at protein, the different foods that we have differ in terms of the building blocks they provide.
1: Okay, so
2: something
1: why
2: called
1: is
2: amino
1: that?
2: Acids.
1: Why is it it's that certain proteins are absorbed differently from others?
2: It comes down to the protein quality. And look, some of these, it gets quite technical when you look at it. It's really how well our body can digest and use the different types of amino acids or these building blocks that are there. And some foods, like our animal source foods, have got all those building blocks that our body needs all in one package, so all in that one food. Now, that's your lean beef and lamb, your fish, your dairy, your eggs, and that's just in that one food source. But our plant proteins are really important as well, because not only do they bring us protein, they also bring us fiber and other nutrients. And what it is we have to combine different foods to get all those, what we call essential amino acids, or those building blocks, when we're having, more of those plant foods.
1: Well, that makes sense. I mean, if you just eat meat and you don't have any vegetables and you try that for a week, and I've done this before, because in some countries they're not real big on vegetables. Maybe that's because of availability and the climate and everything else. But I tell you what, after a week of meat and no veg, you get pretty blocked up and you're like, please give me some fiber. I need some help here. So it makes complete sense. But what you're saying is that meat has all the amino acids, like the complete protein source. So you can survive on just meat, but you really can't just survive on vegetables unless you're eating such a diverse range that you're getting the full set of proteins.
2: Yeah, well, our vegetables themselves, if we think of our salad veggies and things like that, those aren't sources of protein. So when I'm talking about the plant-based proteins, I'm more meaning like your chickpeas, your legumes, your lentils, your tofu. So those are going to contribute the protein or some of those amino acids that our body needs, but they also give us some fiber. So when we look at how we eat meals across the day, across the week, that's where variety is really key. And you mentioned that, like when you're overseas and you're just eating certain ways because of where you are and what people are eating, you notice when you're missing something. Mm. And so it could be the fiber and, you end up locked up. Or it could be the different vitamins and minerals that you're not getting because you're not having the veggies that we like to help with any of our meals that we're having.
1: Yeah, and I also am quite aware too that certain vegetables, when you eat them with certain meats, they actually work in conjunction to like release the benefits from those meats. And I'm not talking about protein, but more so with iron. And I know we'll get to that at some stage, but when you're eating, let's say, an iron-rich food with some green leaf vegetables or high vitamin C content, it can really help your body actually unpack what you're getting in, right?
2: Absolutely. So we know that vitamin C helps us absorb the iron. And so if you're having, say, a salad that's got chickpeas or lentils in it, and then you add in some tomato or some, even slices of, I know this may sound odd to some of your listeners, but, mandarin or orange. Those are really good sources of vitamin C that's really going to help us absorb some of the iron that's in those chickpeas or lentils and helps us overall, enjoy our food, gives it some colour, but it tastes great.
1: Yeah, that's great. Lots to think about there. So bottom line, when it comes to getting protein, what would you say your number one recommendation would be around the types of protein to get?
2: We need variety. So choose protein or choose foods that you enjoy and that you like. If you eat animal source foods, enjoy lean beef and lamb as part of what you're having across the week. Add in some chickpeas, some lentils, some legumes. And if you want to boost up the absorption of the iron that we know is in those foods, add some tomato, some orange, some of those vitamin C rich foods that will help not only the taste of what you're having, but it helps that vitamin C and iron, helps the iron absorption there.
1: Okay, so bottom line, more is more. Get more variety and eat more of it. Well, thank you so much, Julia, for joining me. Julia Sakula from Beef and Lamb New Zealand, giving a hot take on protein types. And if you'd like to check out more of the recommendations and recipes, head to recipes.co.nz.
0: 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We believe that no matter how loud the world gets, there is a peace that surpasses all understanding. We believe that you weren't meant to carry the weight of tomorrow on your shoulders today. If you're feeling overwhelmed or perhaps just a little lost in the noise, take a moment and breathe. We want you to know that you're seen, that you're known, and that you're deeply loved. If your heart is heavy, let's take a moment together and pray. Lord, I give you my worries and weariness. Replace my anxiety with your peace and my doubt with your strength. Guide my steps today and remind me that I am never walking alone. Amen. Hang on to that promise as you go about your day.
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0: 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I'm sorry.

0: On the night you fall in all the pieces, you can bring your lonely heart to Jesus. What if I told you that I believe it?
1: For King and Country, new music from them, What If I Told You. You're listening to The Drive Show with Kat. Great to have you tuned in. And it's almost time for me to hand over to the incredible Andrew Urquhart for the evening edition. But I do want to close out the show in prayer, and there's so much to pray for. On my heart right now, I would like to pray for those who are either stepping out on the mission field or those who are sending people, financially supporting those to be on the field. I'd also like to pray for the Nepalese right now who are affected by these horrible landslides. I mean, more than 150 people are dead, more than 500 tourists missing after floodwaters cascaded through Rasuwa. Five Kiwis are reportedly missing, and MFAT has contacted authorities. But there was a landslide, and rescuers are scouring mud and debris for survivors of a punishing flash flood in Nepal near the Tibet border. And a disaster risk expert, Basanta Raj Adhikari, told the BBC that they've been observing local hazards caused by climate change. Rising temperatures are causing glaciers to melt and detach, but they didn't know what happened would be possible in this area on this scale. So there's probably a lot more people unaccounted for, but I want to lift up the recovery efforts, the families of those affected, in prayer right now. So Father God, we just lift up the Nepalese right now, the tourists over there, the humanitarian workers over there, those doing recovery missions. Lord, we pray for your blessing in your favor, your protection of those who are going into dangerous areas where there may be risks of more landslides. We just pray for your protection. We pray that they would get the resources that they need so desperately right now. Food

that you would equip your church and you would equip your people to be generous with their time and their lives and also with what they have, that they would be so happy to share and filled with joy to just equip those who are being your hands and feet in this world. So Father, I just pray a blessing over each and every person. I pray that you would increase their tents, stretch out their tent pegs, and I just pray that you would increase each and every one of our faiths, Lord. I just pray that you would draw each and every one of us closer to you. In Jesus' name we pray, amen. Well, thank you for your company this evening. It's always a privilege to spend time with you. I'll be back tomorrow from 2 p.m. Kia kite.

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1: In this update, fears more water could be on the way after a devastating flash flood of mud and rock in Nepal and Tibet. More than 160 people have been confirmed dead and at least 1,300 are missing after floods in the border region. MFAT is aware of five New Zealanders among those missing and supporting their families. World Vision Nepal Director Roslyn Hanson-Gabrielle says flooding is a known risk in the area.
2: It appears that there was an avalanche on the Tibetan side of rocks and snow that came crashing down into one of the rivers. It then created a dam, and as the ice melted, then that dam burst.
1: Police say they'll be working through the night to find those involved in

0: deaths in South Auckland this afternoon. Emergency services were called to a property on Gambier Place in Wattle Downs just before two, where a man and a woman's bodies were discovered. Police say the offender fled the scene. A homicide investigation's been launched as police try to determine the circumstances, which they say appear isolated at this stage. A cordon on Mahia Road remains in place. An advocacy group says all political parties should commit to real measures to reduce child poverty. More than 14% of children live in material hardship, a far cry from the cross-party goal for 2028 of 6%. The Child Poverty Action Group released its manifesto today, identifying five priorities: incomes, housing, health, disability and education. Executive Officer Lynn Amos says it's a roadmap for parties aiming to pressure politicians.
1: This is obviously the time to do it. You know, we love all Kiwi kids, right? We know what we need to do. Let's get on with it.
0: NZ Post has delivered the first profit in 4 years, $17 million for the year to June. That's a $19 million improvement on the last financial year. Chief Executive David Walsh says it's through good customer service and cost control and getting the basics right. State-owned Enterprises Minister Simeon Brown says it must improve more. Walsh says he agrees.
2: We're pretty lined up on the expectation that New Zealand Post needs to be a commercially sustainable business. Our plans for the next few years expect us to continue to perform well.
0: Rocky Horror Picture Show star Tim Curry, famed for his outrageous portrayal of sweet transvestite Dr. Frankenfurter, has died aged 80.
3: Come up to the lab and see what's on the slab. I see you shiver with anticipation.
0: Curry had suffered ill health since having a stroke in 2012. In sports, Springboks test great Percy Montgomery has warned the All Blacks to expect a huge backlash from South Africa in Sunday's second test. New Zealand will name its team for the crucial Cape Town clash at 10 tonight. Montgomery says South Africa will be breathing fire after their first test capitulation.
4: There's an old saying, you know, beware of a wounded Springbok. So I think that's very important. Keep the scoreboard ticking. And another big thing is bringing Sia back. The players look up to Sia, the whole country, and he's done so much for rugby.
0: Ryan Fox is hoping to add to a stellar year with a fine showing on debut in the 30-man FedEx Cup playoff finals. The PGA Tour finale at the Eastlake Golf Club tees off overnight and includes a $10 million winner's check. That is news and sport. I'm Raylene Ramsey.
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7: Kia ora, taking a look at the weather forecast for all of New Zealand for the rest of today and all of tomorrow. Firstly, Northland to Waitomo, including Tomaranui. The odd shower possible today. Scattered rain about Northland tomorrow from late morning, extending elsewhere later on. Coromandel Bay of Plenty and Taupo, generally fine, becoming cloudy tonight with showers developing. Gisborne and Hawke's Bay, a few showers today, mainly inland. Partly cloudy tomorrow with isolated showers for Gisborne. Tararaki to Wellington, including Taihape and also Wairarapa, the rest of the North Island. Isolated showers turn to rain by tomorrow afternoon. Strong nor'westerlies about Wellington and southern Wairarapa, gusting to 100 kilometres per hour in exposed places. Now the South Island, firstly Nelson and Marlborough, also Buller and the Grey Districts. Periods of rain with heavy falls in the west, easing by tomorrow evening. For Westland and Fiordland, rain with heavy falls turning to showers by tomorrow afternoon. In Canterbury, Otago and also Southland, scattered rain with heavy snow above 800 metres eases back to isolated showers. And in the Chatham Islands, partly cloudy with showers clearing.
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7: Kia ora, te whanau. 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Whakawhatai ki a koe. Tēnā koutou katoa, ko Andrew Urquhart tēnei. Welcome along to Thoughts and Comments Evening Edition. A big thanks to Kat McCormick. Another excellent way to spend a Thursday afternoon. She will be back again one more time for the week on Friday. Certainly looking forward to that. Looking ahead, though, some important conversations on Thoughts and Comments Evening Edition. Some things that you may have some thoughts, comments, or feedback to. Some feedback we've already received, in fact. We'll get to that in just a moment. As always, though, to be a part of the show, text through 8168, the number to text. Start your message with the first word comments.

0: Praise God that he's holding on to me. That is John Redick on Rima. No visible means of support, eh? It's not a bad way to live. Just gone 10 past 6, evening edition of Thoughts and Comments with me, Andrew Urquhart. And the way the Thoughts and Comments works, there's a couple of ways of doing this, actually. The interviews that we're about to replay on the program this evening, when they originally went to air, some people texted through. 8168 is the number to text. Start your message with the first word comments, and you can. It's probably the quickest and easiest way to comment is by texting 8168. That's the number you text through. If you start your message with the first word comments, that comes straight through to me here in the studio. The other way is on our YouTube channel, because the interviews that we do here on Rima, for the most part, we film them, and then we post the videos of some of them on our YouTube channel. Now, you can find that from thoughtsandcomments.co.nz. That is our web address. You can find audio of the interviews that we've done. You can, as I say, there's a selection, which there's also a video of that, which is on our YouTube channel. And there's also a Thoughts and Comments podcast. So lots of different ways of engaging with the content and also being interactive. I would encourage you, though, we've got some great interviews coming tonight, but check out the back catalogue on thoughtsandcomments.co.nz, particularly the YouTube, because with YouTube, and with podcast as well, you can subscribe, you can like, you can subscribe, you can recommend to others in your social media, and especially in YouTube, you can leave your thoughts in the comments, which is what the show is all about. Now, some of the YouTube videos that we've posted earlier in the week have already started quite a conversation, particularly the chat that I had with Susanna Coe, which went to air on Monday. Do recommend that you check that out. For this evening, though, some very important conversations coming our way, including Nathan Ciotti. He is the CEO of Pillar, protecting individual life, liberty, and rights. His concerns about the so-called let's keep kids safe by banning them from social media. This was announced, of course, by the national government earlier in the week. His not only thoughts and comments on that, but an alternative solution which doesn't impinge on people's rights and liberties. There's a thought. Replaying that conversation with Nathan a little bit later this hour. Coming up very shortly, though, a fascinating conversation I had with Marmarie Stevens. Now, Marmarie, she is a academic specialising in both law and theology. She's part of the Otago University theology team and also connected with the law faculty at Victoria University. So quite the lady, actually. Her thoughts and comments on some proposed changes by the ACT Party, which some have referred to as, well, basically this is just the Treaty Principles Bill with a bow tie on, a way in which the imposing restrictions on the judiciary, what the ACT Party has referred to as radical judges clipping their wings. What are some of the constitutional concerns about this move? Replaying that conversation with Marmarie Stevens, that's coming up in just a moment. And hey, it may be something you've got some thoughts, comments on. Love for you to be a part of the show. 8168, the number to text. Start with the first word comments.
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0: thoughts and comments with me, Andrew Urquhart. And hey, this is something you may have a thought or a comment or an opinion on. There is an ACT Party policy to, basically to amend our constitution. They are concerned about some of the actions by judges that are acknowledging Māori custom and tikanga in court decisions. ACT wanting to say, hey, this shouldn't be happening. They're wanting to make some changes which would effectively amend the Constitution of New Zealand. And, quite rightly, there are some concerns about this proposed legislation. And, hey, I'm sure in the listening audience there will be people that are both for and against this proposal. But joining me on the program now, a member of the team the theology team at Otago University, Marmarie Stevens. Kia ora, thank you so much for your time today.
1: Kia ora, it's lovely to be here.
0: Take us through what is being proposed by the ACT Party. This isn't just another campaign idea that they're running up the proverbial flagpole. This is a significant constitutional change.
1: Yeah, I should say that this is part of an ongoing thing. There's not it's not come out of nowhere.
0: Yeah.
1: So although a lot of heat and light was generated, and rightly so, with the Treaty Principles Bill towards the beginning of last year, that was only ever the beginning of a legislative platform. So last year also saw the passing of the Regulatory Standards Act, which inserted concepts like the rule of law, for example, within our regulatory standards framework, which is a very old legal principle. And so now there's part of what they want to do now is to amend the Bill of Rights Act, to also amend the Legislation Act 2019 to kind of control how judges use their powers of interpretation. So some of this is very old hat, you know. Mm-hmm. There's been a long call for a long time about activist judges.
0: Yeah.
1: And so the focus seems to be on controlling the power of judges to interpret law the way that they've been doing.
0: Now, this is should be concerning, honestly, whichever political stripe you come from. And hey, activist judge, by definition, is just a judge that you disagree with their decision. That's how a lot of people would see this. But actually, for the legislature, for our elected politicians to restrict the powers and the discretion of the judiciary, this should be raising alarm bells, really.
1: Yeah, not least of which, of course, is because the legislature, the executive and the judiciary are separate.
0: Should be, definitely.
1: Well, particularly the judiciary. The judiciary is much more protected as a separate entity in our constitution, so that politicians are not seen to be interfering in the judicial process. Of course, there's always a degree of, you know, our
0: influence.
1: Courts are established.
0: Yeah.
1: You know, there's a role that legislation has, but this seems to be taking quite a step forward to control head. But the reason why I feel like this is a discussion with a theological basis is that part of this is about inserting these principles, for example, equality, that every person is equal before the law. So that's one of the things that's wanted to be intended to be inserted in the Bill of Rights Act, for example, and also a recognition of property rights. But if you scratch those concepts, all of them have a theological base. Freedom of the equality of every person, although that we kind of in many ways we've lost that connection, or we don't talk about that connection with a theological base. But what is it that makes us consider that each and every person is considered equal? Because it's not a human experience.
0: No, certainly not. Tragically.
1: So there is a divine imperative behind the idea of individual equality.
0: Made in God's image, all of us.
1: Yeah, that's right. Imago Dei, you know. So one of the things that I find most interesting about David Seymour and how he leads these kinds of conversations, and I heard this quite a bit last week, not so much yesterday, but certainly last week when he's been talking about this initiative, is he talks about tikanga Māori as a system of belief.
0: Yep.
1: That's the kind of phrase that he uses.
0: Wow.
1: He's got, it's a belief system. And so he's obviously setting up a tension by saying, well, we want to insert these principles so that something like tikanga Māori, which is just a belief system, can't have too much outsized influence on the development of our value-neutral legal system. But, of course, all of those concepts are value-laden.
0: Yeah, exactly, exactly. So, hey, me, I'm the moderate over here, and anybody who has a different opinion is a radical, and we must be protected against them, especially those radical judges. This seems to be his position, but not recognising his ideological blind spot in this one.
1: Absolutely.
0: Yeah.
1: We wouldn't have a criminal law system without the concept of the freely choosing human soul.
0: Yeah.
1: You know, the idea of mens rea, the guilty mind.
0: Mm-hmm.
1: You know, great precedent in scripture for thinking. And Jesus was very challenging of us as human beings. You know, it's the inside of the cup that matters, not the outside.
0: Yeah.
1: You know, subjective guilt matters. You know, if you look at a woman with lust, you know, you committed adultery with her.
0: Mm.
1: So those ideas of subjectivity and choice, free choice, those things are deeply theologically relevant.
0: Marty, so can I just jump into what I think is the sticking point on this one? And the way it's being framed is obviously appealing to his base, and it's an election year this year,
1: and he
0: wants to get his numbers up in this regard. But I suppose the idea of Māori custom and tikanga being considered by a judge when a sentence is being passed, I think for some people where they get stuck on this is that, well, if this is a principle of law which applies to some people, but it doesn't apply to me, that seems unfair from my perspective, and this is where some people get stuck. Help us to get around this one.
1: So, I'm on tikanga Māori is the kind of first legal system that was present in this country, and it is still its own legal system. It's been damaged over the years, but it's still a recognisable legal system that people adhere to, people consider themselves bound to.
0: Mm-hmm.
1: Now, with the courts have been recognising the relevance of tikanga since early in the 19th century.
0: Yeah.
1: So there's a lot of scholarship on this, digging up court judgments where, you know, people like Chief Justice Stout kind of recognises the role of tikanga and its legal force in determining rights over Pounamu, for example. And this is, I can't remember when, this middle of the 19th century, late 19th century.
0: Mm-hmm.
1: There's lots of cases around like that. So there's always been a recognition of some degree of tikanga Māori as a source of law.
0: Yeah.
1: The battle has always been the extent to which the English legal system, as it developed here and became our general New Zealand legal system, the extent to which tikanga is recognised. So what's happened in the last kind of 20 to 30 years, or maybe a bit longer even, is that we're starting to see the development of tikanga principles.
0: Yeah.
1: So those are principles like kaitiakitanga, principles like rangatiratanga, which was affirmed in the treaty.
0: Yep.
1: Yeah, there's a bunch of principles that are starting to be seen as having a degree of legal force. We see this in employment contracts.
0: Mm-hmm.
1: So, for example, if you're you may have an employment contract that recognises certain tikanga Māori values in the workplace.
0: Yep.
1: So the employment court has to recognise those things, and what that looks like will change from kind of area to area. We've got things like constitutions involving tikanga-based dispute resolution processes.
0: Mm-hmm. Yes.
1: And so courts have to take account of that. We've got the kind of Māori land law system in this country, where Māori land consideration of tikanga Māori is absolutely essential to understanding the Māori. We've got a two-track land property system in this country anyway.
0: Yes, we do. Yeah, yeah.
1: Yeah, so I don't think there's anything to be scared of. This is we're at the beginning, really, of a process that might take a couple of hundred years.
0: Mm.
1: So when you look at things like the principle of natural justice, in the English law context, that took, you know, hundreds of years to develop.
0: Exactly.
1: So there's nothing to be scared of in new principles making their way into our general legal system. Mm. It will take time. It's going to be, you know, it's interesting watching this unfold. But you know, it's
0: but honestly,
1: part of the not radical in the sense they are incrementalist.
0: Exactly, and this is, I suppose, the principles, the difference between legislation and with what's happening through case law. Is that one is almost being laid down precept by precept, archaeologically even, one building on the next. Whereas what's happening with legislation, well, it depends on which political party is flavour of the month and whether or not they have influence in government, and the tides can go in and out on this multiple times. We can't build constitutional change on just whoever happens to be at the top of the tree this month, right?
1: Yes, yes. And I get worried when there's things like trying to amend the Legislation Act. Principles of statutory interpretation, how judges are meant to read statutes, they go back a long way.
0: Yeah.
1: They're mucking around with stuff like that to make a political point. When judges, you know, you have to exercise a degree of leeway because of judicial independence.
0: Mm-hmm.
1: So I think this is sailing pretty close to the wind.
0: There are genuine concerns, though, I think. And as you mentioned, there are different laws, and certainly in terms of land, there's been parallel systems for many years. But
1: that's
0: having
1: right.
0: a different rule of law that applies to somebody depending upon their whakapapa or lack thereof, this does create concerns. And if there's different laws that apply to different people, there is perhaps a general understanding from the population, perhaps you don't understand the complexities of constitutional law, whether or not this is fair or sustainable, or whether it is giving more benefit to some than others.
1: For one thing, to be honest, there has always been more than one law.
0: Yeah.
1: Right? We say one law for all. What we're really meaning is, I think, the concept of the rule of law is for all.
0: Yeah.
1: So that things should be done legally, like with authority.
0: Mm-hmm.
1: However, as a property owner, I have a set of different rights to a person who's not a property owner. As a, you know, depending on the area that I have, a different set of rights living in the Wellington City Council kind of area than I do if I was in Otiputi in Dunedin.
0: Yeah.
1: You know, there's law differentiates all the time.
0: Mm.
1: So that idea of one law for all doesn't really hold up. There are shades of different applications of law for different kinds of people. Law recognises difference. Where I think people get upset is they feel like there is a degree to which an ethnic group, such as Māori, might be privileged according to by the importation or recognition is more accurate of tikanga Māori values. But those tikanga Māori values, as we saw in the Ellis case, can be applicable to all.
0: Yes.
1: The reason why the Ellis case was such a big deal, and that was the case, you'll be familiar with that, a couple of years ago, where there was an argument made that he could be a hearing of his case, his appeal post-death.
0: Yes.
1: And part of the argument about that was based on the application of the concept of mana.
0: Mm-hmm.
1: The reason why mana was so important in that case was because most people understand what that is.
0: Yes.
1: The idea of prestige, the idea of standing in the community, the idea of pride, the idea of kind of power and authority as well.
0: Mm.
1: Those things are actually pretty commonly understood. Different manifestations, but that was the reason why that was thought to be something the tohunga in that case talked about mana as applicable to all people. The concept of human dignity is very close to the idea of mana. So it's not a far jump to see how a concept like mana can be applicable to all. I don't think there's arguments here that these tikanga principles should only be applicable to a certain bunch of people.
0: I think this is the key here, really, that it isn't parallel legal systems, that you can decide which one applies to you most. But, I mean, as we were saying beforehand, this takes time. That as this is laid down, as we perhaps mature culturally and legally as a country, that these principles are both Those that we inherited from Westminster and Tikanga Māori principles are literally woven together.
1: That's what we're seeing. We are seeing that, but it is, you know, it took what? When was the Magna Carta signed? 13th century?
0: Yeah, exactly.
1: You know, but that was the beginning of the journey for Parliament to be kind of supreme and for the sovereign to be subject to Parliament.
0: Yep.
1: So look how long that took to develop.
0: 700 years later, we're almost there, right?
1: But the Magna Carta is still in our law,
0: yes,
1: right? We still have a Magna Carta Act. So these kinds of constitutional shifts are, you know, they're not easy to bring about.
0: Mm.
1: And so I get worried about this kind of process that the ACT Party is suggesting, because that's not evolution, that's imposition.
0: Hey, well, at least we're having a conversation about this, and some people are saying that the statement by the ACT Party, this latest policy, is just Treaty Principles Bill. This is just another manifestation, I suppose, of the Treaty Principles Bill. But it's caged in constitutional legal language so that perhaps people aren't as empowered to take a stand against it. But it's still basically similar principles to what we saw in previous legislative attempts.
1: Yeah, so distilling the treaty into three principles, as it was, that could then be kind of imported into legislation and dealt with that way, alongside things like the rule of law and the Regulatory Standards Act, the insistence in the Legislation Act that judges interpret according to context, that's the suggested change, and the protection of property rights, so that these principles kind of line up against each other.
0: Mm.
1: And like a set of principles that then become enshrined in New Zealand law, which sounds great. But what that does is it does away with so much work that's been done in terms of the treaty partnership.
0: Yep.
1: It's left Māori feeling attacked personally and as a people or series of peoples.
0: Yep.
1: It threatens judicial independence. It ignores the reality of the development of Western law, which has the suspicion of tikanga Māori as merely spiritual or a belief system completely is ahistorical.
0: Yeah.
1: It's completely ahistorical when we look at the evolution of the English legal system and the system that we inherited and have been developing since.
0: Now, I think
1: need to be clear-eyed on that.
0: Yeah, definitely. And I think part of what was happening with the Treaty Principles Bill and essentially the Trojan horse of this current policy idea is that it is unweaving rather than weaving together. Rather than ideas and principles and legal principles being woven together, it is an unraveling of some of the progress that we've made, particularly in recent generations, towards actually being able to say we are one people, we recognise our differences, we celebrate that, but we stand together on things we agree on. There's been a rift and a division of that, I think, with recent policy.
1: I would agree with that. I don't think it's insurmountable, because I think what happens on the ground and the relationships we build with each other on the ground far outstrips anything that political parties are doing.
0: Yeah.
1: So even though I was upset at the Treaty Principles Bill and I marched along with a lot of other people, I kind of know in my heart, you know, that actually the relationships that I have with people around me, the relationship between communities and within communities, the relationship between churches, the relationship between our people and our whānau, you know, those things are where the future kind of sits. It hurts my feelings, but it doesn't. Yeah. I don't feel like we're on the imminent verge of collapse.
0: No, exactly. And honestly, that which we have in common is so much more important than the differences between us. And it was ironic, I think, a few months ago, David Seymour quoting Imago Dei out of context as a justification for some of his policies and decisions that we're all made in the image of God. But hey, some interesting conversations to have, and important, I suppose, for us to prayerfully consider where we sit on positions like this as we make careful and prayerful decisions heading to the election this year.
1: Yeah, look, there's a karakia that I started today with, you know, e whai ana te māramatanga, e whai ana te pono. You know, we seek your understanding, Lord. We seek your justice and your truth. And so, you know, if we're doing that, we'll be okay.
0: Thank you so much for the wisdom and experience you bring to this space, both from a legal and a theological point of view. Thank you so much for joining us on the program today. Kia ora.
1: It's such a pleasure. Kia ora.
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0: this, I know.
1: It's important to keep children safe. Nobody is advocating for children to grow up in a world where their smartphones, social media, and the internet is causing irreparable harm on their psyche and even their soul. We already have a generation of young people that are really struggling because of some of the deeply toxic things that are happening online and in social media. And, hey, we're yet to see the full consequences of what smartphones are doing to our ability to communicate with each other and have reasonable conversations. There's reasons to be alarmed, but, hey, hitting the panic button and saying, hey, the only solution, the only possible solution to keeping children safe is to take away some of the rights of the grown-ups. Maybe there's another solution. Joining me on the program now, CEO of Apilla, Nathan Seely. Kia ora, thanks for your time.
2: Good morning, Andrew. Nice to see you.
1: It is an obvious one, isn't it? You know, anytime you say, oh, yeah, but we're doing this to keep the children safe, it's difficult to push back on that because otherwise you're a person that doesn't care about children's safety. However, concerns that this may be a little bit of a Trojan horse for taking away people's rights and freedom of expression and freedom of speech online.
2: Absolutely. Look, we see this with all sorts of vulnerable people groups. We see it with minority groups. We see it with people who are affected by different diseases or afflictions, whatever you want to call it. In this instance, it's children. Mm-hmm. And what we're being offered is a deal. Protect them at your expense.
1: Yep.
2: Now, that's the only solution that's being offered by the state. But there's plenty of solutions on offer, especially in the home and with parental rights and guardians and caregivers. That's what we've been advocating for at Pillar since day one, that there'll be parental responsibility as the first safeguard against some of these online harms. And the other thing I just want to touch on is, yes, we know the internet is a vast and potentially dangerous place. There's all sorts of content there. But this is not going to remove those harms. It's not going to stop those harms from being a reality. What we actually need to focus on is what's happening at a family level, at a home level, at a nuclear level there.
1: Yep.
2: Because just putting bubble wrap around these kids for a few extra years actually sets them up for far worse impacts later on.
1: Yeah, and we've also seen in Australia and the UK just how ineffective these policies, which do result in a restriction on people's civil liberties, freedom of speech and human rights. These aren't even working to protect the vulnerable members of our society that they're supposedly designed to protect. Another challenge, though, Nathan, if I may, is most young people are smarter than their parents, particularly when it comes to technology. That when it comes to how to access content on the internet or how to pretend that you're somebody than you actually are, there's some pretty smart kids out there, and it's a bit of a burden for parents. The average parent who perhaps didn't grow up as a digital native, for them to be ahead of the game when it comes to keeping their children safe, some people are saying, oh gosh, that's too much to ask. I couldn't manage that.
2: I don't know where this idea that parents should have no responsibility or a very light load came from.
1: Yeah.
2: Being a parent's a huge responsibility, and obviously anyone can do it. There's no barrier to entry other than finding someone who's consenting to partner in that journey with you, I guess. But the idea that parenting should be least weighty or sort of effortless is just ridiculous. I don't understand this.
1: Yeah.
2: You sort of mentioned Australia and the UK, and this is what's happening in New Zealand as well. But what's been introduced is less of a solution and more of a framework.
1: Mm-hmm.
2: And this framework is scalable. And what I mean is they introduce it, as you said, as a Trojan horse. Right now, these are the parameters. These are the focuses. This is our scope and our remit. Inevitably, it'll be found out to not work, as it has in Australia and the UK. But at that point, you don't reassess, you just scale up.
1: Yep.
2: You extend your remit, you broaden your horizons, more things come under your jurisdiction, and you actually get all this extrajudicial power because we've outlined who's in charge, but we haven't outlined what they're in charge of. Now, that's the huge issue with any legislation. If we want to make a body or a regulatory body or a czar of something, that's one thing. But what they're actually responsible for and what their powers make them capable of doing really needs to be clearly defined as well. So in Australia, they made a huge list of platforms that they were going to target. It didn't work. Instead of saying, maybe we've got the wrong tool here, they extended the list.
1: Wow.
2: It's just the wrong approach. So it all comes back to what you said at the start. Children are much smarter than their parents technologically. Absolutely. Mm-hmm. But parents should take on the weight of responsibility of running that race with their children. Mm-hmm. It's not impossible. The internet, AI, all these things are big, scary boogeymen that we can blame everything on.
1: Yeah.
2: But being a parent means that you have to be responsible, and the state will never be able to do it.
1: Now, there are products and services available to help parents in this space. Things like SafeNet, and there's other products as well. Safe Surfer, I should say. And these are commercially available, but they're not being pointed to as a potential solution or even a tool to help empower and equip parents by the government agencies, it seems.
2: Exactly. There's so many solutions on the table that instead of being endorsed or maybe even recommended by the government's decided that we need a new regulatory body, we need a new czar, we need an online person, right?
1: Yeah.
2: Safe Surfer, as you mentioned, is a great example. It's a New Zealand company that actually has got about 500,000 users worldwide.
1: Wow.
2: And what it does is it introduces device-level controls. So they even sell a smartphone that's child-safe, and it can expand or you can upscale its capabilities as your child grows with the phone. It's a Samsung device.
1: Yeah.
2: But they've also just figured out how to do it with iOS, the iPhone software.
1: Mm-hmm.
2: It's incredible. They even sell a modem where at the modem level, you can restrict certain capacities of the internet in your own house.
1: Mm-hmm.
2: Now, the benefit of doing that as a family is you make the decision that's best for your family. What happens when the state takes on that responsibility, though, is they decide what's best for everybody.
1: Yeah.
2: Now, it has to be case by case, family by family. That is what is rights protecting, that's freedom protecting, and that's least invasive. And that's the role of the state, to be least invasive and ensure that our citizens are free to live thriving lives.
1: And I think as parents, as a parent, if my kids are listening to this, they'll know who I'm talking about. If you put a safety fence around something, one of your kids is more likely than the others to try and scale that fence within a few moments of it being put in place. Honestly, you do need to individualize this. You need to know, okay, who am I really needing to keep an eye on? What type of individual settings are going to be needed to keep my children safe in this? Wanting to talk about this other alternative, this czar, as you describe it, somebody who is empowered to keep our children safe from, well, even their parents, honestly. And the concern that this won't, it will move quite quickly, I suspect, from keeping children safe to keeping society safe from whatever views and opinions that particular czar thinks are unsafe, disinformation, things that need to be banned, that people can't have certain opinions anymore because the regulator says that this isn't my particular ideology.
2: We've already seen that shift. You're absolutely right. What started as protecting children online has now morphed into calls for a safer online for everyone.
1: Okay.
2: Now, that might sound virtuous. That might sound enticing to some people. A safer online for everyone. How amazing. What a utopia.
1: Yep.
2: But you're so right. When that power lies with one sole arbitrator, one sole regulator, they can just make subjective decisions using their discretion on what is in and what is out. I'll give you an example.
1: Mm-hmm.
2: I spoke at an event the other night hosted by quite a well-known left-wing activist group.
1: Yep.
2: Now, why was I there as a Christian who is seen to be fundamentally on the right? I was the diversity guy, right?
1: Okay, yeah.
2: But if everyone in that room had a perception of me, of my ideas and what I believe and what I do, which is not actually accurate, and they could make rules to stop me from doing the things that I do and the things that I believe in, they would take that opportunity. In fact, I would bet on it that even some people that are on my side would do the same to the opposite side.
1: Yeah.
2: So we have to think about that. How would this sort of role go if someone who had deep fundamental disagreements with me, how would it go if they had that power? And then even how would it go if sort of my side had that power? I don't even have faith that anyone is unbiased enough and principled enough to hold that power. That's why we need to make sure that we don't establish someone with that sort of reach.
1: And honestly, even if you know, wherever you sit politically, even if you think, oh, yeah, well, the government at the moment's pretty upfront and honest, or, you know, I trust the government at the moment. Yeah, but what if in a few years from now, the people who get voted in aren't the sort of people that are on your side, that have the same worldview that you have? Those laws, those regulators are still locked in place. A change of ideology can really turn the tables on this type of legislation.
2: Absolutely. And that's why we can't get into politicking and party loyalty.
1: Yeah.
2: It has to be principles. There's always going to be a swing of that pendulum. It's always going to be a shift culturally. Even you hear at the moment, a lot of people who are traditional leftists will say, well, the left left me on some issues.
1: Yeah.
2: And then some people who are traditionally right say, I don't even recognize the right anymore.
1: Mm-hmm.
2: Political ideologies and labels can shift and change. That's why we have to ultimately approach it with first principles. What is the freedoms that we need us all to enjoy? Freedom of speech, thought, conscience, inquiry, religion, association, the right to privacy. Those are the things that we start with. Those are the things that we build from. It can't be just what flavor of the month do we like now? What do I agree with today? Because there's things I believe 5 years ago, I don't believe now.
1: Mm.
2: You have to be able to admit those things to be a principled individual. I'm probably going to change my opinion on a bunch of stuff in the next 12 months. Who knows? I don't even know who I'm voting for right now. So do you want someone like me to be in charge of the rule? Absolutely
1: certainly
2: not.
1: No. Nothing personal on this one. And honestly, you mentioned those fundamental rights. And I think most people would say, well, yeah, freedom's important. Yeah, free speech is important. People should be able to change their minds on certain things. But these are actually at the top of the list. These are at the top of the cliff when it comes to online internet regulation and having a governing authority for this. Loss of freedom of the speech, these might be the first to go.
2: Yeah, and it's important to remember that once these freedoms become negotiable, they become compromised, everything else in our society falls apart. There's a lot of stuff that we've written at Pillar. I would recommend people go read it, but it's a really amazing piece just written by former District Judge David Harvey around the importance of freedom of speech. It's fantastic. It's on a Substack. Go check it out.
1: Yep.
2: But when we allow these core fundamental principles that shape our society and the way that we interact as humans to be removed or become conditional, and what I mean by conditional is free speech for me, but not for thee. We lose our footing to advance as a civil society. You know, they say civilization was born the moment that someone cast an insult as opposed to a stone. If we don't allow those things to happen, we'll go backwards as a society. We'll move away from the beautiful things that we do have and into much darker times.
1: Certainly, freedom and privacy are things worth fighting for, and hey, worth asking some questions of politicians as we do head to the election, particularly if, like Nathan, you are an undecided voter at this point. Nathan, thank you for all the work that you do at Pillar. You mentioned the article there. People can link to that from your website. Is that correct?
2: Yeah, head to our website, nzpillar.com, or on all of our social channels, pillar_NZ. One final thing I'll say, Andrew, is they're called the public service because we should know everything about them, and we're private citizens because they should know nothing about us.
1: That's a great way of framing it. Nathan, kia ora, thanks for your time today. Nathan Scioli from Pillar there, and it's certainly a challenge to the legislation, although at the time of that recording, Erica Stanford hadn't announced the policy. Had a conversation with Tash McGill, actually, earlier today. She's a big fan of it, actually, and, gave a different perspective on that one. We had this response from Claudia, who says, the bill will not protect children. It will only scan them like items at Pack and Save. Claudia, I love that mental picture. Thanks for everyone who has been a part of the program. Thank you for your thoughts and comments. Just about my lot for today. Rosemary Jane, along after the news at 7. For the Reema Nights show, I will be back tomorrow morning just after 10. Whenever we connect together, until then, keep thinking and keep the comments coming. Ka kite.

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0: Keeping you in the know. This is Rima News.
1: In this update, police are out in force in South Auckland and say they'll work through the night to find those involved in two deaths this afternoon. A homicide investigation's been launched after what's being described as an isolated event in Wattle Downs. Emily Ansell reports.
2: Emergency services rushed to Gambier Place about 1:45 with a woman pronounced dead at the scene along with a man discovered when they searched the property. A cordon's up at Mahia Road and police say they advised schools in the immediate area to lock down. Members of the public should avoid the area.
1: Queenstown Lakes District Council is asking some communities to conserve water after a slip affected the 2 Mile water treatment plant. It applies to Fern Hill and Sunshine Bay, the Queenstown CBD, including Gorge Road and Frankton Road. Authorities in Nepal and Tibet say nearly 1,500 people are still missing, including around 800 foreigners, as they work to reach areas hit by catastrophic flash floods and mudslides. Police in Nepal warn the death toll will rise beyond 165 as thousands of troops join the rescue effort. Porirua's mayor is defending a trip to Western Sydney planned for November, calling the sister city relationship important. Anita Baker will travel to Blacktown for the inaugural Trans-Tasman Merrill Cup, played between football teams from both cities. Baker says she keeps costs low by not employing office staff and managing rates rises.
3: We've had a sister city relationship with Blacktown for 42 years, so I think it's a reasonable expense.
1: Resources Minister Shane Jones has taken aim at one of Hollywood's biggest directors, Steven Spielberg, for donating to a group supported by actor Sam Neill in his memory. Jones labelled Spielberg E.T. Go Home, saying he has no business funding a group opposed to a proposed gold mine.

0: There is nothing wrong with digging another hole in Otago. Down there, where the Santana mine is planned for, the place is empty, mate.
1: In sport, belief South Africa will be boosted by a special milestone in Sunday morning's second test against the All Blacks in Cape Town. Admired loose forward Peter Steph Dotoy will bring up 100 tests. Former fullback Percy Montgomery, the first ever Springbok to bring up a century of games, says New Zealanders shouldn't underestimate how much the occasion will mean to the home team and their fans.
2: Don't forget about Peter Steph's 100th test match. That's a huge milestone for any player to achieve that. So it's quite a big test match, I'd say, at the Cape Town Stadium on Saturday.
1: Wellington Phoenix coach Bev Priestman says her off-season shopping spree isn't quite done yet. Football Ferns forward India Paige Riley has joined international teammate Abby Erceg, Matildas midfielder Tamaki Yallop, and American wing back Cam Pickett in strengthening last season's A-League runners-up. The Melbourne Storm are promising to finish the NRL season high, despite being out of finals contention. Coach Craig Bellamy admits it's new territory for his troops, who haven't missed the playoffs in 16 years. The weather forecast for Northland to Waitomo, including Taumarunui. One or two showers tonight, scattered rain developing in the north around midday tomorrow and extending south later. Coromandel, Bay of Plenty and Taupo, fine this evening, cloudy tomorrow and showers developing. Gisborne and Hawke's Bay, mostly cloudy with a few showers, clearing from Hawke's Bay. Taranaki to Wellington, including Taihape, also Wairarapa. Isolated showers turning to rain tomorrow afternoon. Northwesterlies becoming strong about Wellington and southern Wairarapa tomorrow, gusting 100 kilometres an hour in exposed places. Nelson and Marlborough, mostly cloudy with scattered rain until tomorrow evening. Buller to Fiordland, rain with heavy falls turning to showers tomorrow afternoon or evening. Canterbury, Otago and Southland, scattered rain with snow above 500 metres, easing to isolated showers later tonight. And for the Chatham Islands, partly cloudy. That's news, sport and weather. I'm Stuart Willie.
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4: From the Bible. Yet the Lord longs to be gracious to you. Therefore, he will rise up to show you compassion. For the Lord is a God of justice. Blessed are all who wait for him. Words to live by on Rema.
5: That was Isaiah 30, verse 18 to start the hour. Welcome along to Thursday evening on Rema. I'm Rosemary Jane. It's great to have your company. I hope the day has been a good one for you. You've been able to get through some of the things that you hoped to achieve at the beginning. I see that we've had a huge response to our calendar competition. Thank you so much. If you're one of the entries that was sent in, one of your photographs of flora, fauna, scenery around New Zealand to go into our next calendar. We were really encouraged to see your response. And we are so looking forward to being able to feature some of these beautiful images in the new calendar. About 900 entries in response to the call out for photographs, which is actually the most that we've had yet. And such amazing photographs too. So it'll be a hard task for whoever is in charge of the calendar to get those final 12 images for each calendar, but, well, 24 chances, so I guess that's good, it's doubled. But thank you so much for taking the time to send in your beautiful photographs. We really love viewing each and every one of them. And I'm sure we'll find out at some point which ones have actually got into the calendar final. So keep tuned for that. Coming up, we've got music for you from Kane. Also, focus on the family with the family therapists shortly. And Joyce Meyer, 15 minutes in the Word. After 8, we're going to join Family Life Today. And tonight, how to deal with disappointment in real life. Elizabeth Woodson is our guest, followed by Postcards from God, learning more about God's kindness with Tark Barner. After 9, Insight for Living with Chuck Swindoll, learning more about a man of heroic endurance, what we can learn from Job. 9:45, Foundations, and learning more about the Jewish roots of our Christian faith, including who the Sanhedrin were. That will be our focus tonight. It'll take us towards news at 10 and Dr. David Jeremiah's Turning Point, wrapping up his series on powerful principles from Proverbs, looking to the future. Also at 10:45, Bernie Diamond's got a different perspective on faith, discovering the hidden things of God and learning more about his love for you. And wrapping up the evening with Worship Nation. So plenty to look forward to tonight. I hope you can stay with us. Coming up, let's begin with focus on the family now. Five ways to grow closer as a couple. Our guests are Greg and Erin Smalley.
6: The biggest things I do to be close to my spouse would be making sure that my attachment with Christ is solid, that I'm spending time with him regularly so that it can overflow into my marriage.
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11: I really take him serious and listen to what he has to say, to hear his words instead of waiting to interject what I want to say.
12: What do you think? Those sound like some great ideas for improving or enhancing your relationship with your spouse. Today on Focus on the Family with Jim Daly, we'll explore some ideas like that to help you keep your marriage strong and healthy for a lifetime. Thanks for joining us today. I'm John Fuller.
13: John, over the years, you and I have gotten a lot of advice from all kinds of experts about how husbands and wives can have a happier, healthier marriage. Gene might say I'm not always applying it, but that's okay.
12: I do wonder sometimes, why does it take so long to get
13: people
12: there?
13: People don't know the burden that we have. Our wives expect us to have a lot of knowledge on how to do it right. I'm always looking for that golden nugget in these programs, and I do take them home and talk with Gene about them. And those are great ideas that do stand out and can be used, even by so-called experts.
12: Experts, yes.
13: One of those nuggets, and I don't even remember who said it, was about how some couples don't need elaborate grand gestures to keep their relationship strong. Things like fancy romantic dinners or a wonderful weekend getaway, which all sounds good. Maybe buying expensive gifts for each other. But in reality, good marriages are built on the little things, the simple ways that husbands and wives show their love each and every day. And again, it's not complicated or necessarily expensive. All you need to do is speak kindly to one another, listen to one another, spend time together doing things that you enjoy together. It's just easy, everyday ideas like that.
12: Yeah, and what I love about this ministry is we can be kind of a drip irrigation for people who want to keep their marriages in a good place. And Jim, you've compiled some great ideas, simple, practical ideas for couples in a new book. It's published by Focus on the Family, and the title is The Healthy Marriage Devotional, 365 Inspirations to Bring You Closer Together. And what we'd like to share now is a panel conversation we recorded about this devotional, featuring you, Jim, along with Gene, and our colleagues, Dr. Greg and Erin Smalley, who lead the marriage effort here at Focus on the Family. Jim, here's how you started the conversation on today's episode of Focus on the Family with Jim Daly.
13: One key theme that we want to address is the importance of nurturing your marriage. I think that's probably the number one thing. Would everybody agree here?
12: Yeah.
13: Nurturing your relationship and your marriage. And Greg, I understand your dad, Gary, first of all, he stole all your material,
14: right,
13: what you told me.
14: Right.
13: All the good books that he wrote, multi-million.
14: They were my ideas. Even at 10, I had some good wisdom around marriage.
13: Yeah, that's plagiarism. We should have been able to tell Gary that. But you said he would officiate weddings from time to time. I'm sure it was a privilege for married couples to get married by Gary Smalley.
14: Yeah.
13: But he had a packet of seeds he would carry in his pocket for that. But what was that story like?
14: Yeah, I even watched him do this and thought, what a great idea. So the very first time I ever officiated a wedding, I'm like, I'm going to do what Dad did. I'm going to have the seed packets. The idea is I held up the bride's bouquet to everyone, this beautiful bouquet, and said, look how mature flowers are. Look at the colors. Like, this is the marriage that these two are dreaming about. But I said, guys, today, again, I learned this from watching my dad. Today, you're starting off as seeds. So how do you go from these seeds to nurturing your marriage so that it looks like these gorgeous, mature flowers? And I was just going to give a few points, connect them to some element of growing, you know, flowers. Like I said, you know, Christ has to be the cornerstone of your marriage.
13: That's good.
14: That's like sunlight to these flowers. And I talked about something else. I said that's like water to these flowers. And then I was going to make this last point, which is 10 minutes a day of this inner life, deeper emotional communication. And I could not, for the life of me, remember what element of growing flowers. So I'm just like the Statue of Liberty, just holding these flowers going, well, the flowers need stuff like, and I couldn't. come up with it. And so I just went, finally, something popped into my brain. I just went with it. I didn't think about it. I just wanted out of this stupid analogy. I'm like, thanks a lot, Dad. And so I said, yeah, this 10 minutes a day, this deep conversation, that's like fertilizer. So I said to them, you two need to spend at least 10 minutes a day fertilizing each other. And I didn't hear what that might have insinuated.
13: Yeah, exactly. Yeah.
15: Well, so we get the idea of
13: fertilizing the relationship.
15: Yes.
14: Through nurturing and doing it. Well, in Ephesians 5:29, it says to cherish and nourish. The word nourish in the Greek actually means to tend to, like you would a garden. So it's just saying we've got to grow not only each other, but our marriage as well. It's our vows that we take to have and to hold. To hold means to nurture, to grow. And so it's like you were saying, we've got to keep thinking about how we do that then throughout the course
13: it's so good.
14: Of our marriage.
13: All right, this is going to be a little different because you're going to turn the tables on Gene and I, and you're going to ask us questions too. We're going to ask you questions all around this devotional, this marriage devotional. But go ahead, fire away.
14: Well, the first one is something that Aaron and I have never heard applied to marriage. Mm-mm. And so when we read it, we went, wow, this it actually is quite brilliant. So you talk about the second law of thermodynamics, which is about entropy, deterioration
13: exactly
14: over time.
13: Right. Yeah.
14: And that really does apply to marriage. So help us to better understand how does that law apply?
13: There's so many things that apply to that, really. Dr. Dobson used to use that about managing focus on the family, this idea of entropy. You know, if you don't put energy into it, things decline.
14: That's right.
13: And that's certainly true of our marriage. I mean, if we don't put the effort into it, it's not going to magically happen.
14: Yeah. Mm-hmm.
13: We're not going to get a bouquet of flowers without tilling, planting, fertilizing. So it's the same kind of concept, just keeping the energy in there. And I think a lot of marriages struggle, and we've struggled from time to time with that, where we're busy and we're not putting in the effort.
14: Yeah.
13: And it just kind of coasts, right? And you use that analogy too, in terms of the drift. That's part of you know, the exceptional marriage content that you guys have talked about, that idea of drifting, it's just a different way of applying it. Of course, I'm married to a scientist, so I have to come up with these scientific
14: things. It was brilliant.
15: Yes.
13: I think we're experiencing the breakdown of the second rule of thermodynamics, and Gene goes, I know exactly what you mean by that.
15: That's it.
14: Yeah, I was like, well, there must be a first and a third. I don't know what any of them are.
13: Do not ask me what those are, but I like the second one. It keeps me motivated.
14: Yeah, well, we see a lot of couples that we work with, they end up administrating their marriage almost to death. Mm-hmm. Like instead of nurturing, right? Mm-hmm. They're having like a perpetual business meeting.
15: Yeah, and no one gets married to have a perpetual business meeting. Yeah. Or the other thing I hear is we'll worry about our marriage later. We're so busy with everyday things and kids and on and on. And I always say there's no autopilot. We have to pay attention to this marriage and nurture it and grow it and be intentional about that.
13: Yeah. No, it's good. And what do you think, Gene?
16: I agree. Life happens, especially when you have young children in the home.
15: Yeah.
16: You really don't have enough hours in the day, and you are both exhausted and at night or trying to get up a little early to talk. But what we're talking about is it doesn't take that much time.
15: Right.
16: And you're right, to even start with good morning.
15: Yeah.
13: That, just investing in little ways.
16: That takes 3 seconds before launching into the to-do list.
14: Yeah.
16: Or
14: yeah.
16: even spending 5 minutes or the 10 minutes is really helpful. But for someone like me, you know, at that time, that busy time of life, that's too overwhelming to do that every day.
14: Yeah.
16: And then I feel guilt and shame. Right. But just try twice a week. Start with twice a week.
13: Yeah.
16: Some connection time that isn't going through the to-do list or what
13: budget.
16: The, kids or the.
13: You've done that really well. I think later in our marriage, particularly, we've made more time for those conversations and things, which is
16: great. Well, but it gets easier.
13: That's
16: true. As the kids get older.
14: That's true.
16: There is more space.
14: We've seen the enemy of marriage
16: and
14: they're little. That is the bottom line.
13: That is true. Hey, we did a survey. You guys participate in that, obviously, about couples who have been married for several decades. And they talked about the secrets of a happy marriage.
14: Yeah.
13: So what do you think some of those were? You probably have, you looked at the homework already, but what did you see in that survey?
14: Yeah. When I looked at the list, I think what really stands out to me is just the importance of having fun together and kind of cultivating that friendship.
15: I knew that one would stand out too, because that's his love language for sure.
14: Well, I always tell
13: him fun.
15: Having fun or practical jokes.
13: Okay. I didn't know that was one of the five.
14: Just having fun. Yeah.
15: No, it's not. Notice.
14: Light each other.
15: Yeah.
14: I always
15: tell
14: Erin, like, I know that she loves me. Like, she made that commitment. I like it better when she says that she likes me over loving me.
13: Oh, that's so good.
14: Because that implies to me that we have a connection and a deep friendship. Mm-hmm. And that's when I think about marriage, especially for, you know, we've been married 32 years. So when I think about 40 and 50 and 60, 70, maybe even 80, maybe. It's possible.
15: Oh,
14: but just
15: that's
14: to enjoy each other with. I want her to be my best friend.
13: Yeah.
14: And that requires that we nurture that relationship. But that's the one that really stood out for me.
15: Yeah, versus communication, of course, was on the list. That
13: right.
15: seems to always make the list. But it's not just communicating about, like we were talking about earlier, business stuff or conflict happens spontaneously or just small talk facts. But really being intentional, again, about going under the waterline and going to that heart connection, the deeper emotional connection. And we have to be intentional about that. It doesn't happen spontaneously.
13: Yeah,
14: Erin
13: good.
14: Keeps a feelings wheel at our dinner table.
13: Some of the others don't hold grudges. I mean, I guess we're kind of gravitating toward the ones that mean something to us. But don't hold grudges is a good one. I think we have done that reasonably well. Probably better in the second half of our marriage than the first half.
16: You know, I think a lot of it is, it's a... You can choose to think positively about your spouse.
14: Yeah.
16: And that's brain
13: science. Is that a hard
16: science.
13: Choice?
16: Well,
13: no,
16: in
13: you.
16: General, I'm speaking for others.
13: Okay, yes.
15: We have
16: friends.
15: For Greg and Erin.
16: You can't
15: write
16: for the listener, the watcher. There, those seasons in life where it's busy and you're stressed and you're tired and you don't have much bandwidth, relational bandwidth. But there is a lot of research to support if you can only find one thing positive to think about your spouse, think about that.
14: Yeah.
16: Thank God for that aspect of your spouse. If you think more positively about your spouse, you're going to begin feeling more positive.
13: You're speaking from conviction. I'm a little worried.
14: It's the third law.
16: I read about this somewhere.
13: That's fun.
16: But it helps.
13: Yeah, it's good. The other couple that I'll just quickly mention, we'll move on, is your love will change. Kind of that acknowledgement. For me, that's like expectations. I'm kind of tough on that. I mean, I tend to have expectations, and then they get dashed, and then I get sour.
14: Yeah.
13: I get into a mood, and you know, because what I thought would happen isn't happening. Whatever, and I've tried to become more mature in that way.
16: Yes.
13: But just kind of take the deep breath and say, okay, maybe I need to work on me, not on Gene, and that's a good place to go. And the other one, support your spouse, which I think is really important. I think when you feel supported, you're a much better spouse.
14: Yeah.
13: Mm-hmm. Right?
15: For sure.
13: Yeah. All right.
14: Well, on that one, what was really interesting is I was reading Ephesians 5, 25 through 27, which it starts off to husbands, you know, love your wife as Christ loved the church. So it's that obvious, okay, to sacrifice for her. But then it goes on to talk about helping to make her holy, cleansing her by the washing of the water, presenting her as a radiant church without stain or wrinkle. Like when I first saw those words, I've never connected with them. Like I've just run by that.
13: Yeah. Right.
14: But when I started to study it the other day, and what was really cool, it's exactly that. It's about supporting, it's encouraging husbands as Christ presented the church, his bride, holy and blameless without stain, all of that. What he was saying is that he is investing in her to help her become the best self, like who God created her, like lifting her up so that she can ultimately be unleashed, because that's what Christ ultimately did with the church, the Great Commission, you know, go out and make disciples. And that's what I love about that thought of supporting Erin is going, I think, Jim, it's at the end of our life as a husband, it's almost we have to be able to ask ourselves, was Erin better off because they married us?
13: Ooh, that's a tough,
14: right?
13: I mean, that's a tough
14: and
13: question,
14: it's fair,
13: a good
14: though.
13: Question.
14: How am I supporting her to help her become that the best who God created her to be so that God can unleash her versus, you know, doing things, saying things that keep her so buried under all this negativity. Mm-hmm.
13: What's good about that, it gives you a compass.
14: Yeah.
13: I think especially for guys, it's not aimless then. Yeah. You know what you're trying to go for at the end of your life. You want to be able to answer that positively.
14: I just never saw that out of the verse. Like, those words didn't make sense
13: to me. Right there, huh?
14: That's what it's saying,
16: Okay, well, it's only fair that I get to ask you, Erin, about how you and Greg learned to deal with unmet expectations in your marriage. Mm. We all have them, but we don't necessarily tell our spouse. So how have you guys worked through your different expectations?
15: We've had lots of them.
14: Right. Great practice opportunities.
15: We all come into marriage based on what we experienced growing up from our family of origin with those expectations. It's going to go like that. But often we don't talk about it. We don't communicate about it. So then they're unrealistic expectations. I even think about, I don't think you thought of this, but mowing the lawn. So I expected, because my dad mowed the lawn, I thought Greg would mow the lawn. Right. And it was this battle that I would end up doing it because he's like, I don't care about the lawn. So I would mow the lawn, but I would be so upset, like just pushing the mower. And finally, we hired someone to mow the lawn. And that was our win-win.
13: Well, that's good.
14: Yeah, I don't know. Whatever the reason. I had bad allergies, so just mowing the lawn, I just suffer after doing that. There's all those. I remember one time Erin was out with some girlfriends, and so I was with the kids, and it was just one of those times nothing went right. And I finally get them down, and I'm at the kitchen table doing some work, and Erin walks in, and she walks right by our kitchen sink, and I can see her, and I notice that she looks at the sink. I'm like, ah. Because had she looked at the other direction, she would have seen all the laundry that I folded. But she notices the dishes I forgot to do. Yeah. And so she yells out, what am I, the maid? And just starts doing the dishes. And it so offended me that I'm sitting, I was working. And so I just remember thinking, the nerve. Like, you've been out partying with your friend. Like, what?
16: I've
14: why
16: been
14: would
16: home
14: you
16: working
14: not
16: hard.
14: Even say hello? Like, had you asked me, you know, hello, how's your night? I would have said how horrible your children are and what they did. And it was the expectation that I had that when she comes back, especially if a fun night with the gals, that she'll greet me first, not like notice what didn't get done. And now, thankfully, I didn't say anything. And
13: oh, you're
14: kind of calmed down. I even said later on, hey, did you mean like the whole maid thing towards me? She's like, no, I knew that you had some work to do. I told our kids, you've got to do the dishes. They didn't. I was frustrated with them. Thank the Lord. Because I would have probably said some snarky thing. We would have been in some big fight.
15: Yes.
16: Right.
14: And so it is just being aware of what are those expectations. And then letting Erin know, you know what, for me, the expectation is when you come home that we greet each other first, not just jump into businessy kind of stuff. And then she gets to decide, is that realistic or not?
13: Yeah.
14: And we can navigate through that and figure out something that feels good to both of us. But it's most of us don't even know it's those expectations that are unspoken that drive even a lot of our conflict can happen from that. So next time, when you walk into the office, Jim, I expect you to at least hug me and before you yell at me for something that I didn't do right. And
13: I'm going to be all over you.
15: Yeah.
14: I love that you guys are so honest within the book and tell a lot of your stories. So I know that you guys approach life very differently. And in the book, you've given a good example of how this has showed up many times within your marriage.
13: Yeah,
14: so what
13: happened? One thing, Kenny Chapman, who's on the cover with us, you know, Kenny does a great job. He writes the scripts for our 90-second commentary.
14: Right. Yeah.
13: So a lot of these things came from that 90-second commentary that Kenny has heard my stories, and we've talked about many things. Uh-huh. Kenny really gets the credit for compiling these things, and he does such a good job. I want to make sure he gets that recognition.
14: Thank you, Kenny.
13: But one of the stories that I talked about is kind of, you know, it's one of the more challenging stories. We've had fun talking about the lighthearted stuff, but Jean and her family had a tragedy. Their brother passed away many years ago. But I can remember, you know, my thing has always been as an orphan kid, let's go. We got to go. We got to pick up ourselves and go. We can't sit here. Yeah. And I would say upon reflection of that, you know, partly due to my uncomfortableness with that, I don't like to sit there. I mean, it doesn't make sense to me to be
14: like, is it just the emotions or dwelling on?
13: I think it's my emotional challenge, to be honest with you, to why sit there and think about something terrible I'm not a good mourner.
14: Gotcha. Mm-hmm.
13: If I could say it that way. I want to go.
14: Yeah.
13: And that probably is not healthy. I get it. But it's just the mechanism that I developed as a child, losing my mom, losing my dad. And so the story goes.
14: Yeah.
13: And I remember after a few weeks, I'm even thinking of the timing of this. How do I, because she was in a not a good place. Yeah. You know, she was just mourning the loss of her brother.
14: A lot of grief.
13: And at some point, I was like, we got to pick up now. We got to get moving. It's time to go.
14: Yeah.
13: And I think it was weeks, not months, certainly not years. I mean, so the timing may have been way too early for me to be talking about this. But I did raise that question. And probably the scariest thing I ever heard from Jean in our marriage was the words that she spoke back to me, which is, you know what, Jim? Not everybody's wired like you. I can't do that. I've got to sit here and mourn this for a while.
16: Yeah.
13: And the scary part was, I don't know that I can do that. Not that I was thinking of leaving. It wasn't that kind of thing. But I'm not equipped to sit here with you. I've got to go.
14: Yeah.
13: And I had to really think about how to do that.
14: Yeah.
13: It was great learning, but it was also, you know, a pretty good failure on making sure I was everything she needed. So I don't know if you want to fill in any gaps, but
16: you know, in the end, it ended up really growing us. And that was my first brother who took his life. And it was devastating for me.
14: On every level.
16: Yeah. But because of all of this, I got into Christian therapy and started going, and that really helped me with not only mourn, but understand myself better. And then the therapist wanted Jim to come in and join. So we ended up doing really marriage counseling, and she helped walk us through that. And that was so helpful just for me individually, for Jim individually, for us as a couple.
14: What's so powerful, I think there was a similar epiphany within our marriage, as well as that when Erin would get emotional, I would always tell her, hey, you know what? You got to calm down here. You need to relax.
16: Those are such effective.
15: Those are the words not to ever say.
14: And as that would lead them to other discussions, very spirited discussions. But what I started realizing was the same thing that you talked about. I was wanting her to relax and calm down because I was uncomfortable with the emotions. I didn't know what to do with with hers. Yeah. And it was the same thing. I had to then learn, what is just compassion look like? Like, how can I show up and not feel like I need to solve how you felt?
15: Yeah, and so often we think we need to know these things, or we come into marriage knowing these things, versus we can learn and grow continuously. And, you know, how to manage conflict well, how to communicate well, how to sit in someone's pain with them. We can learn how to do that and grow.
12: Well, some tender moments in the studio, and of course, a lot of laughter anytime you have Greg and Erin Smalley in the studio.
13: That's true.
12: And Jim and Jean Daly. The four of them talking about marriage and about how to keep your marriage strong. And this is Focus on the Family with Jim Daly. I'm John Fuller. Today, we've been listening to a conversation reviewing some of the content in a book Jim has compiled. It's called The Healthy Marriage Devotional, 365 Daily Inspirations to Bring You Closer Together.
13: And really, the rationale for doing this is for us as a team here at Focus on the Family to do everything we can do, including compiling this devotional for married couples to do together. Jean and I are about halfway through this, even though we compiled it. You know, it was good for us to do it. So we're reading every morning as we have a cup of coffee together. We'll do one or two of these devotionals. They're very pithy, and they get great points across and kind of open up conversation between you and your spouse. And one of our guiding principles is around marriage, the sacredness of that covenant that was designed by God, and for us to model his love to each other and to build stronger and healthier marriages and therefore communities as we build up the family.
12: And we hope you enjoyed the conversation and that you'll plan to join us next time for part two. Meanwhile, look for the book by Jim Daly and Kenny Chapman called The Healthy Marriage Devotional, 365 Daily Inspirations to Bring You Closer Together. 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
5: 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Well, we're heading a little closer towards Joyce Meyer, 15 minutes in the Word, taking us there. Music from Kane coming up on Rema.
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0: Living Water with the group Kane there. Rima taking you through the evening with Joyce Ma on the way. 15 minutes in the Word, dealing with the fearsome four of fear, guilt, worry and insecurity. You might have some other words that you put in there too when it comes to your fearsome four, but reminding us of God's fearless four, bringing you peace, confidence, love and courage, and some key scriptures that Joyce turns to tonight on when she is feeling like she is going through a struggle that have really helped her. So we'll find out what they are with Joyce Smart coming up.
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8: 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But with Christ, we can defeat all of them and reach God's perfect plan for our life. 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
9: Proverbs 3, 5 through 7 is a wonderful group of scriptures. Trust in the Lord with all your heart and mind, and lean not to your own understanding. I'm sure that many of you have something that you could certainly stay up all night and try to figure out. And it's possible that if you've been here since last night, and maybe you haven't had an opportunity to have meals with friends, you may have discussed what you should do with them. Well, what do you think I should do? You've tried to figure out what you should do. Now you're asking other people what you should do. I don't know why we keep going to people. Most of them don't even know what they're doing, let alone be qualified to tell us what we should do. Amen. We need to go to the throne, not the phone, when we got a problem. Trust in the Lord with all your heart and mind. Lean not to your own understanding. In all your ways, acknowledge Him, and He will direct your path. Be not wise in your own eyes. I know this statement's been around a while, although for some reason it missed me, and I've been hearing my daughter say this lately. It is what it is, so deal with it. And I really like that. I think there's a lot of things that we just fight against that all of our fighting against it is not really going to change it. And it just is what it is, and you can deal with it because God is with you and He will help you. God will help you, whatever your situation is. I've got a little power pack, three scriptures that I lean toward whenever I'm having difficulty or I've got a situation that I really don't want to have, but I've got it anyway, and I've got to try to do something with it. I got to put it somewhere in my thinking, got to put it somewhere in my heart so it doesn't bother me. And the three scriptures that I lean on very much when I have problems are Philippians 4:13, which I am going to put up on the screen because I want you to see this in the Amplified Bible. I absolutely love this scripture, Philippians 4:13. I have strength for all things in Christ who empowers me. I'm ready for anything. I'm equal to anything through Him who infuses inner strength into me. I am self-sufficient in Christ's sufficiency. Don't you love that? I'm ready for anything. I'm equal to anything through Christ who infuses inner strength into me. Another scripture that I lean toward, I'm not going to put this one up on the screen because it's extremely lengthy in the Amplified Bible, is 1 Corinthians 10:13, which basically says God never allows more to come on us than what we can bear. But with every temptation, He also always provides the way out, a landing place where we can be safe. And then Romans 8:28, all things work together for good. And I believe that. Everything maybe isn't good, but it can work out for good to those who do two things: keep loving God and keep wanting His will in their life. There's nothing that God cannot turn around and let you get some value out of if you'll keep trusting Him. I don't know how to explain this, but I say this and I believe it with all of my heart. I really can no longer feel sorry for myself because I was abused in my childhood, because somehow a mystery of God, through the amazing power of God, I actually believe that my life is somehow better now than it would have been if that would have never happened to me. And I don't really know how to explain that, but I know that God has given me opportunities that I would have never had as just a way of kind of making up to me for the pain that I had in my life. I know that He has honored me in situations and given me favor, and I wouldn't trade my walk with God for anything, for nothing. I would not trade what I have with God. If I could not have had that happen to me and not have this relationship with God, or had it happen to me and have this relationship with God, I would take all the hell I went through to have the relationship with God I've got right now, because I've seen His faithfulness in my life. And when I stand in front of you and tell you that I know that God is faithful, and I know that He loves you, and I know that His word is true, and I know He's got a good plan for your life, and I know that there's nothing that's come against you that God can't work out for your good, I'm not just making something up. I know that because I've seen it work in my life. You know, there are some things in life that are just inevitable. Some things that just, they're just going to happen from time to time, and you might as well just say, well, it is what it is, and I'm just going to deal with it. And here's a few of them. You will do a lot of waiting in life. Selah. Pause and calmly think about that. Whatever it is that you're waiting for right now, when you get it, it won't be long and you'll be waiting for something else. Not only will you wait in grocery store lines and wait at the gas station and wait here and wait there, but you will wait on God. And if you want to be happy, you will learn to wait well with a smile on your face, trusting God's wisdom and integrity. You will wait. You will wait. Here's another inevitable in life. Not everybody's going to like you. Oh, well, they missed a good opportunity to know somebody awesome. Hey, God's the one that said you're awesome. So I just figure, you know, if somebody don't like me, then that's between them and God. 10% of people won't like you. They won't like me either. 10% of people won't like us. But let's think about the 90% that will. In life, here's another inevitable. From time to time, you will get disappointed. But the good news is in God, you can get reappointed. If one thing don't work out, praise God, every day is a new beginning. You can let go of yesterday and start all over again. I don't know how much better it could be. His mercy is new every morning. No matter how bad I messed up yesterday, I can get forgiveness and start a brand new day. Not all your plans are going to work. That's another inevitable in life. Some of them will. Maybe a lot of them will, but they're not all going to work. The Bible says man's mind plans his way, but God directs his steps. All my plans are not as great as I think they are. Here's another thing you just have to understand. The devil hates you. Here's another piece of good news. When you try to do what's right, you will get persecuted. Okay. You want me to go here and read it to you? I didn't make it up. But did you notice how it just went? Blessed, happy, and fortunate are those who are persecuted for righteousness' sake, for being and doing right, for theirs is the kingdom of heaven. Blessed, happy, envied, spiritually prosperous with life, joy, and satisfaction in God's favor are people when they revile you and persecute you and say all kinds of evil things against you falsely on my account. So if I'm going to believe this, then that means that every time that an ugly newspaper article has been written about me telling all kinds of lies when all I'm trying to do is help people, according to this, I'm blessed. I haven't gotten around to feeling blessed yet, but I'm on my way. Because every time it happens, I keep reading that and reading it and reading it. You know, really what the message is that we are privileged to suffer for Christ's sake. We are privileged to be able to stand up and say, I believe in God the Father and in His Son Jesus Christ and in the Holy Spirit. I believe that He died for me, was buried, rose from the dead, and that I am His child. I believe that. And to have somebody make fun of us, and we're privileged to be able to say that. If you're going to have a strong walk with God, somebody that you care about is probably going to come against you. I mean, it's inevitable. But we got to care more about what God thinks than what people think. And we have to care more about eternity than right this minute. When God called me to do what I'm doing, we got asked to leave our church, lost all of our friends. Most of our relatives turned against us, and it was one of the hardest times in my life, and I didn't get it because I thought, I'm just trying to go on with God. But you know, when you want to do something different than what other people are doing, sometimes the only thing they know to do is judge you and criticize you. And then God asks you to forgive them and love them on top of it. Yes, when we try to do what's right, we will at times be persecuted, but in due time you will reap if you faint not. I said in due time you will reap if you faint not. Aren't we funny? Did you notice how everybody clapped for the good part? Here's another inevitable. God does not always say yes when you ask Him for something. But you can always be assured that if He does say no, then what you asked for was not going to be good for you. Amen. And my last inevitable is people are not perfect. We're all just a little bit weird. Including me. God's will for us is peace. He doesn't want us worried and upset and anxious and fearful, feeling all insecure about ourselves. You know, we got one of these fearsome four left, and it's tomorrow morning I'm going to teach on insecurity, the cure for the insecure. Some of you probably think, oh, Lord, praise God, I don't have a problem with that. Well, why don't you just come anyway and just see if maybe, just maybe I've got a little something I could say to you. Maybe I'll find just something. Oh, thank you, sister. Sometimes I don't like to throw, I don't ever really like to tell people what I'm preaching because there's always a certain amount of like, oh, praise God, I don't need that. I'll stay home, watch cartoons, and eat donuts. And then next week, you'll be the one that'll have some major attack of a lack of confidence or... So just get yourself over here tomorrow. God's will for us is peace. Peace. But you know what's interesting? You can't have peace if you don't understand grace. And I found something interesting. In the Bible, in the New Testament, a large number of the New Testament books, the greeting that the apostle gave to the church as he began to write the book, that particular book, was grace and peace be multiplied to you through the knowledge of our Lord and Savior Jesus Christ. Over and over and over. It's in Colossians, 1 and 2 Corinthians, Galatians, Ephesians, Philippians, 1 Thessalonians, 2 Thessalonians, 1 and 2 Timothy, Titus, Philemon, 1 and 2 Peter, and 2 John. Grace and peace be multiplied to you through the knowledge of our Jesus, of Jesus Christ. That's how they greeted one another. What do we say? Hey. Hey, man, what's up? Whoa, high five. Woo. Maybe we'll squeak out a hello or a hi. Now, you'd think somebody'd lost their mind if they walked up to you and said, grace and peace be multiplied to you in the knowledge of our Lord and Savior, Jesus Christ.
10: Thanks for listening. Despite the challenges we may face in life, when we put our trust in God, we receive an incredible promise from Him. 2 Timothy 1:17 says that we have not been given a spirit of fear, but of power, of love, and of a sound mind. This promise gives us the strength to look at our problems and know that God is on our side. He wants to give us His peace as we face whatever lies ahead. Thank you for listening to 15 Minutes in the Word with Joyce.
0: Helping you to deal with the fearsome for Joyce Meyer. Back with us tomorrow night with more, some of those key scriptures that Joyce was referring to that she

0: Keeping you in the know. This is Rima News.
1: In this update, police are out in force in South Auckland and say they'll work through the night to find those involved in two deaths this afternoon. A homicide investigation's been launched after what's being described as an isolated event in Wattle Downs. Officers say an offender fled the scene before they arrived and cordons remain in place. The finance minister claims Labour accidentally announced its fuel tax policy today. Labour leader Chris Hipkins promised no hikes to the fuel excise over the next 3 years if elected. He says his party would consider pushing back National Land Transport Fund projects to make up for the reduced income. Nicola Willis says it's irresponsible to announce with no details about where the funding will come from.
2: Because he did not outline to you which projects he's cancelling. He did not outline to you which jobs will be put at risk.
1: Sir Edmund Hillary's grandson says helicopters are now the only way to deliver aid to parts of Nepal after catastrophic flash floods. More than 160 people are dead and hundreds more missing after a wall of frothing mud and water swamped homes and tore through roads near the Tibet border. Five Kiwis on a pilgrimage are reported to be among the missing. Mining permit requests reached record levels in 2025, with more than 550 applications to regulator New Zealand Petroleum and Minerals. It's a big jump from about 300 mineral requests in 2023. Wild weather will still plague the South Island into tomorrow. State Highway 73 is now fully reopened between Otira and Springfield after a snow closure. Avalanche risk is high across the Southern Alps. State Highway 94 is closed between Te Anau and Milford Sound. NZTA's Peter Brown says there are hazardous road conditions out there.
3: Overnight into the early hours of Friday, motorists just need to be careful and mindful of the conditions that they're driving in.
1: In sport, Warriors coach Andrew Webster is playing the waiting game with key members of his casualty ward. Winger Dellen Watene-Zeleznyak was running today despite having surgery on his collarbone that he broke at the weekend and could be right for the first week of the playoffs or not available until the grand final weekend. Boom prop Jackson Ford also trained today, but Webster's adamant Ford's pectoral complaint won't see him suit up in the remaining two matches of the regular season.
4: Honestly, it's either week one, week two, or week three of the playoffs. No earlier. Won't be definitely this week.
1: Ryan Fox will be setting the tone for round one of the PGA Tour Championship in Atlanta overnight, teeing off first at the 2026 FedEx Cup finale. It's Fox's debut in the prestigious 30-strong field.

0: And the number of elite Kiwi netballers playing in Australia next season has risen to 10, with Grayson Weke, Amelia Walmsley and Mila Ruilu Buchanan revealing new destinations today. The weather for Northland to Waitomo, including Taumarunui, mainly fine at first, isolated showers, scattered rain developing in Northland around midday, then spreading south later. Coromandel, Bay of Plenty and Taupo, mainly fine tonight, cloud increasing tomorrow and showers developing. Gisborne and Hawke's Bay, cloudy periods with isolated showers in Gisborne. Taranaki to Wellington, including Taihape, also Wairarapa, often cloudy with isolated showers turning to rain tomorrow afternoon. Northwesterlies rising to gale, gusting 100 kilometres per hour about exposed parts of Wellington and southern Wairarapa tomorrow morning. Marlborough and Nelson, scattered rain clearing to fine tomorrow evening. Buller to Fiordland, rain with heavy falls turning to showers tomorrow afternoon or evening. Canterbury, Otago and Southland, scattered rain with snow above 500 metres, easing to isolated showers. And for the Chatham Islands, often cloudy. That's news, sport and weather. I'm Stuart Willey.
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2: From the Bible. Now this is eternal life, that they know you, the only true God, and Jesus Christ, whom you have sent. Words to live by on Rema.
3: That was John 17 and verse 3. Rema taking you through the evening. Thank you for joining me tonight. Well, coming up, we've got music from Sophia Speedy and Futures later, along with Kiwi Bible teacher Tark Barner running with Far, reminding you of the kindness and love of God. And we all need to hear that, don't we? But let's start with family life today. And tonight, Elizabeth Woodson is our guest. How to deal with disappointment in real life. If you're still grieving the life that you thought you'd have, Elizabeth has some words of encouragement for you tonight, talking about how to deal with disappointment in real time.
4: I always talk about disappointment is the friend we don't want that just shows up every so often because we just live in a fallen world. And so stuff is just not going to go the way we want it to. And sometimes we do have unreasonable expectations. I think a life that is devoid of difficulty is an unreasonable expectation.
5: Welcome to Family Life Today, where we want to help you pursue the relationships that matter most. I'm Dave Wilson.
6: And I'm Ann Wilson. 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This is Family Life Today.
5: So I was thinking, like two tests for a marriage.
6: Oh.
5: These reveal the character of a person. How they handle prosperity.
6: Yes.
5: And or how they handle adversity.
6: Oh, yeah.
5: Which one's harder?
6: Well, when you're in it, you're thinking it's definitely adversity. But man, I've seen more people fall away in prosperity.
5: You know, when adversity, trials, hardship hits a person or a marriage, it's the test.
6: Yeah.
5: You find out what you're made of. Most marriages, a lot of families, when they go through really serious hardship, they don't make it. So we're going to talk about that today.
6: I know, I'm excited.
5: We've got Elizabeth Woodson with us. Her book is called Embrace Your Life. Elizabeth, I mean, welcome to Family Life.
4: I'm excited to be here.
5: I love this subtitle.
6: Me too.
5: Did you come up with it?
4: I did.
5: Yeah, I mean, everybody can relate to you. How to find joy when the life you have is not the life you hope for.
6: Everybody just thought, yes, yes, and amen.
5: Well, I wonder how many people think, well, I got the life I hope for. No, most think, yeah, I wanted it, but the question is, I don't have joy if I don't get it. So talk to us. Why? How did this book come about?
4: I tell folks it came about really for two reasons. One, it's just my own personal journey, just seasons of discontent, seasons of difficulty. And I always tell people it's like you're in the valley and the timer has run out on how long you wanted to be there. And God's like, yes. Oh no, we still got more time. And then it was stories of working in ministry. I've worked on staff at two different churches in my vocational ministry experience. And I would have this chair in my office people could come in. It's this big old chair, wingback chair, and they would tell me their stories. And some of them are really great and some of them are really hard. Mm. And so there are two types of people that would come in with the hard stories. And there would be those who, man, whether it's financial, it's their health, it's a relationship. I worked in singles ministry, so it was a lot of relationship stories. Yeah. But it was also, they were trying to press through. They were trying to make it. They were trying to still have a joyful attitude in the midst of their difficulty. And then there was the other group where it was the same story all the time. And I'm a person that believes in giving people time to process, right? Like, it just takes time to get through some stuff.
5: Yeah.
4: But year after year, I'm hearing the same thing.
5: What do you mean the same thing?
4: I'm hearing the same complaints about their situation.
6: Give us a few.
4: It's never going to get any better. I hear people talking about, well, this person did this thing however many years ago. And that's really the root of what I'm going through right now. And so really it's people pointing back to a past event, whether it's a broken relationship, it's financial difficulty, it's a health issue, and they can't move forward because they can't get past what happened.
5: Wow.
4: And again, you know, we have to process the things, but when people, they're just replaying the tape.
6: Yeah.
4: It's like, oh, you're stuck. You're stuck.
6: Mm-hmm.
4: And I distinctly remember it was one girl I was talking to, and she was talking about a past broken relationship, and she couldn't move forward and receive new relationships. She was a wonderful, wonderful woman, but she couldn't walk into that because of the bitterness and because of the brokenness. And I was sad because it's like, there's so much that God has for you.
6: And you're going to miss it.
4: And you're going to miss it. Because I mean, you can't get past.
5: Could she hear you?
4: No. And I mean, I try to be encouraging, but there is a point at which the Lord and the Holy Spirit has to do that work in you if we're receptive to it. And sometimes we're not receptive to it. Fear and a lot of different reasons that make it complicated. But that's why I wrote the book. Because sometimes people need hooks to hang their hat on. Elizabeth, how do I get out?
5: Yeah, right.
4: How do I move forward? And that a lot of those stories and people were with me as I was writing the chapters of that book.
6: Have you ever gone through those times of adversity that you thought
5: we
6: the same
5: hear
6: thing? Like, the
5: your
6: timer
5: story
6: has run out. Like, oh, yeah. All right, that's it.
4: Yeah, yeah.
5: Now, here's what I want to do. I want to bring a wingback chair in, and you're sitting in it, in your office, in our office, and you're telling us your story. What was your story?
4: I think one piece of my story is just death and grief. And so losing a lot of loved ones in a short period of time. Grief is, I would say, no respecter of man. Yeah. And so it just pops up at the most inconvenient times. And it just is like, man, I thought I would be past this. Lord, this is just really heavy. And I don't have what I need to function. Like, I don't have what I need to be present in this relationship, present on my job. You know, I'm bursting into tears and I got to excuse myself to go to the bathroom because it's just like, Lord, this is just really hard. And why does it keep happening? And why in this season? And why this person? And so it just was really, it was really sad. I remember I moved to Dallas to be with my grandparents. And right before I moved, one of them passed away.
5: Wow. Mm.
4: And then right after I moved, probably about 6 or 7 months, my grandmother was diagnosed with cancer and passed away like 4 or 5 months later. Mm. And it's like, Lord, I've uprooted my life to spend time. And at this moment, you've taken both of my grandparents to be with the Lord. And so it just is those probably situations of adversity and difficulty. For me, it just is, Lord, how? I think about another one for me is the pandemic. And the pandemic really kind of exasperated some of the times of my difficulties with depression. Mm. And so I was in my house. I live by myself, single, never married. I tell people I'm wonderfully happy. But during the pandemic, it was a little bit too much of me. And I remember just being in my bed and just weeping with the Lord. Because it's just like, I long to be with people. And it's not happening in this moment for obvious reasons. And it just is a sadness that wouldn't go away.
6: Mm.
4: After other seasons of difficulty, I'm like, Elizabeth, you can't stay in this bed. You got to do something. And it was in that moment that that book, I was
5: really?
4: Let me take the stories and lessons that I've given other people and put them on paper and how the Lord heals through the pages.
6: Mm.
4: And I saw him do that for me and just like bring healing. And again, mental illness is a complicated, difficult journey. So the book is not a simple answer for that.
5: Mm.
4: But it's how can I find hope in those places? It's like, this might not go away, but I still believe that the gospel provides me with something that can sustain me and let me go find it.
5: I mean, how did you, I mean, I'm sure it's multifaceted, but how did you get out of the bed?
4: You know, I've had friends in a really simple way. I need you to put your feet on your floor. I need you to put some clothes on. I need you to take a bath. I need you to put some perfume on. And your day will be just that much better. And so it's just those simple things of other people who, like, I've reached out to them in difficult times. And they said, I need you to practically do these things just today. We're not saying what you're going to do for tomorrow. We're not even saying what you're going to do for this evening. But just right now, I need you to do this. And this is going to lead you into a better place.
6: Even though you don't feel like it.
4: Even though you don't feel like it.
6: Yeah.
4: And it's in those moments I listen to those people and the wisdom they've given me to just, I'm going to do this one thing and have enough energy for the next step and then the next step. Mm. It's one step at a time for me in those kind of seasons.
5: Yeah. And does it ever dip?
4: Like, oh, yeah.
5: Like you crawl out and you're on a journey.
4: Yeah.
5: And then you find yourself back in the valley?
4: Yeah, always.
5: Yeah.
4: And I think that's the aspect of our journey with the Lord and our journey of healing is just that.
5: Yeah.
4: And so journeys, sometimes you'll have a great few weeks, you'll have a great few months, you'll have a great year, and then something happens.
6: Yeah.
4: And so for me, it's always, can I give myself grace in that place? The Lord doesn't expect us to be perfect, but he expects us to be faithful. But then also, man, is my response time maybe a little bit shorter than it was before?
5: Mm.
4: I think sometimes we want the Lord to change us really quickly.
6: Yes,
4: and he
6: we do.
4: Does it slowly over
6: Lord,
4: time.
6: Come on.
4: Yeah. And so that's what I've learned. I was like, the Lord is with me. He loves me. He has grace for me. He's not abandoning me. He's not disappointed with me. So let me love myself the way he loves me.
5: Mm.
4: And in this moment, give myself the grace I need.
6: When you say embrace the journey, mm-hmm. what do you mean?
4: For me, it's if I run, where am I going to go? There eventually comes an end to which all of the ways in which I want to ignore the pain come to you. And so I think that there's a frustration with that as well. It's like, I'm going to, whether it's comfort, whether it's control, whether it's approval, I'm going to run to a different relationship. I'm going to run to Texas's gift to the world, which is Bluebell ice cream. I'm going to run to that. Like Rocky Road, it does make some days
6: like
4: better.
6: That one.
4: But at the end, it doesn't satisfy. And so I think there is this aspect of part of the reason I asked, encourage people to embrace is like what you really long for can only come through the Lord.
5: Mm.
4: All that stuff you're going to go to, because you're going to go somewhere. All that other stuff, it's not going to satisfy you. It's going to leave you with additional habits, things that are easy and hard. And again, to me, like I want to emphasize, it is not always a straight line.
5: Yeah,
4: it is not always easy. But what the gospel provides us is that what your heart is yearning for, God, by the power of the Holy Spirit, can provide.
5: Mm.
4: And so it's embraces like, Lord, I'm gonna walk with you through the journey. And I'm going to take what you give. And I'm going to be empowered by you. And I'm going to be healed by you. I'm going to be strengthened by you. And believe, you know, think about the words of David, that the goodness of the Lord, I'm going to find that in the land of the living.
5: Mm.
4: Like I can thrive now. And it might not happen today, might not happen tomorrow, but it is possible for me because of Jesus.
6: Any stories in particular that you can recall that you've watched somebody just really embrace a really hard situation?
4: Yeah. I think about a friend of mine who had a chronic illness. And it was one where she needed a kidney transplant. And so she's my age going in for dialysis. And she's like, this is not the life
6: so
4: I signed up for. She's young. And she is an actress. And so this very just bubbly personality, super charismatic, but she cannot live in that space and gifted in that. And I see her continue to, when she's not in dialysis, continue to try to show up for auditions, continue to try to work, to try to live, to try to do life with her family. And the life for her story has the blessing of a kidney transplant finally came through.
5: Mm.
4: And to be in the hospital with her when she got the news, because she had was in the hospital for medical difficulty related to her illness, man, just to see, it's just like, it's been a long road and God's come through. Like it just is to see the faithfulness of God. To me, those are the things that anchor us.
6: Yeah.
4: And she's seen this faithfulness of God in small ways, but she saw it in a really big way. And her health's not perfect now. So it still requires her to show up and to be present with God and his faithfulness. But to me, just to see someone labor for years in waiting on the Lord and to see their relationship with God transformed when they saw God come through, and she's still walking in that now. And so that's one story that sticks with me because I was there.
6: Yeah.
4: When she got the news.
5: Mm.
4: And so it was really fun to be a part of that journey with her.
5: Now, have you seen the opposite?
4: Yeah. I've seen it from afar and I've seen it up close. You know, I think it's a moment of disappointment with the church and disappointment with God.
6: Yeah.
4: And so stories of friends and their kids or friends themselves who say, you know, the Jesus I see in this world I really don't want to have anything to do with. I'm not sure what I still believe in, but there's just been too much harm done in the name of Christ. And yeah, I don't want to sign up for this anymore. And then I've just seen people who, waiting on the Lord, the timer ran out for them and they chose just to go find what they were desiring on their own.
6: It's been too much. Too long.
4: It's been too long.
6: You've abandoned me, they feel like.
5: And what do you think, I'm asking both of you, what do you think the difference is in the ones that embrace pain and come out better, closer to the Lord, and others go through the same, maybe the exact same difficulty, and they're turned away? Because if I'm listening, I'm like, I don't want to be this person, I want to be that person. What do I do? How do I embrace it?
6: My thought is, I'm thinking of one of my mentors in seminary. She was diagnosed with breast cancer. And I remember saying to her, like, are you mad? Mm-hmm. Are you mad at God? She was probably in her late 40s. Mm-hmm. And she said, how could I be mad when God is the only place that I will find any kind of hope or help? And I think it's what you had said earlier, Elizabeth, like, what are my options? Mm-hmm. Because if any of us have lived long enough, we've tasted and seen when we try to go hide or we get triggered and we try all of the ways in which we're just trying to escape any kind of pain. It just doesn't work.
4: Yeah.
6: And yet there's something about falling on your face before God over and over. And then he takes our eyes off of ourselves and he puts them somewhere else. And I think when we're in the midst of pain and we feel his presence, and we don't always feel it. Yeah. Sometimes it's just an act of faith. But for me, and I get on my knees and like, Lord, I'm just going to be obedient today and do the things. It's exactly what you've said. I'm going to put my feet on the floor. Yeah. I'm going to take a bath. I'm going to go take a walk.
4: Yeah.
6: But then when you feel his presence and when you're in the word and it's still like, even this morning, it's like, my soul comes alive. Like, this is what I was made to do, to be with him.
4: Yeah.
6: What are your thoughts?
4: Yeah, I think it's similar because in those moments, you're making withdrawals from the deposits you've made previously. Like, if you're just showing up in a hard season, the spiritual account is empty. It's going to be difficult because it's this process of remembrance of, even though my feelings are telling me God's abandoned me, he's not good, or even some of the ways in which our sufferings get twisted, like God is punishing me for something that happened like 20 years ago. Like there's just all this stuff people hear in church. And so we can start to think things that are not true. But if we have been internalizing the character of God, the stories in which he has delivered people in scripture, the testimonies of believers today. That's why I love people sharing their stories. Because like, I need my heart to be emboldened based upon what God has done for you. Because if he did it for you, he can do it for me. And to me, it's that we're making those deposits. And that's why we're in our word. Many reasons why we're in our word.
6: Yeah.
4: It's because it comes more easier for me to withdraw in those seasons of, oh, I don't have much to give. But Lord, I know all this to be true about you. And I'm going to walk in that. And I always say, even for the people who do kind of leave and take that exit door, what I love about the Lord is he doesn't move. And so he's always waiting.
6: Yeah, he's always there.
4: He's always there. And he's pursuing his people. And so that the grace of journeys, I think sometimes we all kind of have, even if we like hop out the room and hop back, you know, that God is, he's in his grace. I think about the story of the prodigal son and the father. He just ran to his son.
5: Yeah.
4: And that's the image that we would have for the Lord, even in those seasons where it's difficult for us.
5: I love what you said about making the deposits before the storm. I mean, I remember Dr. Tony Evans years ago say, you don't build a foundation for your house
6: in the
5: when
6: storm.
5: The storm. It's before the storm comes so that it's going to stand. But, you know, the thing I was thinking when you were talking about it, even when I was reading your book, is expectations and disappointment.
4: Yep.
5: Because it's like, and you said at the very beginning, you talk about, I didn't sign up for this. How many people say, I didn't sign up for this? We work in the marriage space. That happens almost in every marriage.
4: Yeah.
5: Like, I didn't think it'd be this hard. I did not sign up for this. And so you go into, whether it's marriage or a job or you name it, going to live with your grandparents, you have these expectations. I mean, in Detroit, everybody knows about this because every football season, they have expectations. The Lions are gonna maybe the Cowboys, same thing. And then, you know, when it doesn't work, people are throwing things or putting bags over their head because we didn't come through like they expected. I think we do the same thing with life. Yeah. So talk a little bit about that, expectation, disappointment.
4: Yeah.
5: How do you balance the two? Because disappointment's going to happen.
4: It's going to happen. I always talk about disappointment is the friend we don't want that just shows up every so often because we just live in a fallen world. And so stuff is just not going to go the way we want it to. And sometimes we have really good expectations about something. There's nothing wrong with the expectation that my marriage would be good and happy, or that I would have a relationship with my children that is like full of joy. Like all these things that we expect to happen, sometimes that we do have unreasonable expectations. I think a life that is devoid of difficulty is an unreasonable expectation because scripture points us so much to the difficulties we will find along the way. But are we willing to live with open hands? I think the problem comes is when we hold our expectations so tightly that when they don't happen, it crushes us.
5: Yeah.
4: Instead of saying, Lord, life is a good gift that you give. And so when it doesn't match up with what I want, I know that you know better. Even if I don't understand why you would allow this to be included in my journey.
6: Okay, I'm going to give you a scenario. Because as you were talking and sharing that, I thought, oh, this reminds me of this woman I met in this women's ministry. She's in her 50s. She has a child. She's single and she's never been married. And she's come up to me every month and she said, I'm walking away from God. I said, why would you do that? Because you're fantastic. You're smart. She goes, because he's not there for me. And she said, I have been wanting to be married my entire life. I've been asking him to bring me a good man my entire life.
5: And you said, it's overrated. You know, my husband, it's overrated.
6: I've been married a while, and that's not always it. But she said, but he doesn't love me. He doesn't listen to me. I don't make that great of an income. And I'm in a job that nobody notices me. And I'm tired of it. And she actually ended up trying to take her life, and I just saw her right after that. What would you say to that constant disappointment? She goes, I've been trying to walk with him, but he has not delivered. She said, I have delivered. I've done my part, but he has not done his part. I bet you've heard that before. Yeah.
4: Those situations to me are always just super sensitive because the compounding impact of disappointment just is super, super weighty. I like to point people to, in the most gentle way I can, of, I know it feels like God hasn't shown up in any way, but maybe let's just go down memory lane.
6: Let's
4: talk about some of the ways he has shown up. And as we start to kind of, man, whether it's that morning he showed up, and we go to the past month and the past year and the past few years, all of a sudden the heart softens just a little bit to realize, okay, maybe he hasn't fully kicked me to the curb. The goodness of God is in my life. And that's what disappointment does to us. It just strips us of our vision and perspective.
6: Do you think the enemy's in that too?
4: I do, because I know the enemy would love for us to forget all of what God has, because I think even back to Genesis 1 in the garden, and as the enemy is talking to Eve and promising her that you'll be like God if you do this thing, thing is she already was like God because she was made in his image. We already have all we need because we're connected to God, but the enemy wants us to forget that. So despair and disappointment make us forget, and remembering what God has done, I always tell folks, if there is breath in your body, you are blessed. And so if we remember, it doesn't make the disappointment fully go away, but it's like, okay, maybe all of what I'm thinking about God, I need to kind of come back to that, because he is showing up. And what does that mean about who he is and what he's doing in my life and what he can do? If he's done those past things, he can do some future things.
6: That's really good.
5: I mean, that sounds like, if I'm listening and I'm struggling, you just gave me step one. Like, that's something I can do right here, right now, today. It's almost like open the word and get another glimpse of who he is.
6: I mean, think about scripture. Let me remind you of the faithfulness of God. You know, like Moses did that over and over, how he rescued us here. He came through here. Maybe if you've had a journal, go back in your journal and see how God has rescued you. Maybe you start a journal and just one of those, a grateful journal, you know, of God. Maybe my eyes haven't been seeing the faithfulness that you've bestowed, but help me to remember today and go back and even tell my family, here's how God has been present today.
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3: Family Life Today. I hope you found that really helpful tonight if you are dealing with, if you are struggling with disappointment in your life. How to deal with disappointment in real life. Elizabeth Woodson was our guest for the program, and she's written a book about this, Embrace Your Life, How to Find Joy When the Life You Have is Not the Life That You Hope For. That's by Elizabeth Woodson. Well, we're heading towards music from Sophia Speedy soon, and looking forward to catching up with Tara Cabana around about 8:45. Postcards from God, Part 4 continues as we learn more about the kindness and love of God towards you. That's coming up.
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0: Troubled Seas with Sophia Speedy. Well, coming up soon, looking forward to Tark Barna, Kiwi Bible teacher Tark, Running with Fire. More from his series, Postcards from God. Postcards of love and kindness towards you. His love for you. Looking forward to that. And if you need more encouragement tonight, don't forget to check out our website too, rema.co.nz. 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Futures Now.
1: Lately, I've been through all the ups and downs. It's crazy.

0: Like God Does with Joel Vaughan there. Great song. Futures, Hills and Horizons and Sophia Speedy, Troubled Seas. Well, coming up to Tarkbana Running with Far. Postcards from God is the series we're in at the moment. This is part four of this series. Looking out for the ways that God expresses his love and blessing in your life. And also, Tark encouraging us tonight to send postcards of love to family and friends. Those that you need could do with a bit of a lift. They need a bit of a lift. And I think, you know, it was wonderful when we used to receive postcards, wasn't it? Are they still around? Can you still find them? What a wonderful way to share God's love by writing a postcard to somebody who's really needing some encouragement. So if you can find a postcard, what a great idea to do it. Tarkbana coming up.
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12: We're looking this week at the kindness of God and how much He cares for us. God is incredibly kind. Isaiah 54 verse 10, "The mountains shall depart and the hills be removed, but my kindness shall never depart from you." We've been talking about postcards from God, which is God's way of telling us how much He loves us, cares for us. We're in His thoughts and His plans for us and for our future and all that sort of thing. So here's a few examples of postcards that I've already mentioned. Small things reveal God's kindness. You know, when God just gives you some small blessing in your life, an answered prayer or something like that, it's a postcard from God. An unexpected gift, or a financial provision, that's a postcard from God. A verse of scripture that encourages you or speaks into your situation, that's a postcard from God. When you have a moment with God or an encounter of some description, maybe high level, it may be minor, but it's something. These are fantastic postcards from God. Here's a testimony that came in a while back. I just wanted to share an encounter I had during the 9 a.m. service. It was so incredible. I don't have any words to describe what happened. Through prayer, I received freedom and healing. I saw how much God loved me. That was a postcard from God. Another person said, recently I had three wonderful encounters with the greatness and power of God. In fact, this was me who had these. And each one of these lasted for about an hour and left me with the conviction that we are going to see a lot more of God's power in our lives. Here's another encounter that will surprise you. This one blew my mind. I read to this pastor and God downloaded 2,000 scriptures, burned them into his mind, which he could remember and quote anytime. They said he was like a walking Bible. There's no limit to what God can do. Man, I would love that one in my life. It would just be fantastic. So God's kindness is everywhere, and we just need to look for it. And the more we begin to see it, the more his kindness will envelop us. And we begin to think, man, I am so loved by God. Isn't that what we all need? We just need to know that. And this is what I want to get across to you, is that God really, truly, definitely, actually does love you. I know you'd think you're not worth loving, but he loves you. He can't not love you. He can't not be kind to you. So even when it feels like life's not quite working out, probably that's the time more than ever to look for these postcards, because I'm telling you, they are there. They are there every single day. So here's another postcard, a card, a note, a phone call. A card, it's a postcard. A note, it's a postcard. A phone call, it's a postcard. And you know, in times of struggle, I've often received a card or a text or an email. Hebrews 3 verse 13, encourage you to send people postcards. Encourage one another daily. A teacher, Helen Marosla, when students were being difficult, she got them to write what they liked about each other, compiled all the results, and gave each student what was written about them. Years later, one of the students, Mark, was killed in Vietnam. After his funeral, Mark's father told the students who came, they found on Mark folded and refolded and taped together this piece of paper he had received from the teacher that told him about all the qualities that kids liked about him. Another person, Charlie, said, I kept my list in a desk drawer. Chuck said he put it in his wedding album. Marilyn and Vicky kept theirs as well. Each one cherished the kind words. How much these words mean to people, we will probably never know, never fully understand. One last postcard from God for today is an answer to prayer. I love those postcards. Don't take a prayer answer lightly, because God's saying, I care about you. When you find something you lost, those keys, when you get a car part, when a job comes your way, any answer to prayer that God gives you, it is a postcard from God telling you how much he cares for you and how much he loves you. Keep looking for the postcards. They are everywhere.
13: 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We hope you'll join us next time.
0: We do indeed. I think we could all do with more from Tark. And his series on the kindness of God, Postcards from God, is the title. Back tomorrow night. We're heading towards your news update at 9 o'clock. Then we'll catch up with Chuck Swindoll, bringing us insight for living, learning more about a man of heroic endurance. He continued to endure through hardship, but then God actually did return to him everything that he had lost. And we need to hang on to the fact that the story does not end in the most difficult part, that God's plans are always for good. Also, 9:45 Foundations, learning more about the Jewish roots of our Christian faith and who the Sanhedrin people were. That is coming up after the news.

0: 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This is Rima News.
1: In this update, police are out in force in South Auckland and say they'll work through the night to find those involved in two deaths this afternoon. A homicide investigation's been launched after what's being described as an isolated event in Wattle Downs. Emily Ansell reports.
2: Emergency services rushed to Gambier Place about 1:45 with a woman pronounced dead at the scene along with a man discovered when they searched the property. A cordon's up at Mahia Road and police say they advised schools in the immediate area to lock down. Members of the public should avoid the area.
1: MFAT is asking New Zealanders in Nepal's Rasuwa region to contact friends and family as soon as possible. A massive flash flood and landslide has killed more than 177 people near Tibet's border. More than 1,500 are missing, and MFAT says it's aware of five Kiwis among them and is supporting their families. World Vision's Nepal director, Roslyn Hansen-Gabriel, says they're bracing for a much higher death toll.
3: One of my colleagues who's part of the major response and data gathering is thinking it is definitely going to increase. We're going to see it go upwards to high hundreds, hopefully not hitting the thousands.
1: The Public Service Commissioner says he didn't accept MB's chief executive's resignation because he didn't think it was proportionate. Parliament's Privileges Committee has agreed officials deliberately misled MPs over a cancelled border project which swallowed up at least $40 million taxpayer dollars. Sir Brian Roach says he declined Nick Blakely's offer for a few reasons.
4: One, the time he'd been in the role. Secondly, he took ownership of the mistake and undertook to remedy it.
1: Confirmation the Centre for Family Violence and Sexual Violence Prevention will be restructured. The Ministry of Justice says 35 roles at the centre will be disestablished, 11 already vacant, and 13 new roles created. Board Chair Andrew Kibble-White says the new structure will sharpen the centre's focus. In sport, Springboks test great Percy Montgomery has warned the All Blacks to expect a huge backlash from South Africa in Sunday's second test. New Zealand will name its team for the crucial Cape Town clash at 10 o'clock tonight. Montgomery says South Africa will be breathing fire after their first test capitulation, especially with regular captain Siya Kolisi back to lead the side.
5: There's an old saying, you know, beware of a wounded Springbok. So I think that's very important. Keep the scoreboard ticking. And another big thing is bringing Siya back. The players look up to Siya, the whole country, and he's done so much for rugby.
1: Coach Craig Bellamy is adamant the Storm will treat NRL fans with respect by giving 100% for their last two matches of the season. Melbourne has missed out on the finals for the first time in 16 years, as have their opponents tonight, the Brisbane Broncos. Meanwhile, Dellen Watene-Zelezniak and Jackson Ford definitely won't return from injury in the Warriors' remaining two matches of the regular season and are week-by-week prospects for the NRL finals. The weather forecast for Northland to Waitomo, including Taumata Nui, mainly fine, isolated showers, scattered rain developing in Northland around midday, then spreading south later. Coromandel, Bay of Plenty and Taupo, mainly fine tonight, cloud increasing tomorrow and showers developing. Gisborne and Hawke's Bay, cloudy periods with isolated showers in Gisborne. Taranaki to Wellington, including Taihape, also Wairarapa, often cloudy with isolated showers turning to rain tomorrow afternoon. Northwesterlies rising to gale, gusting 100 kilometres per hour.

0: about exposed parts of Wellington and southern Wairarapa tomorrow morning. Marlborough and Nelson, scattered rain clearing to fine tomorrow evening. Buller to Fiordland, rain with heavy falls turning to showers tomorrow afternoon or evening. Canterbury, Otago and Southland, scattered rain with snow above 500 metres, easing to isolated showers. And for the Chatham Islands, often cloudy. That's news, sport and weather. I'm Stuart Willey.
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2: From the Bible, though you have not seen him, you love him. And even though you do not see him now, you believe in him and are filled with an inexpressible and glorious joy. 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Words to live by on Rema.
3: The salvation of your souls. We need to think more about that, don't we? And what we have to be grateful for. 1 Peter chapter 1, verses 8 to 9. Good to be with you. I'm Rosemary Jane. Looking forward to the lineup as we continue together. Foundations coming up later with Mandy and Robbo, learning more about the Jewish roots of our Christian faith, understanding the times that Jesus was living in and some of the people groups that were surrounding him, how he dealt with them. The Sanhedrin are the focus tonight. So that's coming up a little later. Also, we've got music from Natalie Lane, The Long Way, and encouraging song from Jay King, I've Got Jesus. We'll need that because we're heading towards Chuck Swindoll and Insight for Living. More from this series, A Man of Heroic Endurance, The Life of Job. Tonight, Job finally pushes back against the unhelpful, rather cold, heartless words of his so-called friends around him. Let's catch up with Chuck Swindoll now.
4: Job had lost everything, his wealth, his children, his health. And the friends who travelled far to comfort him, well, they made everything worse. Yesterday on Insight for Living, Chuck Swindoll introduced us to Zophar, the third and perhaps harshest of Job's so-called comforters, a man who traded sympathy for sarcasm and compassion for condemnation. In today's study, Chuck continues to recount this heartrending story, picking up in chapters 11 through 14 in the Bible, where Job finally pushes back against his insensitive friends. Chuck titled this message, When Rebuke and Resistance Collide.
5: Zophar makes an error in judgment that commonly occurs among legalists. He does acknowledge the infinitude and greatness of God. That's correct. He urges Job to understand such truths and to realize their implications, and that's necessary. Not in this case, but normally it would be necessary. It could be helpful. But then, with veiled arrogance, he exhorts Job to fall in line, implying that he knows what Job won't admit. Men and women, be awfully careful about telling other people they're going through what they're going through because they're sinful. Be very careful about that. If you don't have the evidence and if you don't have the proof, you're terribly close to serving as a judge. And people are sometimes implicated in a wrong where they themselves are innocent. Be really careful about generalization. Guard yourself from taking a role of prophet and priest, as Zophar does with Job. Some of you are very intelligent. You have a great grasp of God's word, and I commend you for that. Prove it by your restraint. And by the way, if one of your youngsters is wayward and you're just eating your heart out because you raised them right and they're going wrong, remember, the one who has done the most perfect job of being a parent has the most wayward kids, and that's God. Isn't that a relief? Remember the tether he let you have when you were going wrong and when I was going wrong and times in our lives? And isn't it amazing how the Lord in long suffering and finally one day said, that's enough, boom! And, you know, like a dog on a clothesline, and it runs out of chain and you kind of jerks a snot out of him when he goes, I guess I shouldn't run that far next time. And it's amazing how God can do that. Well, Job says, okay, that's enough. Job responds, and we've got to admire him. By the way, it's a good time for me to tell you a story. When our older son, Kurt, was in high school, he played flute. And the flute section sat in that particular band in front of the trombone section. Kurt was a lower classman, and there was an upper classman who was not only further along in grade, but he was a bigger boy and played trombone. And if you know trombone, you know it has a spit valve right on the end of the slide. And you got to be careful where you blow your spit, okay? And professionals don't just go all over unless they're in high school and they're upperclassmen. And so this fellow puts his finger on the spit valve and goes and blows a spit all over Kurt's arm. So Kurt tells me about it later. He said, so Dad, I told him, don't do that anymore. Don't blow the spit on me. Well, that kid couldn't wait to work up more spit. I mean, he was just... So he fills up his slide with it, and he... Kurt says, you know, you're going to wish you hadn't done that if you do that one more time. Boy, it gets good. Come back next Sunday, I'll tell you what he did. No. The third time, the guy goes, and Kurt goes, and hits the bell of the trombone and drives the mouthpiece through the teeth of the kid. And now he looks like the opposite of Bugs Bunny, you know. He goes, oh! Blood and everything. Kurt continues to play flute. It's amazing. It's the last time the kid blew a spit on him. Remarkable. I would love to go further with that story, but I'm going to stop there. Chapter 12, Job goes, you're not going to keep talking to me like that. Fellow Christian, listen to me. You're not a doormat placed before the heels of every legalist that comes down the pike. You are neither ignorant nor unimportant. You are a child of God. No one has the right to shame you or take advantage of you. No one. Job responds, having learned a little sarcasm from his friends, truly then, you are the people. By the way, it's plural, so y'all. Truly then, y'all are the people. And with all y'all's wisdom, it's going to die when you die. Oh, what a shame. You three guys are going to die, and there won't be any more wisdom left. Isn't that a great line? Truly, you are unbelievable. As he's scratching his sores and trying to survive. Look at verse 3. But I have intelligence as well as you, and I am not inferior to any one of you. I love that. You're not going to keep blowing the spit on me. Who does not know the things you've told me about the living God? Gentlemen, I am your age. I've been there and back. And in your eyes, I'm a joke, verse 4. He called it what it was. They didn't have the gall to call him what they thought of him. I am a joke to my friends. I am the one who called on God and he answered him. I am the just and blameless one. I am the one you think of as a joke. Are there worse insults in life than being seen in the eyes of another as a joke? Maybe not. Probably worse than being seen as a pawn is to be seen as a joke. Me, the one who has talked with the living God, me, the one who understands who he is and what he is about, I am a joke in your eyes. He who is at ease holds calamity in contempt as prepared for those whose feet slip. And then he goes into the whole subject of the control of God, and he asks them to visit the beast of the field and the birds of the air, verse 7, and the fish of the sea, verse 8. Who among these does not know that the hand of the Lord has done this? It is of God Zophar and Bildad and Eliphaz, listen to me. It is of God. You can't explain it. I can't explain it. But the beasts of the field acknowledge, built within them are all of these God controls. And they would be able, if they could speak our language, to tell you their story. He gets into he sort of gets a roll on, if you will, beginning at verse 16 down through 24. Look carefully at the list of things. With him are strength and sound wisdom. The misled and the misleader belong to him. He makes counselors walk barefoot, makes fools of judges. Who's in charge here? It's the living God. He loosens the bond of kings and binds their loins. He makes priests walk barefoot. He likes that word picture. And overthrows the secure ones. He deprives the trusted ones of speech and takes away the discernment of the elders. He pours contempt on nobles and loosens the belt of the strong. He reveals mysteries from the darkness and brings the deep darkness into light. It is God. It is the inscrutable Almighty God who is in charge of such things. Don't you think I know that? What a creative way to say it. The God I serve takes delight in undoing human doings and in dismantling human enterprises, in executing his miraculous undertakings. He alone is in full control. Daniel wrote, all the inhabitants of the earth are as nothing. He does according to his will in the army of heaven and among the inhabitants of the earth. No one can say unto him, what are you doing? Daniel 4:35. Job says, that's the one before whom I bow. And Job implies, I'm not sure you've ever met him. Don't bully me. While I cannot answer why I'm suffering like this, I can tell you somehow and in some way, the God of heaven, the silent God, the one who seems to be the absent God from my setting right now, is still in control. You think I'm a hollow-headed dummy? Verse 1, chapter 13, my eye has seen all of this. My ear has heard and understood it. What you know, I also know. I am not inferior to you, I repeat. Matter of fact, you are of no help to me. But I would speak to the Almighty and I desire to argue with God, but you smear with lies. Look at his diagnosis. You are all worthless, or his prognosis. You are all worthless physicians. I'd say that pretty well puts it on the line right there. Look, oh, that you would be completely silent, that it would become your wisdom. Turn to Proverbs 17, 17:27, okay? Just hold your place here and look at Proverbs. Job, Psalms, Proverbs, there it is, 17:27. I want you to see the wisdom of keeping your mouths closed. It's a great verse, 17:27. He who restrains his words has knowledge. He who has a cool spirit, isn't that great? He who has a cool spirit is a man of understanding. Even a fool, when he keeps silent, is considered wise. See, why take away the question? If you open your mouth, they'll know. If you don't ever open your mouth, they'll think you're wise. When he closes his lips, he's considered prudent. There you have it. That's what Job is getting at. Would to God that you would just stay silent. If you had just come to sympathize and if you had just come to comfort, then your silence would have conveyed all of that and more. But you open your mouths and you are such fools, though you speak as though you were wise. You're worthless physicians. Look at the indictment of verse 9. Will it be well when he examines you? Great question. Verse 13, be silent before me so that I may speak, then let come on me what may. Though he slay me, verse 15, I will hope in him. 17, listen carefully to my speech. Let my declaration fill your ears. Behold, now I have prepared my case. I know that I will be vindicated. Who will contend with me? For then I would be silent and die. With that, he closes his comments to the men, and he opens his words to the God he loves at this point, the one he wishes he would get an audience with. Don't remove your hand from me, and don't let the dread of you terrify me. Verse 23, how many are my iniquities and sins? Make known to me my rebellion and my sin. Just reveal it, Lord. Just show me, whatever it may be. Then he describes life in verse 1 of chapter 14. Man who's born of a woman is short-lived and full of turmoil. The Living Bible says, how frail is man, how few his years, how full of trouble. Isn't that a good commentary on life? How frail, how few, and how full of trouble. He describes himself with three-word pictures, like a flower, verse 2, like a shadow, verse 2, like a hired man, verse 6. Man is frail like a flower. Man is fleeting like a shadow. We humans are full of trouble like a hired man. This is a vulnerable man. This is a hurting man. Now he really searches an issue that plagues every person with a terminal illness. Job doesn't see himself getting better, and so he now deals with life beyond. He says in verse 7, and don't let your mind wander here, track this. There is hope for a tree when it's cut down that it will sprout again. Its roots will not fail. Though its roots grow old in the ground, its stump dies in the dry soil. At the scent of water, it will flourish and put forth springs like a plant. That's why when you clear a field, the old seasoned woodsman will say, pull them out by the stump. Don't leave the stump. You leave a stump, soon as rain comes, the green sprouts. The tree will come back. The shrub will come back. That's the way it is with a plant, with a tree. Verse 10. But man dies and lies prostrate. Man expires. And where is he? Job's questioning life beyond. As water evaporates from the sea and a river becomes parched and dried up, so man lies down and does not rise. He mentions he rises later on, but understand something. This is an ancient book. I stay with this. This is an ancient book written in probably the patriarchal era, when very little progress of revelation had run its course. Job knows very little about the doctrine of resurrection. And it's recorded here exactly as he thought. That doesn't mean that's all there is to the subject, for we have a whole Bible full of further truth. The progress of revelation has revealed more and more, so that today we can pretty well describe what happens at death, immediately after death, and beyond. Even the destinies of heaven and hell. Job has a question mark, and he says, a man dies, he lies down, and he doesn't rise. Verse 14, unlike a tree, if a man dies, will he live again? All the days of my struggle, I will wait until my change comes. Then the chapter ends in sort of a depressed whimper. The message renders it. Meanwhile, mountains wear down and boulders break up, stones wear smooth and soil erodes. As you relentlessly grind down our hope, you're too much for us, oh God. As always, you get the last word. We don't like it. Our faces show it, but you send us off anyway. If our children do well for themselves, we never know it. If they do badly, we're spared the hurt. Body and soul, that's it for us. A lifetime of pain, a lifetime of sorrow. End of Job's response. We know now that when one dies, we live on. Jesus himself taught, I am the resurrection and the life. He that believes in me, even though he may die on this earth, yet shall he continue to live. He that lives and believes in me shall never die. In fact, we all have eternal life. We all have eternal life. But the destinies are different. Some will spend eternity with God in heaven. Some will spend eternity without God in hell. Those are the only two alternatives. And he says more about hell than about heaven in the scriptures. Sobering. Yes, Job, when we die, we live again. In fact, we live on. It's always a challenge to know how to wrap up a message that is this broad. You've been very patient to sit through this and to listen to these comments. Let me close with three questions, all three from the text. Three questions. One has to do with Depth, one has to do with discovery, and one has to do with destiny. Depth. Job 11:7. Are you seeking to know the depths of God, or are you just skimming the surface? You've got to answer. I am so busy answering for Chuck Swindoll, I can't answer for another person here. I do not know you well enough to know. And we're all good at faking it, so we can look like we're going to the deep things when in fact we're just skating. So you answer. Are you seeking to know the depths of God, or are you just skimming the surface? Just going to religious meetings. Just reading religious books. Learning religious language. I'm finishing Larry Crabb's fine latest book titled The Pressure's Off, where he writes, as a culture, present-day Christianity has redefined spiritual maturity. The Reformers knew we were saved to glorify God. We moderns live to be blessed. The mature among us are now thought to be the successful, the happy, the effective people on top of things and doing well. We're more attracted to sermons and books and conferences that reveal the secrets to fulfillment than to spiritual direction that leads us through affliction into the presence of the Father. We seem more interested in managing life into a comfortable existence than in letting God spiritually transform us through life's hardships. Wow. That cuts to the quick, doesn't it? Don't run from the hardship. Don't seek a friend who'll help you get out from under it quickly. Stay there. Stay in it. He'll get you through it, but he'll take you through it. Friends will try to get you out of it. Because after all, we want to be blessed. He'll bless us for going through it. Are you seeking to know the depths of God, or are you just skimming the surface? 13:9. Will it be well when God examines your life, or will it be a disappointing discovery? I can't speak for you because I don't know. But I do know that we will all stand before the judgment seat of Christ, that each one of us may give account of the things done in his body, whether they were good or evil, even whether the motive was right or wicked. We'll give an account. Is that going to be a disappointing discovery, or will it be well with you? Probing, isn't it? Haunting. You anticipate already the last one. 14:14. When you die, where will you live again? With him or away from his presence forever? If you know the Lord Jesus Christ, at the time you die, you will spend forever in the presence of the Father in what is called heaven. The bliss and the rewards of glory with him are almost beyond our imagination. Or if you in this life choose not to take the Lord Jesus Christ as your substitute for sin and placing your full confidence and trust in him for forgiveness and eternal life, then at your death you are in hell forever. There is no purgatory. There's no praying out of that place where you are temporarily for a while until enough people pay enough money or say enough prayers to get you out. You're a goner. Sobering, isn't it? C.S. Lewis wrote, there's no doctrine which I would more willingly remove from Christianity than the doctrine of hell, if it lay in my power. But it has the full support of Scripture, and especially of our Lord's own words. It has always been held by the Christian church, and it has the support of reason. C.S. Lewis was no intellectual pushover. Believe the Bible. Your destiny is determined when you're alive, not after you die. Let's bow together. I invite any one of you who has not, up until this time, given your heart to Christ to do so now. The key word is now. Now. You're surrounded by those who have been so persuaded And they would tell you without hesitation that they have never regretted the decision. You will never know peace. You will never know real strength when hardship becomes unbearable, like you can know it in Christ. Come today.

0: 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Whatever you're facing right now, that truth is yours to hold on to. Chuck titled his message, When Rebuke and Resistance Collide. I'm Clayton Bjellin, inviting you to listen when Chuck Swindoll continues to describe the heroic endurance of Job Friday on Insight for Living.
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0: I've Got Jesus, and I hope you were singing along to that one nice and loud. Jay King along with Natalie Lane, The Long Way. Good to be with you tonight. I'm Rosemary Jane. Coming up to Foundations, learning more about the Jewish roots of our Christian faith with Mandy and Robbo. Tonight, we've been covering a number of different people groups, from the Zealots to the Essenes. Tonight, the Sanhedrin, helping us to understand more about who they were, some of the people groups that were around during Jesus' time here on earth.
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15: Foundations.
16: And again, if you really have a massive issue that's got to be dealt with and they cannot adjudicate at a local level, then it goes to the Sanhedrin, the Great Sanhedrin, or the Supreme Court, which is in Jerusalem, to adjudicate the matter.
15: Foundations. Understanding the Jewish foundations of our Christian faith. With Robbo Robinson and Mandy Warby.
4: We've been learning about the different religious groups within ancient Judaism at the time of Christ. Religious denominations, if you will. There was another group as well that we'll learn about this time that wasn't supposed to be about a particular religious group or ideology, but was rather supposed to ensure justice throughout Israel, a court of law. We're going to learn about the Sanhedrin.
16: An interesting group, as you say, then they weren't a particular denomination per se, but they were fundamental to the running and functioning of the nation as a whole, the Jewish nation. We don't know a whole lot about them, but their job was really about implementing justice, the rule of law, basically. Even though, like, the scribes were the teachers of the law, the actual implementation of laws had to go through the Sanhedrin.
4: And this is right back to the time of Moses, where they're first established. Back in Numbers 11, verses 16 and 17, we read, "The Lord therefore said to Moses, gather for me 70 men from the elders of Israel, whom you know to be the elders of the people, and their officers, and bring them to the tent of meeting, and let them stand there with you. Then I'll come down and speak with you there, and I'll take the Spirit who is upon you, and will put him upon them, and they'll bear the burden of the people with you, so that you'll not bear it alone."
16: I like where it says there that when he talks about, "I'm going to take the Spirit that's upon you, and I will put him upon them."
4: Yeah.
16: In other words, the Spirit that he's talking about is the Spirit of God. It's the,
4: yeah,
16: it's God, the Holy Spirit.
4: That's right.
16: He's him. He's an entity. It's not just a spirit.
4: Mm-hmm.
16: It's him. It's, what shall we say, it's like a bit of a flag for the third person of the Godhead, really.
4: Exactly.
16: Okay, so back to the Sanhedrin. The name comes from a Greek word that means an assembly or a council. And the concept of this Sanhedrin, as you quoted from Numbers 11, is going back to the days of Moses. And the purpose of this group originally was to kind of lift the burden from Moses' shoulders and share it with the elders of the nation, because every day with that many people, there would be these legal matters that would arise, and Moses would sit from dawn to dusk adjudicating on all these matters. And we thought, no man can do that. So you had these, like a Supreme Court almost.
4: Mm-hmm.
16: And depending on the severity, you'd have lower courts, lesser courts. And so, as you know, when they went into the land and they conquered it and they divided into the 12 tribes, they took possession of the land for, you know, the most part. And as a matter of course, towns and villages grew. And then where there are people, there are issues.
4: Yeah,
16: I know, shocking,
4: right.
16: I know.
4: Yeah.
16: And wherever these issues erupted, they needed to have a court system in place. And this was how the Sanhedrin would have these smaller or lesser little courts. And then, of course, as Jerusalem became the capital and the temple was built, then you had the Great Sanhedrin. So the Great Sanhedrin was kind of like the Supreme Court.
4: So you've got, I know there's like 120 men as heads of families. They were, I guess, these local court, these local Sanhedrins.
16: Yep.
4: And then obviously smaller ones for the smaller communities.
16: Yeah, exactly. So again, you've got these little courts. In small communities, you're going to have a little local court with your local leaders.
4: Mm-hmm.
16: And again, if you really have a massive issue that's got to be dealt with and they cannot adjudicate at a local level, then it goes to the Sanhedrin, the Great Sanhedrin, or the Supreme Court, which is in Jerusalem, to adjudicate the matter.
4: Mm.
16: And so you had all of these elevated people, elders, they were wise, they understood the religious significance and worked with the other religious leaders, and they would adjudicate the law.
4: So how often would the Sanhedrin get together to meet?
16: This happened absolutely every day, except for festivals and Shabbat, which, can I just say, was a lot. Which means I think the Sanhedrin got a lot of days off, because there are so many feasts and Sabbaths. And the authority of the Great Sanhedrin superseded all of the local Sanhedrins, so they could overrule, just like a Supreme Court, I guess. If a matter arose that involved the king, a local Sanhedrin could never adjudicate or hear on it. It would have to go to the Sanhedrin. They were the only ones who had the power to deal with the king. So the Great Sanhedrin were also the only ones that had authority to extend the boundaries of the temple and also the city limits of Jerusalem. So this was a very powerful group. These guys had a lot of power to wield.
4: Now, I know that the Sanhedrin was also involved in the Hebrew calendar, ratifying the Hebrew calendar. So I guess that would have been the Great Sanhedrin that was doing that.
16: Yeah, it was actually. And coincidentally, that was the very last binding rule made by the Sanhedrin, and that was in the year 358. When the Hebrew calendar was ratified and accepted. Now, the Hebrew calendar is considered to be so accurate that it never needs to be adjusted, unlike the Julian calendar, which was the Roman calendar, or the Gregorian calendar, the Christian calendars. They need to be adjusted. So the Julian calendar is 365 days long, but every 4 years they add a day, which is the leap year.
4: Yeah.
16: The Gregorian calendar is pretty much the same, but they don't add a day when the year is divisible by 100, but by 400, apparently. It's a bit complicated to me. It's really complicated. Yeah. The Hebrew calendar is based on both the sun and the moon, whereas the Muslim calendar is based on only the moon. And the Julian and Gregorian calendars are based only on the sun.
4: Okay.
16: Yeah, it's kind of fascinating.
4: So it's pretty cool that the Hebrew calendar is so accurate. I mean, if it doesn't need to ever be, you know, have these leap years and extra days added, that's very cool.
16: Yeah. Doesn't it make sense? You kind of think, oh, gee, we're always fiddling with the calendar.
4: Yeah.
16: Wouldn't it be great to just have a calendar that doesn't need moving or shifting or adjusting?
4: Yeah.
16: There is one, and it's the Hebrew calendar.
4: That's cool.
16: But 358 AD is also the year that the Romans dissolved the Sanhedrin, undermining and refusing the Jewish leaders of the nation from deliberating and deciding on legal matters for their own people.
4: Mm.
16: So the year 358.
4: Quite significant.
16: Yeah, they say they made a magnificent contribution with their calendar, and then the Romans cut them off and said no more.
4: Wow.
16: Yeah, pretty sad.
4: Well, of course, the other thing as far as legal matters go, I mean, obviously in the New Covenant we read about the Sanhedrin, but it's really the illegal trial of Jesus because, you know, the Sanhedrin was very much involved on that night. I mean, the fact that it was a trial at night was illegal in itself, but there was so much that took place over that 12-hour period that was illegal in the way that they conducted themselves.
16: Yeah, for these guys were the absolute supreme authority of the law, and they broke every single one of them when it came to Jesus' trial. I don't know, maybe that was the reason why eventually they got cut off. Maybe that was God's judgment. You know, they did everything that contravened God's laws during Jesus' trial and the abuse he experienced. Oh, everything, every single thing about it was illegal. So, yeah. There is debate about whether or not the Sanhedrin has been re-established in Israel or not today.
4: Okay.
16: There have been a few efforts to restart it unsuccessfully in the past. It does appear, however, that maybe, possibly, they might have finally succeeded in reconvening a Sanhedrin. I don't know. I don't think that it's recognised officially or whether it's been given maybe for your matters of religion, we'll acknowledge that you can talk to people. But in an official capacity, no, the Sanhedrin is not recognised. But there is actually a website for the Sanhedrin. It's called thesanhedrin.org. It exists and there's information about who they are and how they've re-established this ancient Jewish council. Today they have 71 members, not 70, to ensure that they never end up in a tie. Now you can check it out for yourself if you're interested. Again, thesanhedrin.org. It's pretty simple. In fact, if you look at it, it's pretty boring. There's nothing fancy about this site again. And I don't think it's officially recognised at all. I don't think so. Could be. But it is interesting to me that the Temple Institute has re-established everything that they need to rebuild a temple.
4: Mm.
16: The priesthood is actually in training. All of their garments, everything is all prepared. Now you have the reformation of the Sanhedrin, official or not, but it is really fascinating.
4: Yes, it certainly is. We invite you to join us again next time. And if there's a topic that you'd like us to discuss on a future program, I encourage you to get in touch with us via the website vision.org.au/foundations.
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0: Mandy and Robbo back with us tomorrow night, around about 9:40. Well, coming up towards our news update soon at 10, then I hope you can stay with us for Dr. David Jeremiah and Turning Point, wrapping up his series, Powering Up Your Life, based on the book of Proverbs. Tonight it's all about powering up your future. When you consider your plans for the future, do you wonder if you'll be able to stay on track for the long run? Tonight, Dr. David Jeremiah has some words of encouragement for bringing focus, purpose, and significance to your life. Powerful principles from Proverbs. That's coming up. Also, Bernie Dimet with a different perspective on faith. That's after the news. Taking us there, let's get back to the music with Toby Mac now. Almost.

0: 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This is Rima News.
1: In this update, a suspected double homicide in South Auckland has residents worried as police hunt for an offender who fled the scene. Armed officers are guarding a home in Wattle Downs, where two people were found dead earlier. County's Manukau CIB says locals will see an increased police presence as they work to establish exactly what happened. Transport Minister Chris Bishop says Labour's irresponsible to pledge not to raise the fuel tax if elected for a full term. Leader Chris Hipkins made the announcement today, saying they'd consider pushing back National Land Transport Fund projects to compensate for the reduced income. The government's now weighing up whether it will raise the excise next year. Bishop says that revenue impacts more than new roading.
2: These decisions involve hundreds of millions, billions of dollars of expenditure. They affect the Crown books, they affect NZTA's books, and they also affect every single community in New Zealand.
1: Queenstown Lakes District Council is asking some communities to conserve water after a slip affected the 2 Mile water treatment plant. It applies to Fernhill and Sunshine Bay, the Queenstown CBD, including Gorge Road and Frankton Road. South Island state highways are being monitored overnight for flooding and slips, even as snow eases. Most of the island's state highways have reopened after today's storm, but parts of State Highway 94 remain closed between Milford Sound and Te Anau until at least tomorrow due to avalanche risk. Faith Meta will keep their promise on a landmark $18 billion US dollar settlement. It cuts short a trial in a federal court in California brought by 29 US states over teen social media addiction. Instagram and Facebook will need to introduce daily limits and nighttime blocks for teen users. Sydney University Associate Professor Rob Nichols says if Meta breaks the agreement, it will be in contempt of court.
3: They weren't on a really great track. And that might be because both sides knew that there was a negotiation in the wings and ready to be settled.
1: In sport, Hawke's Bay remain unbeaten after tonight's NPC action, beating out Southland 36-21. The loss for the Stags came despite a spirited fight back by the home team at Invercargill's Rugby Park. The Springboks' highest all-time test points scorer believes his nation's well poised to bounce back in Sunday morning's second test. Percy Montgomery reckons South Africa's mistake rate consigned them to defeat in the opening greatest rivalry battle against the All Blacks. Montgomery says the return of captain Siya Kolisi and first five Andre Pollard delivers almost 200 test caps and will bring composure.
4: The senior players must take control a bit. I've got a feeling it's going to be a wet game, a different game, and I think the senior players in the Springbok team have got to step up a bit and just erase all the mistakes, and then we've got a game on our hands.
1: The weather forecast for Northland to Waitomo, including Taumarunui, mainly fine at first, isolated showers, scattered rain developing in Northland around midday, then spreading south later. Coromandel, Bay of Plenty and Taupō, mainly fine tonight, cloud increasing tomorrow and showers developing. Gisborne and Hawke's Bay, cloudy periods with isolated showers in Gisborne. Taranaki to Wellington, including Taihape, also Wairarapa. Often cloudy with isolated showers turning to rain tomorrow afternoon. Northwesterlies rising to gale, gusting 100 kilometres per hour about exposed parts of Wellington and southern Wairarapa tomorrow morning. Marlborough and Nelson, scattered rain, clearing to fine tomorrow evening. Buller to Fiordland, rain with heavy falls, turning to showers tomorrow afternoon or evening. Canterbury, Otago and Southland, scattered rain with snow above 500 metres, easing to isolated showers. And for the Chatham Islands, often cloudy. That's news, sport and weather. I'm Stuart Willey.
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6: From the Bible. Religion that God our Father accepts as pure and faultless is this: to look after orphans and widows in their distress and to keep oneself from being polluted by the world. 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

0: caring for those in need around us. James, 127 there. Good to be with you tonight. I'm Rosemary Jane. Welcome along. I hope your evening is going well. You're encouraged by the music and programs tonight. Coming up a little later, we've got Bernie Dimet with a different perspective on faith. More from his series, Discovering the Hidden Things of God and how he moves in our lives in his love. But let's start with Turning Point. Dr. David Jeremiah, tonight wrapping up his series, Powerful Principles from the Book of Proverbs. This evening, we're going to be helped with some encouraging words to bring into focus, purpose, and significance our lives and our future.
1: 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Today on Turning Point, Dr. David Jeremiah has some words of encouragement for bringing focus, purpose and significance to your life. 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
2: Yeah, that's right. Did you know the book of Proverbs will help you get organized? That it will help you plan for the future? The wise man who wrote these Proverbs governed great, great, vast material things. He was not only the wisest man who ever lived, he was the richest man who ever lived. So he knows something about planning. He knows something about organization. And from a godly perspective, he shares those principles with us in this book we know as Proverbs. And so today we're going to open our Bibles together and we're going to glean everything we can from the wisdom of Solomon and how to plan. I hope you're ready to do this. Here is Power Up Your Future. 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
3: How many of you know that when you lose focus, you can lose games? And when you lose focus, you can lose life. I need to confess that for this preacher, staying on focus is one of the great battles that I fight every day of my life. How to stay focused with everything that's going on around me. I've been thinking a lot about this subject. I've been thinking about what it means to stay focused. And I want you to know that I'm preaching to my own heart as well. Because more than anything else, I want to be a focused Christian. I want to know that God is in control of my life and that He is guiding and directing my life, no matter what happens, no matter what the impact may be. And I believe with all of my heart that it's possible to stay focused and to face the future with confidence and assurance. And I believe that there's one passage of Scripture that has all of the key elements in it. One passage that tells us that God wants to help us stay on focus all the way through our lives and bring us safely through to the destination He has planned for us. Even though we are confronted on every hand by diversions and confusion and misdirection and major events, we can still have a sense of focus and purpose each day. What God promises to give to us is what He has provided for all of His children of every age. At every turn, we have to make decisions, don't we? At every corner, there are choices to be made, and without some sense of focus and direction, we simply do not know what to do or which way to turn. We cannot count on our own wisdom and our own sense of direction. Jeremiah the prophet said in Jeremiah 10:23, O Lord, I know that the way of man is not in himself. It is not in man who walks to direct his own steps. How many of you know that's true? You know, you can't find the answer in yourself often. And even when we're sure we're right, even when we think we know what we're doing, Proverbs tells us that there is a way that seems right unto a man, but the end of it is the way of death. How many of you have been in a situation where you thought you had it figured out? You knew what to do, and it was all from your own reasoning and sources, and then all of a sudden you realized it was the wrong answer. No, there is a way to stay focused, but we have to follow God's plan. And the promise that He gives to us in these two verses, which are favorite verses of many of God's people, is a promise to take us all the way through life, focused, and finally delivered to our intended destination. Proverbs 3, 5, and 6. Trust in the Lord with all your heart and lean not on your own understanding. In all your ways, acknowledge Him, and He shall direct your paths. He'll keep you focused. And I've learned as I've studied that focus is the result of priorities. How many of you know that? And priorities are the result of purpose. And purpose is the result of a personal relationship with Almighty God through Jesus Christ, our Lord. Focus is the result of priorities. Priorities are the result of purpose, and purpose is the result of a personal relationship with Almighty God through Jesus Christ. So if you don't have a personal relationship with your Creator, if you don't know Almighty God through Jesus Christ, His Son, it's going to be hard for you to stay focused because you don't have a center in your life. Romans 8:28 tells us that we know all things work together for good to those who are called, how? According to His purpose. How many of you know that God has a purpose for every one of His children? He has a purpose for you and for me. God knows what that purpose is, and His desire is that we find the purpose and that we stay on focus with that purpose through our priorities. God knew what He was doing from the outset. How many of you know that God had a blueprint for your life and for my life before we were ever born? He knows what His purpose is for us, what He wants us to do. Now, how do we stay focused on that? Let's begin. First of all, principle number one, focus requires dependence. Focus requires dependence. Notice what the writer of Proverbs says. He says, trust in the Lord. Trust, depend, commit. The word trust means to lean on, to be confident of. And the Hebrew word for trust had originally the idea of laying helplessly face downward. The word trust meant to totally and completely and absolutely and without reservation and without conditions and without stipulations put your faith in something. And the word trust is found in the book of Proverbs many times. Proverbs 16:20 says, whoever trusts in the Lord, happy is he. 22:19 says, so that your trust may be in the Lord, I have instructed you today, even you. Proverbs 28:25 says, he who is of a proud heart stirs up strife, but he who trusts in the Lord will be prospered. And Proverbs 35 says, every word of God is pure. He is a shield to those who put their trust in Him. When you get to the book of Psalms, you find the same truth over and over again. Psalm 115:11 says, you who fear the Lord, trust in the Lord. He is their help and their shield. Psalm 62:8 says, trust in Him at all times. You people, pour out your heart before Him. God is a refuge for us. Psalm 125:1 says, they that trust in the Lord shall be as Mount Zion, which cannot be moved, but abides forever. And the key text, which is a commentary on trusting the Lord, is Psalm 37, verses 5-7. Commit your way to the Lord. Trust also in Him, and He shall bring forth your righteousness as the light and your justice as the noonday. Rest in the Lord and wait patiently for Him. Do not fret because of him who prospers in his way, because of the man who brings wicked schemes to pass. And I went back through my Bible and underlined these five phrases, which are all about trusting the Lord. Commit your way to the Lord. Trust also in the Lord. Rest in the Lord. Wait patiently for the Lord. And then fret not. Say that. Fret not. When you trust, you don't fret. How many of you know what the word fret means? It means to worry. When you put your trust in the Lord, you depend on Him. And the writer of Proverbs says that the first step to getting focus in your life is to come to the place where you're willing to depend on God, to trust in Him, to believe that God knows what's best for you, and to rest yourself entirely on Him. Trust in God. Then secondly, focusing requires dedication. The next phrase in these two verses says, trust in the Lord, how's it go? With all your heart. That is a picture of surrender. What does it mean to trust with all your heart? Well, let me tell you what it doesn't mean. There's an interesting little commentary about what it doesn't mean in James chapter 1, where James is encouraging God's people to pray. And he says, if any of you lacks wisdom, let him ask of God, who gives to all men liberally without reproach, and it will be given to him. But let him ask in faith, with no doubting, for he who doubts is like a wave of the sea, driven and tossed by the wind. For let not that man suppose that he will receive anything from the Lord. He is a double-minded man, unstable in all of his ways. What does that have to do with fully trusting the Lord with all of your heart? Listen again to Eugene Peterson's rendition of this verse. If you don't know what you're doing, pray to the Father. He loves to help. You won't be condescended to when you ask for it. Ask boldly, ask believingly, without a second thought. Now watch. People who worry their prayers are like wind-whipped waves. Don't think you're going to get anything from the Master that way, adrift at sea, keeping all your options open. How many of you have ever prayed like that, keeping all your options open? You haven't committed to the Lord with all of your heart. You've committed to the Lord and left your options open. That doesn't get you focused. That gets you unfocused. That gets your life all fuzzy. You have to get rid of all of your options and say, Almighty God, I'm trusting in you. How? With my whole heart. In the book of Psalms, in the 119th Psalm, which is sometimes referred to as the Psalm of the Whole Heart, over and over again in that Psalm, it talks about what we're doing with the Lord, we're to be doing with our whole heart. For instance, in verse 10 of Psalm 119, it says, with my whole heart I have sought you. In verse 34, it says, give me understanding and I'll keep your law. Indeed, I'll observe it with my whole heart. I entreated your favor with my whole heart, verse 58. Verse 69 says, I will keep your precepts with my whole heart. Verse 145 says, I cry out with my whole heart. How many of you know God wants not half-hearted people? He wants wholehearted people. And when we trust in him, if we want his focus in our life, and I have to keep telling myself this, there's no halfway with God. You don't just kind of share the guidance system with God. I'll do what I think part of the time, you do what you think I should do part of the time. No, God says, if you want focus in your life, if you want direction in your life, here are the first things you do. First of all, you depend on me. Trust in the Lord. And don't do it partly. Do it fully with your whole heart. That means you don't keep options open. There isn't any such thing as, Lord, I'm going to trust you with this, and then if this doesn't work, here's plan B. How many of you know the Bible doesn't have any plan Bs? Did you know that? People always ask me, well, why isn't there more definitive information about this or about that? Well, why doesn't God tell us what to do if this doesn't work? God has his perfect will. When we miss his perfect will, he doesn't throw us away. But he doesn't have plan B and plan C. He's got a perfect will for us. And when we miss that will, when we don't do what God tells us to do, oftentimes we're left kind of on an uncharted sea to figure things out, and oftentimes it doesn't go very well, does it? God wants us to trust him with our whole heart. Focusing requires dependence and dedication, but it also requires discipline. This may be the hardest part. This is a qualification in the verse. Notice what the book of Proverbs says. Lean not to your own understanding. Now, the word lean isn't a word which means to just kind of rest like this. The word lean means to put your whole weight on something. It's the same concept as the word trust. And the writer of Proverbs says, don't lean on your own understanding. Proverbs 3 and verse 7 is a great commentary. It says, do not be wise in your own eyes. When you turn to God in trust with your whole heart, you automatically turn away from something else, don't you? Here you are going through life, trying to make the best of life, trying to do the best you can, and you feel all unfocused in your life. You've been making all the decisions based upon Wall Street and all of the other things that might make input into what you do. God's not been in the picture. All of a sudden you realize you're unfocused and you hear a message on how to be focused spiritually. Put all your trust in the Lord. Trust him with all your heart and lean not to your own understanding. That doesn't mean you give up all financial information. It means you no longer trust in that. You have a higher source, someone who gives you better information, someone who cares about where that information takes you. You trust in the Lord and you don't lean on your own understanding. Psalm 146 verse 3 says, "Don't put your trust in princes, nor in a son of man in whom there is no help." And I'm reminded that often when we're trying to find our focus, God will instruct us to do things that are the opposite of our inclination. And yet we have to ask ourselves, do we trust the one that we have trusted? And when he tells us, this is the way, walk in it, and part of our own human inclination is that that's not the way we should go, do we follow him? Do we lean out from the mountain so that we're safe, even though it doesn't feel right? Or do we follow our own inclinations? And that's what the writer of Proverbs says. He says that if you're going to have focus in your life, you have to depend, you have to trust. You have to dedicate yourself in such a way that you do so with all of your heart. And you have to discipline yourself that when your inclinations and the Word of God come into conflict, even though you have these human feelings that you can't deny, you do what God tells you to do. And so often those are the things that come into conflict among our singles and among the young people. They're exposed all the time to the drives and the inclinations that are theirs by virtue of their Creator. And they have the Word of God that says that marriage is the place for that expression. And you hear them sometimes say, but if I have this inclination and this drive, isn't that from God? Not necessarily. You're to trust in the Lord, His Word, with all of your heart and not lean to your own inclinations. And then notice, focusing requires discernment. In all your ways, acknowledge Him. This is a great little phrase in this verse. To acknowledge means to recognize. Notice, we're to acknowledge Him in all our ways. The key word here is the word in. We are to acknowledge the Lord just where He places us. In the home, in the business, at school, at work, at play. We are to acknowledge Him in health and in affliction. We are to acknowledge Him when we're well and when we're strong, when there are weddings and when there are funerals. In all of our ways, in whatever we do, we're to recognize and acknowledge Him. That means we're to follow Him and obey Him in all of our daily walk. Do what He says and continue to do that in all that we do. Proverbs 16:3 says, "Commit your works to the Lord and your thoughts will be established." 1 Corinthians 10:31 says, "Whatever you do, whether you eat or drink, do it all to the glory of God." And Colossians 3:17 adds a similar word, that whatever you do in word or deed, do all in the name of the Lord Jesus. And when you do all of these things, when you depend, you trust in the Lord, and you dedicate yourself with all your heart, and you discipline yourself, not leaning to your own understanding, and you acknowledge Him in everything you do, the result will be you will get direction in your life. Focusing your life results in direction. The end of these verses say, "He shall direct your paths." How many of you know that when God directs your paths, you're focused? When you're getting your signals from Almighty God, you're in His path, you're focused, you know what to do, and nothing can sway you. You're on God's mission, in God's place, in God's way, even as the Lord Jesus who came to give His life for the world. Whenever He was tempted to go in a different direction, He would always say, "Mine hour's not yet come, mine hour's not yet come." He never lost His focus so that He could stand one day and say, "I have done all that You've asked me to do, O God. I have stayed focused all through my life." Now, none of us probably will be able to say at the end of our lives, "I never lost focus even once." I know I won't. But I want to stay focused as much as I can in the pathway that God has directed for me so that I don't miss any of His blessings or any of the things that He wants to do in my life or in the lives of others who are around me. So I'm going to commit myself to trust with all my heart and not lean to my own understanding and acknowledge Him in all of my ways, because that's the formula for getting a focused life where God directs your paths. Literally, what it says in the text is, When you do this, he makes your path straight. Gives you a straight path. So you know where to walk. You know what to do. What a thrill. And the Word of God is filled with verses that impress upon our hearts this truth. Let me just give you several of them. Proverbs 16:9. A man's heart plans his way, but the Lord directs his steps. Psalm 25:8. Good and upright is the Lord, therefore he teaches sinners the way. Psalm 32:8. I will instruct you and teach you in the way you should go. I will guide you with my eye. Isaiah 30:21. Your ears shall hear a word behind you saying, this is the way, walk in it. Whenever you turn to the right hand or wherever you turn to the left. Isaiah 48:17 says, thus says the Lord your Redeemer, the Holy One of Israel, I am the Lord your God who teaches you to profit, who leads you by the way you should go. Amen. Thank God for that wonderful promise. I'm not out here on a sea of uncertainty trying to figure out what life is all about. I've got Almighty God directing my path. You say, well, if I do what God wants me to do, won't I miss out on some of the things I want to do? Listen to me. The Word of God says, commit your way to the Lord, and he will give you the desires of your heart. I'm learning finally that everything I think I want to do that may be not in the center of what God wants for me is second best. If I just get over on God's path, he not only gives me what he wants, but he gives me what I want. He gives me what my desires are. And I could illustrate that for my own life over and over again, that when I focus on God's purpose, I get God's perfect will for my life. What a thrill that is. To know that he's there saying, hey, Jeremiah, turn this way, turn that way. No, don't go there. Focus requires dependence, trust in the Lord, requires dedication with all your heart, requires discipline, don't lean to your own understanding, requires discernment, in all your ways acknowledge him, and it results in direction. He'll give you the desires of your heart. This is God's proactive plan to keep you in the very center of his will every single day of your life from this moment until you get to heaven. And God's providence doesn't work unless you're willing to trust him and depend on him and not lean on your own understanding and say, Almighty God, thank you for this wonderful instrument you've given me to direct my life. And once and for all, right now, I'm going to trust you and trust it. I'm going to get it hooked up right. And I'm going to put it into operation so I know where I'm going. And my paths can be directed to God's purpose for my life. You will never be truly happy until you're walking in the perfect will of God. And you know, for some of you, you don't have Jesus Christ in your life. He hasn't promised to direct everybody. He's promised to direct his own children. And if you don't know Jesus Christ as your Savior, before you get lost, before you get totally out of focus, why don't you give your heart to Christ? Let him give to you not only forgiveness for your sin and salvation for your life, but ultimately direction for what he wants you to do in the here and now. And he'll do it.
2: Amen. Plan better with the Lord. That's the nature of today's study. You know, people say he's my co-author or he's my co-business leader. No, he needs to be the head and you're the assistant. He's the head, you're junior partner. But let Jesus Christ direct your life and help you plan the future. Tomorrow, we are going to move away from this study on Proverbs with a very special message that's all about the way we think. Here's the title of the message. You are not what you think you are, but what you think you are. And that will be our study tomorrow and again on Monday. Have a great day. I'm David Jeremiah.
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0: Dr. David Jeremiah and Turning Point, powering up your future based on the book of Proverbs. That was the conclusion of our series, Powerful Principles from Proverbs. But he's back with us tomorrow night with a special new message, and looking forward to finding out what that is all about. It is to do with how we see ourselves and our thoughts. I know that much. Coming up, we've got music from Joshua McGregor for you, the song Run to You, and Tasha Layton, as we get closer to Bernie Diamond with a different perspective on faith. A Compelling Delusion is the title of this one. It's actually from his series, Discovering the Hidden Things of God. It's on the way.
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0: Safe here with Tasha Layton. Joshua McGregor there to run to you. Hope you're enjoying the music and programs tonight on Reamer. It's great to have you with us. Thank you for joining me. Coming up, Bernie Diamant with a different perspective on faith in just a couple of minutes. More from his series, Discovering the Hidden Things of God. And we're looking at the fine line between serving God and actually chasing after recognition, which isn't maybe something that you do not struggle with at all. You like to be more in the background. You like to actually have God very much the focus of everything. I would relate to that. But there are some people who are just made differently. They're wired differently and they have great strengths when it comes to connecting with people. But there is that reverse side of temptation as well, to actually get some recognition. So I guess we're all made different, aren't we? And it's understanding our strengths and corresponding weaknesses. Bernie Diamant, he's coming up.
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17: You know something? Worldly success and recognition are a seductive thing, even as we go about God's business. It turns out, though, that there's a fine line between serving God and chasing after recognition. Hi, I'm Bernie Diamond, and welcome again to the program as we take a look at the temptation to succeed from a different perspective. And do stick with me, because very soon I'll be telling you about my latest life application book. It's called Walking with the Spirit, and I'd love to send you a free copy to help you live the amazing life that God always intended. Things are not always what they seem. Have you noticed that? With people, and you know, so often with God. I don't know if you do this, but sometimes I think I have God in a box that's way too small for him. He just doesn't fit. My thinking is narrower than his, and so often I'm focused on the small picture when he's working on a much bigger picture. I'm focused on how I feel and what my needs are, and he's focused on developing my character and on drawing me closer, on pruning me back so that I can flower and blossom. Is it just me, or do you kind of relate to what I'm saying? Sometimes I plan on achieving this or achieving that for God, and his plan is for me to wait humbly at his feet. God can be so frustrating at times, don't you think? This week on the program, we're digging a bit deeper to discover the hidden things of God. I mean, we're people and each of us is different, and we all have needs and hopes and ambitions and dreams. And even when those things involve God, it's so easy just to kind of wander off and leave him behind, to start pursuing our own plan instead of waiting on his. You know something? Wait is a word that appears an awful lot in the Bible. And no more beautifully than in Psalm 5, verse 3, where it says, "In the morning, O Lord, you hear my voice. In the morning, I will lay my requests before you and wait in expectation." And you know, invariably, when God's word talks about us waiting on God, it means exactly what the psalmist just wrote, waiting with expectation, not waiting impatiently, not waiting miserably, not waiting saying, you know something, this is never going to happen, waiting in expectation, or in other words, in faith. I wonder sometimes whether we're not more focused on becoming achievers, on being self-reliant, than on humbling ourselves before God and waiting on him and becoming God achievers, God reliant. Over this week, we're looking at the great temptation when Jesus was led into the wilderness. He was baptized in the Jordan by John, and when he came up out of the water, at that moment, heaven was opened up and he saw the Spirit of God descending on him like a dove, and a voice from heaven said, "This is my beloved Son, in whom I am well pleased." What a stunning baptism. And straight after that, God picks him up and throws him out into the desert. Luke chapter 4, Jesus, full of the Holy Spirit, returned from the Jordan and was led by the Spirit into the desert, where for 40 days he was tempted by the devil. He ate nothing during those days, and at the end of them, he was hungry. I bet he was. Here's one of the hidden things of God. It's the things that we discover about God in the desert, in the wilderness, are so much deeper than when we're just racing around being successful and happy. It's really important when we start walking around in a wilderness to know what God's up to. Douglas Webster in Under the Radar writes this. He says, "Contrary to the popular notion that links fullness of the Spirit to worldly success, Luke relates the fullness of the Spirit to Jesus' wilderness experience and stresses Jesus' extreme vulnerability in the Spirit before the devil. Jesus, full of the Spirit, is led by the Spirit into the wilderness, a place of testing and utter weakness. There is a close correlation between the Spirit's presence and power and Jesus' vulnerability and weakness. Yesterday we looked at the first temptation, the temptation for Jesus to turn the stones into food. I mean, to end the suffering in his own strength, apart from God. It was a logical thing to do. It was the devil's logical delusion. It wasn't really a temptation. I mean, after all, Jesus was famished. Jesus was the Son of God. And Jesus' answer was, "Man does not live by bread alone, but by every word that comes from the mouth of the Lord." In fact, it was a firm no to the devil. "I will wait on God for my provision. I will trust in him, even if I have to starve to death." And puts pay to any notion of self-reliance. Today, we're going to look at the second temptation. And you can read it if you want to in the Bible in Luke chapter 4, verse 5. "The devil led him up to a high place and showed him in an instant all the kingdoms of the world. And he said to Jesus, 'I will give you all their authority and splendor, for it has been given to me, and I can give it to anyone that I want. So if you worship me, it will all be yours.' And Jesus answered, 'It is written, worship the Lord your God and serve him alone.'" See, the devil led Jesus up to a high place and showed him the most seductive prize of all the kingdoms of the world. And the devil said, "Worship me and I'll give all this to you." Now, there's a huge jump here from the basic need for bread, which was the first temptation, to the greatest thing that he could show Jesus, all the kingdoms of the world. And notice, Jesus doesn't debate the devil's authority to say this. Jesus speaks to the devil not with sarcasm or scorn, but with respect. And here's the temptation for us. The temptation is that we go after worldly recognition and worldly success, that we achieve what God's called us to do, in effect, idolatrously, that we end up worshipping the works of our own hands instead of God himself. Much of what's being said today about the vision of the church seems to fit with this second temptation. And take a serious, long look at what's projected as a compelling vision with hype and excitement and delusion and success. Every church seemed to have its own personalized, customized vision. Where do you find that thinking in the Bible? And this fits right into the second temptation. There's a lot of second temptation Christianity going on. Christianity without Christ. What a sharp contrast between that and those beautiful words of Psalm 5, "In the morning I will lay my requests before you and wait in expectation." Jesus had it right. Jesus went to the devil and said, "No, it's written, worship the Lord your God and serve him alone." See, the devil offered Jesus all, and with the word "only," Jesus defeated the devil. Jesus said, "I'm not chasing after worldly recognition. I don't want to be in charge of all these kingdoms. I don't want people to think well of me. That's not what this is about. My life is about worshipping God and serving him alone." It's so easy to worship what we do for God and then leave him behind. It's so easy to chase after the recognition and the praise of other people and forget that what we're doing is meant to be for God's glory and not our own. And I don't care what it is we do or who we are, we all suffer this temptation. Can I tell you, the temptation is the greatest when we're in the wilderness like Jesus was. How tempting must it have looked to be given all those kingdoms? All he had to do was worship the devil once. I've decided there's something so much more important than what I do for God, and that's my relationship with him. That's what this wilderness is about, learning those things, the hidden things of God, in a way that we somehow just can't forget. Life's messy. Have you noticed? And when the stuff we're going through threatens to derail us altogether, well, what we desperately need is a helping hand. That's why I'd so love to send you a free copy of my latest book, Walking with the Spirit. And with the life application questions at the end of each chapter, you'll be able to chew things over to really apply God's word right into the circumstances you're facing today. Because God's word, man, it's alive and active. Amen. So I'm praying that through this book, he'll help you experience the power of the Spirit firsthand. You can request your free copy right now at ChristianityWorks.com. You'll see that offer right there toward the top of the homepage. Just click on it, pop in your name and email, and that ebook will be on its way to your inbox in just seconds. That web address again is ChristianityWorks.com. Thank you so much for joining me. I'm Bernie Diamond. Catch you again same time tomorrow with a different perspective.
0: Bernie Diamond with a different perspective on faith. The Compelling Delusion was the title of that, but I love it where he said about expecting God to respond, waiting on his response expectantly, trusting in him. We're heading towards our news update at 11. Then we'll get into Worship Nation. Looking forward to hearing from Jeremy Camp, Aaron Keyes, Twell, and Brooke Lidgetwood. Starting off the hour with Brandon Lake, their song Honey in the Rock. Just moments away. Worship on Rema.

0: keeping you in the know. This is Rima News.
1: In this update, police are out in force in South Auckland and say they're working through the night to find those involved in two deaths this afternoon. A homicide investigation has been launched after what's being described as an isolated event in Wattle Downs. Officers say an offender fled the scene before they arrived and cordons remain in place. Five Kiwis are reported to be missing in Nepal's flash flood, and they were on a pilgrimage. Almost 300 people have died, with hundreds of tourists missing after a wall of muddy water thundered through a settlement north of Kathmandu. Sir Edmund Hillary's grandson and Himalayan Trust General Manager Alexander Hillary told the BBC access will be a big issue for rescuers.
2: We've seen bridges being knocked down, which will cause massive challenges with trying to get aid and shelter into these communities that have been affected. A lot of these villages have been completely destroyed.
1: Queenstown Lakes District Council is asking some communities to conserve water after a slip affected the 2 mile water treatment plant. It applies to Fernhill and Sunshine Bay, the Queenstown CBD, including Gorge Road and Frankton Road. New Zealand First's deputy leader says Genesis Energy's rising profits are scandalous. It took home $518 million for the year ending June, putting it down to good hydro conditions. Shane Jones says Transpower needs more ability to prevent gouging.
3: This is further proof that I was right all along. The chocolate teapot, the electricity authority, has failed.
1: Christchurch is glowing for the next 3 weeks as the Illuminate light show takes over the Botanic Gardens. It started tonight after a week's hold-up due to freight delays. Managing Director Phil Anderson says the Garden City's the mothership for Illuminate, which also travels to Invercargill and Hastings.
4: There's about 85 neon signs on this massive wall. That looks really cool. We've got some cool LED fireworks. A talking robot. We've got, all sorts of new stuff in there.
1: In sport, All Blacks coach Dave Rennie has made a surprising change to the back line for the second greatest rivalry test against South Africa. Rugby editor Elliot Smith reports from Cape Town.
5: Josh Morby has been dropped back to the bench and replaced in the run-on side by live wire fellow winger Leroy Carter in the All Blacks 23. It's the only change to the back line that beat the box at Ellis Park. Up front, Tupou Vai moves back to the second row after the injury to Josh Lord, while Simon Parker starts on the blind side and Patrick Tuipulotu comes onto the bench. George Bauer comes into the run-on side too at loose head prop for Ethan de Groot, who's in the HIA protocols like Josh Lord. And Xavier Nemea comes onto the bench.
1: Wellington Phoenix women's coach Bev Priestman is confident her young guns will have learnt plenty from last season's A-League Grand Final defeat. She says they'll be going next level this campaign. And Geelong have been fined almost $170,000 for failing to officially let the AFL know about the hidden concussion waiver in Jake Colajewski's contract. The weather forecast for Northland to Waitomo, including Taumata Nui, mainly fine at first, isolated showers. Scattered rain developing in Northland around midday, then spreading south later. Coromandel, Bay of Plenty and Taupo, mainly fine tonight, cloud increasing tomorrow and showers developing. Gisborne and Hawke's Bay, cloudy periods with isolated showers in Gisborne. Taranaki to Wellington, including Taihape, also Wairarapa. Often cloudy, with isolated showers turning to rain tomorrow afternoon. Northwesterlies rising to gale, gusting 100 kilometres per hour about exposed parts of Wellington and southern Wairarapa tomorrow morning. Marlborough and Nelson, scattered rain clearing to fine tomorrow evening. Buller to Fiordland, rain with heavy falls turning to showers tomorrow afternoon or evening. Canterbury, Otago and Southland, scattered rain with snow above 500 metres, easing to isolated showers. And for the Chatham Islands, often cloudy. That's news, sport and weather. I'm Stuart Willey.
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0: From the Bible. For unto us a child is born, to us a son is given. The government will be on his shoulders. He will be called Wonderful Counselor, Mighty God, Everlasting Father, Prince of Peace. Words to live by on Rema.
7: Amazing words in Isaiah 9 and verse 6 there. Welcome to Rema. If you've just joined me tonight, I'm Rosemary Jane. We're into worship now for the whole hour with music from Dante Bao. We'll hear from Charity Gale, I Believe, Aaron Keys, and let's start with Brooke Litchetwood and Brandon Lake, Honey in the Rock.

There will be a day. The voice of Jeremy Camp there, along with music from Aaron Keyes, Dwell, and Brooke Ligetwood, and Brandon Lake, Honey in the Rock. Great way to start worship tonight on Rema. Coming up, we'll hear from Dante Bao and Third Day, their song, The Praise Song. Also, our Word for Today daily devotional from Bob Gass, featuring round about 11:30 tonight. And this evening, it is part two of our series on good thoughts. Let's get back to the music now. Worship with Charity Gale, I Believe.

praise song with Bib Day, part of Worship Nation tonight on Rhema. Dante Bow there too. And what Christ did for us, one day we will see him face to face and we will see his nail-scarred hands. Charity Gale before that, I believe. His name, your name, is written on the palm of his hands. It's an incredible thought, isn't it? Coming up to your word for today, daily devotional. Good Thoughts is the series we're in at the moment tonight based on Philippians 4:8. Keep your thoughts on whatever deserves praise. That's coming up after this song from Chris Tomlin, reminding you that one day you will experience resurrection power.

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1: Keep your thoughts on whatever deserves praise. From Philippians 4, verse 8. Recent research suggests that we have at least 6,000 thoughts a day. Let's observe four important things about our thoughts. 1. Psychologists say that nearly all our thoughts are habitual. In other words, they're basically the same thoughts we had yesterday and the day before that, etc. Your mind must be renewed. See Romans 12:2. You can't keep thinking the same things and expect a different outcome or a different outlook. So take on a learning mindset. In all you're getting, get understanding. Exalt her and she will promote you. From Proverbs 4 verses 7 to 8. 2. Very few of our thoughts are focused on the future, but faith is future-oriented. Faith shows the reality of what we hope for. From Hebrews 11 verse 1. 3. A Harvard University study found that the average person spends half of their waking hours thinking about something other than what they're presently doing. And psychologists say a wandering mind is an unhappy mind. Of course, the most obvious culprits are the digital devices that keep us disengaged. Nothing dumbs down our ability to dream like our so-called smartphones. 4. The Cleveland Clinic estimates that 80% of our thoughts are negative, and verbalizing those thoughts compounds the problem. What's the answer to overcoming unhelpful thoughts? Whatever things are noble, whatever things are just, whatever things are pure, whatever things are lovely, whatever things are of good report, if there is any virtue and if there is anything praiseworthy, meditate on these things. From Philippians 4 verse 8.
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Peace Be Still, The Belonging Company, featuring Lauren Daigle there, along with music from Phil Wickham tonight. This is Amazing Grace. Well, time to take a look at our verse of the day before we return to the music. Romans 12:4-5 tonight. Just as each of us has one body with many members, and these members do not have the same function, so in Christ, we who are many form one body, and each member belongs to all the others. Romans chapter 12 from verse 4. Three key realities of our discipleship are belonging, usefulness, and connectedness. Each of us belongs. We belong to God. We belong to Jesus. We belong to Jesus' body, the church. We belong to each other as members of Jesus' body. The Holy Spirit not only cleansed us when we were given new birth in Jesus' family, John 3:6 and 1 Corinthians 6:11, but the Spirit also gifted us, Ephesians 4:7 and 1 Peter 4:10 speak of that, and connected us with everyone else in Jesus' body. We each have a place and a purpose for the church to function as Jesus' bodily presence in our world today. We each have something to bring to the other believers who make us Jesus' body, the church. Each of us belongs. Each of us is needed. Each of us has an important role to play with significant things to do. Each of us is connected to the other. If one part suffers, we all suffer. If one person is blessed, we all rejoice. 1 Corinthians 12:26. So, dear friend of Jesus, rather than envying somebody who has a gift, or perhaps belittling someone that you feel is a little bit lesser in their gifts, or rejecting someone who does not have a specific gift, let's rejoice in each other, support each other, and do our part in helping the world see Jesus. Thoughts on that verse, written by Phil Weir from the verse of the day, which was Romans 12 tonight. Just as each of us has one body with many members, and these members do not all have the same function, so in Christ, we who are many form one body, and each member belongs to all the others. Romans 12 verses 4-5, our verse of the day.

to God alone. And that was Aaron Schust along with Steph Schutler. Words will sing forever. We're looking forward to Chris McClarney taking us towards the news, sewn his song Hallelujah for the Cross. Part of Worship Nation tonight and Mosaic Music now. I'm Rosemary Jane. Thank you for joining me this evening. Hope you have a good day tomorrow. You take care. I'll catch you tomorrow night from 7.

0: There was an avalanche on the Tibetan side of rocks and snow that came crashing down into one of the rivers. It then created a dam, and as the ice melted, then that dam burst.
1: Labour's leader is promising no fuel tax increases next term if the party gets into power. The government's expected to decide soon on whether an excise rise scheduled for next year will go ahead, with the Iran war keeping fuel prices high. Chris Hipkins says it won't happen next term under a Labour government.
2: New Zealanders simply cannot afford an extra 22 cents a litre on their fuel bills every time they fill up the car.
1: New Zealand Post has delivered the first profit in 4 years, $17 million for the year to June. That's a $19 million improvement on the last financial year. Chief Executive David Walsh says it's through good customer service and cost control and getting the basics right.
3: We're pretty lined up on the expectation that New Zealand Post needs to be a commercially sustainable business. Our plans for the next few years expect us to continue to perform well.
1: And the winner of Burger Wellington says he's still overwhelmed with taking out the title ahead of 245 other burgers. Top prize went to Filipino restaurant Lazy Juan for a smashed beef and purple yam cream cheese burger. In sport, the All Blacks have made three personnel changes and a positional change to their starting lineup for Sunday morning's second test against South Africa in Cape Town. George Bauer and Simon Parker are into the first 15 for the concussed Ethan de Groot and Josh Lord, with Tupovai switching from flanker to lock. Leo Carter replaces Josh Moorby on the wing. Coach Bev Priestman is looking for one more attacker to complete a Wellington Phoenix off-season shopping spree that's landed four players, including three internationals. Geelong have been fined almost $170,000 for failing to officially let the AFL know about the hidden concussion waiver in Jake Colajasny's contract. And Kiwi basketballer Shalice Leisure-Walker has netted a career-high 17 points in the WNBA, shooting 5 of 6 from the floor for the Connecticut Suns. The weather forecast for Northland to Tomaranui: cloudy periods and scattered showers, mainly from afternoon. Coromandel, Bay of Plenty and Taupo: mostly cloudy with showers, clearing for a time this afternoon. Gisborne and Hawke's Bay: cloudy periods with the odd shower for Gisborne. Taranaki to Wellington, including Taihape, also Wairarapa: often cloudy with isolated showers turning to rain from afternoon. Northwesterlies rising this morning to gale, gusting 100 kilometres per hour about exposed parts of Wellington and southern Wairarapa. Marlborough and Nelson: scattered rain clearing to fine from this afternoon. Northwesterlies rising this morning to gale, gusting 100 k's per hour about the Marlborough Sounds. Buller to Fiordland: rain with heavy falls, turning to showers from this morning, possibly heavy. Rain returns to Fiordland this evening. Canterbury, Otago and Southland: scattered rain, gradually clearing this morning or afternoon. And for the Chatham Islands, often cloudy. That's news, sport and weather. I'm Stuart Willey.
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5: From the Bible: the Spirit of the Sovereign Lord is on me, because the Lord has anointed me to proclaim good news to the poor. 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
6: 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It is time for Jeff Vines and his program. 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
7: 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Come on now. Come on now. I'm not even going to test you on all three. Just one. The essence of marriage is covenant. And Jesus said, for this reason, he said, a man will leave his father and mother and will cleave. And that's the word for, or become united with, that's the Greek word for covenant. It means that you make a public declaration of undying, unrelenting love.
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0: My name is Bill, and thanks for joining me again for more messages from Pastor Jeff on Today with Jeff Vines. In this episode, he's continuing to look at marriage, but you can find plenty of other topics, messages, and content. Just search for Today with Jeff Vines wherever you get your podcasts. Right now, Pastor Jeff has a message on divorce, the reasons it happens, and specifically what Jesus said about it. No matter your relationship status, there's something in this for all of us. 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
1: If you have your Bibles, turn over to Matthew chapter 19. We're going to continue our series called Now What? And let me set the stage for you quickly so that we can put everything in context. There are often times in our lives we just don't make decisions that are consistent with the Word of God. We're all guilty. And Paul actually called himself the chief of all sinners. That's an amazing passage to me. So the guy who writes, you know, 2/3 of the New Testament says, I am chief of all sinners. None of us live perfect lives. And if you're looking for a perfect church, again, you're at the wrong place. But when we do get outside God's parameters, there are usually ramifications, consequences. What happens then? Does God just leave us and abandon us and kind of says, I told you so. Man, if you did that, your life was going to end up like that. So good riddance, good for you. Is that the kind of God we serve? We said, no. The kind of God we serve is so filled with graciousness and kindness and mercy and compassion. He's not an enabler, but he is somebody that goes with us through the most difficult times of our lives. And I really have a heart for people who have gone through divorce. And I am so sad, it breaks my heart that the church, in some respects, has kind of labeled them with a scarlet letter or that somehow they're less than first-class citizens in the Christian kingdom. And because of that, I decided that we would start this series with the whole issue of marriage and divorce. And anytime you start something like this, and singleness, anytime you start something like this, you're going to get emails with jokes. So I'm going to share a few of them with you because I just think it's only fair that you have to hear them too. Some guy wrote me an email and said, hey, did you know that when my wife and I got a divorce, we shared the house 50-50. She got the inside and I got the outside. All right. One guy said marriage is a three-ring circus. It's the engagement ring, the wedding ring, and the suffer ring. Okay, that's fun too. Then there's actually one of my favorite quotes by Winston Churchill. A lady said to him, sir, if I were married to you, I would poison you. And he said, madam, if I were married to you, I'd drink it. And so, and then finally another one, my husband and I divorced over religious differences. He thought he was God and I didn't. And so there you go. Now, here's why I started that way. I looked around the room. It happens in every service. Guarantee you that there are some people just now not laughing. Because, see, unless you've been through that and you know the pain, and don't feel guilty for laughing. I laugh too, but I'm just saying there are some people that just can't quite find it within themselves to laugh. Because if you've been through the fracture of a relationship where somebody broke your heart and broke a covenant they had made and you gave them so much of your life, and they took that and threw it away. If you've been through that, these jokes just don't kind of fit. They don't sit well anymore. I read an article this past week. It's by Sam Roberts, September the 20th, 2007. And it was an article answering the question. Basically, he presents this. He said, don't bother saving up for your 25th wedding anniversary because the chances are you won't have one. And he said, we don't stay married anymore and we don't stay together anymore. What was interesting is this is a secular article, and the reasons he gave for us not staying together could be written right out of the scripture. Number one, he said, the reason we don't stay together is we don't go to church anymore. Isn't that interesting? Secular article, he says, because when you go to church and you grow up in church, there's this idea of a covenant and the importance of keeping your promises and your word and enduring through difficult times. People don't go to church anymore. They don't have time, so those things haven't been etched into their character of covenant and keeping your word and keeping your promise and working on things even when it's difficult. Second, he said, people ignore significant issues that were harming their marriage in the early days. He said, we're so busy in America, we don't have time for anything. We definitely don't have time to work on our marriage. So we thought those little problems that began to sneak into our marriage in the early days, we thought they would go away, but problems they'll seldom do. What do? They just get bigger and bigger and bigger until it's a giant of a problem that's not easily dismissed or defeated. Third, he said, another reason they possess, that is all of us, a life is short and then you die mentality. Here's what we tell ourselves. We say, well, you know, life is short. If my marriage doesn't work out, okay, I'll just try another one and another one and another one, but I'm not going to work on it. Life's too short. So I'm going to move on. And that led to the fourth one. He said, they embrace an I deserve to be happy no matter what kind of attitude or frame of mind. Today's people say, well, I'm going to get married. If I'm not happy, I'll just divorce and go on to the next. If I'm not happy there, I'll try it again because it's all about me. So I'm going to do whatever I have to do to make me happy, even if I destroy this woman and my three kids, or even if I destroy this man and his future. Doesn't matter. What matters is my happiness. He says, because we're like that, that's why we don't stay together. I found that interesting. Tell me that's not right out of the scripture. Not word for word, but you'll find that all through the teachings of marriage and the covenant of marriage. Now, when we talked about this last week, I said, I don't want to approach this subjectively. I don't want to do it from the basis of how I feel. We all have feelings and emotions when it comes to marriage, divorce, and singleness. What I wanted to do is I wanted to know, what did Jesus teach? That's my job. So if you're here, you say, well, I don't agree with that. Okay, fine. Just understand, I'm trying to give to you what Jesus actually taught about marriage. And the first thing he taught was this, very simple. In order for you to pick up anything and use it effectively and productively, you've got to know the designer and the design. And Jesus taught that marriage was designed by God, that he created marriage on the day he created us. And so if you want to know how marriage is supposed to work productively and effectively, it's probably going to be important that you know the purpose of the design. And one of the things we mentioned was that the essence of marriage is, does anybody listen to what I say from week to week? Come on now. Come on now. I'm not even going to test you on all three, just one. The essence of marriage is covenant. And Jesus said for this reason, he said, a man will leave his father and mother and will cleave. And that's the word for, or become united with, that's the Greek word for covenant. It means that you make a public declaration of undying, unrelenting love, that you're going to marry this person and you're going to stay married. It's a covenant that you make. And in Jesus' mind, you weren't officially married until you made the public covenant of unrelenting, undying love. So that means you're not only marrying the person for who they are now, you're marrying them for who they will become. You say, Pastor Jeff, I don't know what they will become. That's the point. That's the one. You're making a covenant. It's important to choose wisely because this is for the rest of your life. Now, I say that, but I also know that in this audience, I know that there are women in here right now who they didn't want a divorce, man. They wanted their marriage to work, but their husband became an alcoholic and he would come home after 8 hours of work and drink himself till he passed out. Or maybe they had a husband who was doing drugs or had a meth lab and it was in the home and the children were being affected. She was being affected. But she didn't know what to do. She didn't want her marriage to end up like this. And it destroyed her and her children. And she, you know, what do I do? And she wants to be a faithful Christ follower, so she wants to do the right thing. There are women who've been abused by their husbands physically, verbally, all of it. And they didn't know what to do. But they knew their lives were in danger and the lives of their kids were in danger. So they took the kids and they rescued them. And they still feel guilt that they did that because some pastor somewhere told her you shouldn't have done that. There was a guy this past week I read about. In order to further abuse his wife, he took the three kids up in an airplane, called her on a cell phone, and then crashed the plane, killing himself and the three children in the home of the mother-in-law. Oh, he got her good, didn't he? She stayed too long. People are hurting, and I just want to encourage you with this message. I want to tell you that there is life on the other side of divorce. And I want you to hear me because I want to give you four principles that you've got to get in your life. And if you get them, no matter how bad the relationship was, no matter how bad the fracture, because we in the church have done a very bad thing. We've separated people into the divorced and non-divorced category. And what I'm going to show you is, according to the Bible, we're all divorced. All of us. We're all in the same category. I thought about my daughter, Sion, this past week getting married. Now, she's not married yet, but I asked the guys to crop her into a wedding dress. She was here the second service, and I don't know if she found it funny or not. I'll find out later. I thought about the day will come when she gets married, though, and I know that I will be a wreck. I know that I will have enormous regret that I didn't shoot him when I had the chance. There's an old country song that goes, if I'd have shot you when I wanted, I'd be out by now. I like that. I like that. Sion, one day will come, and I know that she will walk down the aisle with all these hopes and dreams of this relationship, of a family of her own. And I'm telling you that my daughter, like anybody else's daughter, according to the day's statistics, has a 50% chance of ending in shattered dreams. In fact, before I go on, can I tell you, there are two books I want to suggest that you read if you've been through that kind of relationship and you're on the other end of divorce. And you know I wouldn't tell you to read them unless they were really good. But the name of the books are When Happily Ever After Shatters. It's by Sue Birdseye. I read both these books this past week to prepare for this message. And then When I Do Becomes I Don't by Laura Petherbridge. Both are excellent, excellent books. But those of you who've been through a fractured relationship, you single people, don't you tune me out. You better listen. You listen to me now. It's going to save you a world of hurt if you'll just hear me. Here's what you do. I want you to know that if you're ever going to move on and have life after the fracture, the divorce, and all the things that were happened to you, that the first thing you got to do is you got to forgive your spouse. I know you don't want to hear that. Because you're going to say, Pastor Jeff, you got no idea what he did to me or what she did to me. Man, she cheated on me, Pastor Jeff. Or he did some illegal stuff in the house and put my life and the lives of our kids in jeopardy. And now he's in prison. And you want me to just forgive him? Hey, it's not about him or her right now. It's about you. And I'm telling you that those we love the most can inflict the deepest wounds. And if you don't forgive, it's going to poison you. And that poison is going to grow into a cancer that's going to kill you spiritually. It might even start to do physical damage and also in the life of your kids. The only way forward for you and your children is to forgive your spouse, whatever it is they did to you. Somebody said unforgiveness is like an acid. It destroys the vessel in which it's stored. Bitterness and anger are going to kill you from the inside out. Somebody else said you can't swallow poison and expect the other person to die. You got to forgive. If you don't forgive, I promise you, first of all, you're going to become one of those high-maintenance people. Because every time your friends are around you, all you want to talk about is what he or she did. And that's okay for a couple of weeks, maybe in a couple of months, but the time comes they'll run from you like the plague because you are a plague. The poison and the anger and the bitterness just grows and it becomes that cancer and it spreads over in the life of your kids. And you know what happens to both of you? You become porcupines. Have you ever tried to hug a porcupine? You can't hug porcupines. Porcupine syndrome is real. It's when that you have so much bitterness and anger inside you that nobody can get close to you. You can't love somebody who doesn't love themselves. You've got to forgive. Now, let me clarify. Forgiveness does not mean that you pretend that the offense was insignificant. It doesn't mean that immediately you go back and trust back into the relationship. Sometimes it doesn't even mean that you lift the restraining order. Forgiveness doesn't mean that you put yourself back in harm's way. Sometimes it is the right thing to do to get out of the house and leave your husband because your life's in jeopardy and your children's lives are in jeopardy. Did you know that? We talked about that last week on the basis of the Greek word porneia, that Jesus said there is a clause for separation and divorce. And it's that level of immorality, that poison that gets into your husband or wife to such a degree that the only thing you can do is amputate before the poison spreads over into the wife or the husband and the children. So forgiveness doesn't mean that you put yourself back into that relationship or back where your husband can beat you or abuse you or your wife can continue to manipulate you and to cheat on you and to bring havoc into your marriage. Forgiveness instead means that you give the offender and the circumstances over to God and that you genuinely wish the offender well in the years to come. That's what forgiveness is. Philip Yancey puts it like this. He says, if we do not transcend nature, that's nature says don't forgive. We remain bound to the people we cannot forgive, held in their vice grip. The principle applies even when one party is wholly innocent and the other wholly responsible. For the innocent party will bear the wound until he or she can find a way to release it, and forgiveness is the only way. You know what forgiveness and love have in common, folks? They're both an act of the will. Did you know that? Do you think there are days I don't feel like loving my wife? Oh, yeah. But I choose to love her because love is more than an emotion. It is an act of the will. I can choose to love somebody that at that moment seems unlovable. Do you know what forgiveness is? It's also not an emotion. It is an act of the will. You can choose to forgive somebody you don't feel like forgiving. I promise you, for some of you, there's somebody in your life you don't feel like forgiving. And that's just starting with your mother-in-law. You can go on down the line from there. But you can choose to forgive. It's not an emotion. It is an act of the will. And you say, Pastor Jeff, I want to forgive, but you've got no idea the damage that's been done. I know, you're right, I don't. Pastor Jeff, it was physical, it was sexual, it was all of the above. I just can't just one day decide. Yes, you can. And here's how. You stare at the cross until it happens. That's why we started the series the way we did. Remember what Jesus went through for you. While you were still sinners, Christ died for the ungodly. Everything he went through for you, through the scourging to the cross, as you look at it, it's supposed to remind you of what God is willing to do to provide you with forgiveness. Surely if God's willing to do that for you, to give the life of his own son, you can forgive somebody who's offended you. In fact, Jesus said on the Sermon on the Mount, you'll know someone who really gets forgiveness from God because they will be willing to forgive others. That's how you know the genuine, authentic article of a Christ follower. I'm telling you, look at the cross. Put a cross on the back door of your home. Put it over, I don't know, on the ceiling in your living room. Just put it somewhere where you can see it every day, because forgiveness is a 24-hour thing. The next morning you'll wake up and you won't feel like forgiving again. You got to look at the cross yet again. Look at it every day. And every time you look at it, sooner or later, you'll be able to drink in the devotion and the compassion and the mercy that Christ gave us as infidels, as people who are also involved in infidelity. Number one, forgive your spouse. Number two, make your peace with God. Only way you can go forward. There was a couple in our church in New Zealand, very athletic, interesting marriage. They got married, and then he would leave and come back and leave and come back. This happened for years. And every time she would take him back. I've seen that happen so many times. And finally, one day he said, I'm leaving. And both of these were church members. And I would go talk to him every time he left. He'd come back. But finally, one day he said, I'm leaving for good. Now, at the same time he was going through that, she was praying desperately on her knees every day, I believe, praying that God would bring her husband back. So one day he tells her, I'm leaving and I'm not coming back. And he was serious because he didn't. And she asked if I'd go see him. I went to see him and I said, man, what are you doing? You are a Christ follower and you've made a covenant. And this woman has been faithful to you. You've told me there's no adultery, there's no infidelity, there's nothing there. And you now decide to leave her. Why? And his answer was this, Pastor Jeff, because she just doesn't give me everything I want. And I said to him, do you think you give her everything she wants? And he said, well, I'm not going to get in an argument with you. That's what people say when they know I got them. I'm not going to get in an argument with you, but I'm just telling you, I don't want to hear the platitudes. I'm just not going back. She doesn't give me everything I want or need. And I said a few more words to him, but then he left. I noticed about a month or two later, she was no longer coming to church and she was absent. So I went to see her. I said, Donna, what are you doing? He goes, oh, I've given up on God and church and faith completely. I said, why? Listen to the irony. She said, because I asked God for something and he just didn't give me everything I needed. And I said, Donna, do you realize that's exactly what your husband told me when I asked him why he left you, that you didn't give him everything that he needed. His love for you was contingent on your perfection and given everything he wanted. And you're telling me now that your love for God is contingent on God giving you everything you asked for and want. Otherwise, you're out of here. You know what happened? She got it. I don't always tell stories of victory, but this was a victory. Her eyes were open almost instantaneously. She came back and went through the healing process. Let me tell you something about God and your marriage. Nobody wanted your marriage to work more than God. Nobody. But God is not going to violate the freedom of your spouse. When you prayed, according to James 5, that God would bring your husband back, bring your wife back, you know what God did? God released his divine energy into that situation and orchestrated events in your husband or your wife's life to open their eyes to the reality they made a covenant and they need to go back to their husband or wife. That would be the right thing to do. That would be the God-honoring thing to do. But the decision is still left up to them. It is not God's fault that your marriage broke up, folks. That rests with you as an individual or your husband or your wife. As a matter of fact, what God does tell you is whatever you go through, he will never leave you or abandon you ever. In fact, he'll hold you up in the darkest days of your life. Psalm 48:14 says, but he has never left you, for this is our God forever and ever. He will be our God even to death. He's so committed to staying and being with us that he walks us through life and he walks us through death into the life to come. Who else makes that kind of promise? And what about Psalm 23? Apply that into how you felt during the breakup. He makes me lie down in green pastures. There's so much spiritual and emotional turmoil going on with the fracture of a relationship, but there is one who can make you lie down in green pastures. He leads you beside quiet waters. He refreshes your soul. And even though you walk through the valley of the shadow of death or the darkest valley, you are with me, your rod and your staff, they comfort me. Nobody wanted your marriage to work out more than God, but God is not going to make your husband or wife do anything they don't want to do. Ultimately, the freedom of choice is up to us. In the same way that Jesus offers salvation to all who call on his name, reconciliation can happen in every marriage when there are two people who want it to work. By the way, if your marriage is in trouble right now and you've not gone through the divorce, you know you can save it, but it takes both of you. If one wants and the other has no interest, you're beating your head against the wall. It takes two people who want this marriage to work, which is why it's important to marry somebody who respects the covenant of marriage from the day one. Number one, you got to forgive your spouse. Number two, you got to make your peace with God. Number three, don't give up on marriage. Listen, you had a bad marriage. I don't know why it ended, but it did. And regardless of the reason it ended, you're on the other side of it now. And God loves you, and I'm going to show you how much just in a moment. But don't give up on marriage. Don't give up. What, Pastor Jeff? Are you saying that God may send me someone? Yes, I am. There might be somebody out there for you. The Bible says, remember the first malediction, it is not good for man to be alone. It is not good for woman to be alone. The reason you desire a soulmate, the reason you desire somebody is because you're created in the image of God. You've actually made like that. Did you know that? You say, oh, I went through one marriage. No way I'm going to go through another one. Don't give up on marriage. I asked my wife once, I said, what would you do if I died? Would you remarry? That's a stupid question to ever ask a spouse. I can say. And first she said, no, I just sit home and cry all day for the rest of my life. And I said, no, really, would you? And she goes, no, there's no way I could train two children up in the way they should go. Don't give up on marriage. But at the same time, you have to make sure that you're not waiting on God. God's waiting on you.
0: 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Thanks for joining us. Next time, we'll bring you the rest of this message from Pastor Jeff.
1: 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As you go through the Old Testament, what is the number one metaphor used to describe God's relationship with his people? Marriage. I betrothed you. The bridegroom. And even through the New Testament, still a primary metaphor.
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0: Carly Ann Taylor and Heavenly Father. 20 to 1, it is Friday. It's the last Friday of the month, which means that next week is spring. And today, being the last Friday of August, is also Daffodil Day, promising spring to be just around the corner, but also an opportunity for the Cancer Society people to raise a few dollars to keep their much-needed work happening around New Zealand. Now, I don't know if you watched Seven Sharp a couple of days or so ago now, but there was a really interesting story around a guy called Daryl Fowler, who lived in Gisborne, and Daryl's sister had cancer a few years back, and he made the decision then to help the Cancer Society people and raise money. And what he does, he goes around places in Gisborne and collects all the junk, you know, old washing machines, TV sets, that sort of stuff, takes it home, and because he's clever like that, he takes all the bits of metal out that are worth something and then cashes it in and gives the money to the Cancer Society. And the story the other day showed him with a trailer load of stuff and ended up with a check of $2,700 or so to give to the Cancer Society. And he was just such a modest guy and almost looked like he was crying. It was really such a lovely story. And he was saying that over the years, he's raised over $400,000 for the Cancer Society. So, if you're heading out later today, it is Daffodil Day. Put a few extra pennies in your wallet.
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4: 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Hi, I'm Bernie Diamond, and welcome again to Fresh. Antarctic explorer Robert Falcon Scott's ambition to be the first to reach the South Pole was legendary. But ambition alone doesn't guarantee success. He ignored good advice, rejected more efficient transport methods, overloaded his sledges, and pushed his men harder than was wise. They arrived at the pole only to discover that the Norwegians had beaten them to it. And on the way back, every single one of them froze to death. Wrong decisions, no boundaries, and the cost was everything. Dramatic, yes, but a salutary tale about some of the bad decisions you and I have made along the way too. James chapter 1 verse 5, do any of you need wisdom? Ask God for it. He is generous and enjoys giving to everyone, so he will give you wisdom. 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But here's the good news, you're not left on your own. 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So today, let me ask you, what's the one decision you've been dodging? The one boundary you've been too afraid to set? Take it to God, because with his wisdom, the future doesn't have to look like your past. Do any of you need wisdom? Ask God for it. because that's His word, fresh for you today. Hey, I am so passionate about seeing your life transformed as you receive the word of God into your heart. 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It's quick, it's easy, it's free. And while you're there, if you need prayer for anything, you can share your prayer request so that we can pray with you. Because the only sort of prayer the Bible teaches about is the sort that has powerful results. 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
1: Oh, this is the Reamer for years. When I go to work, first thing I do when I jump in the car is turn the radio on and listen to you guys. It's a huge part of my day.
0: Reamer. 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

Libertarian and testimony. Heading towards the news at 1 o'clock. I was talking a few moments ago that it is Daffodil Day and the collectors will be out in force. And if you have something to give, please give it to them. A friend of mine in America puts it this way. Imagine that you are at church. You then get the whole congregation to stand up and you as the pastor say, right, I want you to put your hands in the pocket of the person beside you, pull their wallet out and give like you've always wanted to give. There you go. If you're in town today and you see the Daffodil Day people, think about that.

0: only a mess. Keeping you in the know. This is Rima News.
1: In this update, a suspected double homicide in South Auckland has residents worried as police hunt for an offender who fled the scene. Armed officers are guarding a home in Wattle Downs, where two people were found dead earlier. County's Manukau CIB says locals will see an increased police presence as they work to establish exactly what happened. The death toll is mounting after a devastating flash flood hit Nepal and Tibet. Rescuers are searching for survivors in the debris, with more than 1,000 people missing and up to 300 people confirmed dead so far. MFAT is aware of 5 New Zealanders among the missing and is supporting their families. World Vision Nepal Director Roslyn Hansen-Gabriel says flooding is a known risk in the area.
2: It appears that

0: $17 million for the year to June. That's a $19 million improvement on the last financial year. Chief Executive David Walsh says it's through good customer service and cost control and getting the basics right.
1: We're pretty lined up on the expectation that New Zealand Post needs to be a commercially sustainable business. Our plans for the next few years expect us to continue to perform well.
0: And the winner of Burger Wellington says he's still overwhelmed with taking out the title ahead of 245 other burgers. Top prize went to Filipino restaurant Lazy Juan for a smashed beef and purple yam cream cheese burger. In sport, the All Blacks have made three personnel changes and a positional change to their starting lineup for Sunday morning's second test against South Africa in Cape Town. George Bauer and Simon Parker are into the first 15 for the concussed Ethan de Groot and Josh Lord, with Tupovai switching from flanker to lock. Leo Carter replaces Josh Morby on the wing. Coach Bev Priestman is looking for one more attacker to complete a Wellington Phoenix off-season shopping spree that's landed four players, including three internationals. Geelong have been fined almost $170,000 for failing to officially let the AFL know about the hidden concussion waiver in Jake Colajasny's contract. And Kiwi basketballer Shalice Leisure-Walker has netted a career-high 17 points in the WNBA, shooting 5 of 6 from the floor for the Connecticut Suns. The weather forecast for Northland to Taumata Nui: cloudy periods and scattered showers, mainly from afternoon. Coromandel, Bay of Plenty and Taupo: mostly cloudy with showers, clearing for a time this afternoon. Gisborne and Hawke's Bay: cloudy periods with the odd shower for Gisborne. Taranaki to Wellington, including Taihape, also Wairarapa: often cloudy with isolated showers turning to rain from afternoon. Northwesterlies rising this morning to gale, gusting 100 kilometres per hour about exposed parts of Wellington and southern Wairarapa. Marlborough and Nelson: scattered rain clearing to fine from this afternoon. Northwesterlies rising this morning to gale, gusting 100 k's per hour about the Marlborough Sounds. Buller to Fiordland: rain with heavy falls, turning to showers from this morning, possibly heavy. Rain returns to Fiordland this evening. Canterbury, Otago and Southland: scattered rain gradually clearing this morning or afternoon. And for the Chatham Islands, often cloudy. That's news, sport and weather. I'm Stuart Willey.
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5: So what was the purpose of laying on of hands in all these cases, whether it's servants or whether it's apostles or whether it's elders, to transmit authority and to set apart and endorse and equip a person for service? Now, there's another function of laying on of hands. Paul wrote to the Roman Christians and he said, I would love to come to you and impart some spiritual gift to you. But he didn't at that time go, he went later. But in 2 Timothy chapter 1, verse 6, Paul, writing to Timothy, says, I remind you to stir up the gift of God which is in you through the laying on of my hands. So a gift was transmitted to Timothy through the laying on of Paul's hands. Now the Greek word used there is charisma, from which we get the word charismatic. Let me give you my personal opinion, and you're free to disagree with me. You can still go to heaven, provided you love me. I believe that the charisma that was imparted to Timothy there was apostleship, because we'll find that there are some other apostles. Now let's look at the apostleship of Timothy. Timothy was also an apostle. Maybe you didn't know that. I'll show you out of the Bible. 1 Thessalonians chapter 1 and verse 1. The letter is written by three men, which is quite normal in the New Testament: Paul, Silvanus, which is another way of saying Silas, and Timothy, to the church of the Thessalonians. So these were the writers of the letter, not just Paul, but Paul, Silas, and Timothy. And then in chapter 2 of that letter, verse 6, these same men, that's Paul, Silas, and Timothy, said, nor did we seek glory from men, either from you or from others,

0: We might have made demands as apostles of Christ. So all those three men, Paul, Silas, and Timothy, were apostles. You understand, the ministry of apostles has not gone out of date. Because in Ephesians chapter 4, God says he's put apostles in the church till we all come to the unity of the faith. And anybody with a candid mind would have to acknowledge we have not yet come to the unity of the faith. Is that right? So apostles are needed, pastors, evangelists, prophets, teachers, all are needed until the job is complete. So I've just pointed out to you, we have now, how many men? We have Paul, Barnabas, Silas, Timothy, that's right. So there's four or five apostles appointed after the day of Pentecost. Now, I wanted to take a little time just to go into the question of Timothy's apostleship. I've pointed out to you that Timothy is called an apostle. How did he become an apostle? I think this is a very important question, because I believe we need apostles desperately in the church. Mind you, I have to point out that Jesus commended the church of Ephesus because they tried those who said they were apostles and were not and found them liars. Don't accept everybody's claim to be an apostle. They have to be tested. And you know where liars end up. You know that? They end up in the lake of fire. So it's a very serious issue. Somebody claims to be an apostle and is not, he's headed for the lake of fire. Now, let's look at this situation. Acts chapter 16. Paul has started out with Silas on his second missionary journey. And it says in verse 1, he came to Derbe and Lystra. And behold, a certain disciple was there named Timothy, the son of a certain Jewish woman who believed, but his father was Greek. He was well spoken of by the brethren who were at Lystra and Iconium. Now, one thing that normally is required for anybody who's going to hold a significant position in the church is they have a good report from their own congregation. If their own people can't say well of them, what other people say about them matters very little. Years ago, I was in a situation where a lady was sent out to us when we were in Jerusalem from Sweden as a co-worker. And my first wife, Lydia, who was very sharp, read through all the recommendations, which were many. She said, there's just one thing missing. There's no recommendation from our own church. We took her, and we regretted it bitterly. She was the source of many problems. So I really tried to master that lesson. When you choose a person, the most important recommendation is the people who've lived with them, who've worked with them, who know them. If they can't recommend them, no other recommendation is worth much. But Timothy had a good report from the elders of the churches in which he had been ministering or living. So Paul took him along and said, you come with me. And we read later on, we have to follow this rather carefully, in 1 Timothy 4, verse 14, Paul said to Timothy, do not neglect the gift that is in you, which was given to you by prophecy, with the laying on of the hands of the eldership. So my conclusion is that a prophetic word was given saying, Timothy is to go out with Paul and Silas. On the basis of that prophetic word, and because of their knowledge of his character, the local elders laid hands on Timothy and sent him out. And he received the gift or the charisma of apostleship. That's the way I understand it. Now, you've got to balance with that what we've already read in 2 Timothy 1, verse 6, where Paul says to Timothy, therefore I remind you to stir up the gift of God which is in you through the laying on of my hands. Now, there could be many ways of understanding that, but I think the most probable way is, in this situation in Lystra, when the prophecy was given and duly tested, and the prophecy said, Timothy is to go out with Paul and Silas. The elder said, we endorse him. Paul said, I receive him. And Paul and the elders laid hands on him and imparted to him the charisma of apostleship. Now, it's really important to notice that the prophecy was very significant. Either prophecy is significant or it's a waste of time. In 1 Timothy chapter 1, verse 18, Paul, writing to Timothy, says, "This charge I commit to you, son Timothy, according to the prophecies previously made concerning you, that by them you may wage the good warfare." Now that is a real purpose of prophecy. It's to encourage a person who's going to face opposition and know that God has really chosen you. And I included this little incident in my book, Laying On of Hands, and it got here to New Zealand, and quite a well-known Christian leader in New Zealand, whose name I will not mention, had a prophecy over him when he was in the United States, so he used to do a certain task, and he'd got very discouraged, and he was about to give up, and he read this, and he said, "I'm going to go by the prophecies." This is really one of the things that got him into his ministry, which has now affected this nation, many others. See how significant a prophecy can be if it's given in the Holy Spirit. And I have to tell you, friends, I'm sick of a lot of prophesying. I call it charismatic fortune telling. People come in, lay hands on you and say, "You will do this and you will do that." Maybe, but in most cases it doesn't happen. There's a very thin line between prophecy and fortune telling. You know that fortune tellers can tell the truth, you know that. In Acts 16, it was a fortune telling woman who first recognized who Paul and Silas were. Before anybody else in the city of Philippi, she knew these are the servants of the Most High God who show us the way of salvation. And yet, she was a servant of Satan. I just want to warn you of that. Now, I've got to deal, hopefully briefly, with dangers and safeguards, and I have only a few moments. Two dangers which are mentioned. First of all, endorsing someone who is unworthy. Because when you do that and they make a mess, you're partly responsible for the mess they make. The second is what I call spiritual contamination. You may lay hands on somebody to pray for deliverance from an evil spirit, but you have to know how to protect yourself, because it can be a two-way transaction. Either you can impart the Spirit of God, or that Spirit can affect you, the evil spirit. And I remember an occasion when a group of us still in the army laid hands on a man who was suffering from severe depression. We didn't really have the leading of the Lord, we just did it. You know what happened? We all got attacked by depression. We hadn't protected ourselves. So when you lay hands on somebody, you need protection. This is how, with prayer and humility. Be directed by the Holy Spirit. As many as are led by the Spirit of God, they are the sons of God. Be protected by the blood of Jesus. Know how to keep yourself under the blood of Jesus. And bear in mind that Jesus said to his disciples, "I give you authority over all the power of the enemy, and nothing shall by any means hurt you." Amen.
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0: One Common and Alive City and Hold On To You. It is just on 1:30. I'll be announcing the winner of our little competition a wee bit later this morning over the last couple of days, an opportunity to put your name in the draw to win a copy of Something Sweet, the new cookbook from Jessica Holmes, the Aussie chef. And the book is absolutely chock-a-block full of dessert recipes. Really, really good. So if you have registered to be in that wee competition, all the very best. I'll be announcing that a wee bit later this morning.
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0: Brooke Franson and Psalm 42, just after 20 to 2. I don't know whether you saw what is happening in Nepal at the moment. The floods, absolutely horrendous. Not only because so many people have died and so many people are still missing, but for me, it was because we saw the floods. With technology the way that it is these days, there were people with phones, and the people high up on the hills saw the flood coming, and they were taking videos of it, and you could see the water coming, and you could see the people, like, you know, a kilometre or two underneath the water, running, and you could see the water catching up. It was the most horrendous thing. Our thoughts and our prayers for people in Nepal.
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6: Welcome to Bible Boost. Today we're looking at a couple of verses from Hebrews chapter 4.
7: There remains, then, a Sabbath rest for the people of God. For anyone who enters God's rest also rests from their works, just as God did from his.
6: Hebrews chapter 4, verses 9 and 10 from the NIV. The writer of Hebrews says, just as God rested from his work, we too are meant to rest from ours. And that rest isn't laziness or avoidance. It's actually something holy. It's something God designed. Christian writer Tara Lee Cobble talks about how resting can be an act of worship. She points out that many people imagine God as an angry taskmaster, constantly demanding more from us. But Scripture paints a very different picture. Yes, God calls his people to work hard, but he also knows our souls need space. Space to breathe. Space to reconnect with him. Space to be still. And that kind of connection doesn't happen easily in the chaos of constant activity. The practice of Sabbath gives us that space. It slows us down. It brings our hearts back into line. Tara explains it with a simple picture. In a marriage, quick interactions like a kiss on the way out the door, a few text messages during the day, they help keep a couple connected, but they're not enough on their own. A relationship needs deeper moments too. It needs time set aside, without distractions, where you can sit together, talk and enjoy each other's presence. In the same way, God doesn't just want the quick moments, the hurried prayers, the rushed thoughts, the occasional glance in his direction. Those matter, but he also wants the deeper connection. He wants us to slow down, to rest, and to fix our eyes on him. Sabbath creates room for that. It's a weekly reminder that God is God and we are not. It's a chance to stop striving and simply be with him. Today's verses from Hebrews 4 tell us God's people rest from their works, just as God did from his. The Lord rested, and so can we. In fact, we should. Because resting isn't just good for us. It's a way of worshipping God and trusting him. It's a way of saying, God, my life is in your hands. Resting is holy. Resting can be an act of worship.
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1: In this update, a suspected double homicide in South Auckland has residents worried as police hunt for an offender who fled the scene. Armed officers are guarding a home in Wattle Downs, where two people were found dead earlier. County's Manukau CIB says locals will see an increased police presence as they work to establish exactly what happened. The death toll is mounting after a devastating flash flood hit Nepal and Tibet. Rescuers are searching for survivors in the debris, with more than 1,000 people missing and up to 300 people confirmed dead so far. MFAT is aware of 5 New Zealanders among the missing and is supporting their families. World Vision Nepal director Roslyn Hansen-Gabriel says flooding is a known risk in the area.
2: It appears that there was an avalanche on the Tibetan side of rocks and snow that came crashing down into one of the rivers. It then created a dam, and as the ice melted, then that dam burst.
1: Labour's leader is promising no fuel tax increases next term if the party gets into power. The government's expected to decide soon on whether an excise rise scheduled for next year will go ahead, with the Iran war keeping fuel prices high. Chris Hipkins says it won't happen next term under a Labour government.
3: New Zealanders simply cannot afford an extra 22 cents a litre on their fuel bills every time they fill up the car.
1: New Zealand Post has delivered the first profit in 4 years.

0: and Simon Parker are into the first 15 for the concussed Ethan de Groot and Josh Lord, with Tupovai switching from flanker to lock. Leo Carter replaces Josh Morby on the wing. Coach Bev Priestman is looking for one more attacker to complete a Wellington Phoenix off-season shopping spree that's landed four players, including three internationals. Geelong have been fined almost $170,000 for failing to officially let the AFL know about the hidden concussion waiver in Jake Colajasny's contract. And Kiwi basketballer Shalice Leisure-Walker has netted a career-high 17 points in the WNBA, shooting 5 of 6 from the floor for the Connecticut Suns. The weather forecast for Northland to Tomaranui: cloudy periods and scattered showers, mainly from afternoon. Coromandel, Bay of Plenty and Taupo: mostly cloudy with showers, clearing for a time this afternoon. Gisborne and Hawke's Bay: cloudy periods with the odd shower for Gisborne. Taranaki to Wellington, including Taihape, also Wairarapa: often cloudy with isolated showers turning to rain from afternoon. Northwesterlies rising this morning to gale, gusting 100 kilometres per hour about exposed parts of Wellington and southern Wairarapa. Marlborough and Nelson: scattered rain, clearing to fine from this afternoon. Northwesterlies rising this morning to gale, gusting 100 k's per hour about the Marlborough Sounds. Buller to Fiordland: rain with heavy falls, turning to showers from this morning, possibly heavy. Rain returns to Fiordland this evening. Canterbury, Otago and Southland: scattered rain, gradually clearing this morning or afternoon. And for the Chatham Islands: often cloudy. That's news, sport and weather. I'm Stuart Willey.
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4: What do you say to someone whose world has completely fallen apart? 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Well, the answer begins and ends with one word: grace. Hi, I'm Clayton Bjellin, and today on Insight for Living, Chuck Swindoll identifies one of the most painful questions in all of Scripture. Why do we find it so easy to talk about grace, yet so hard to actually show it? Have you ever been kicked when you were down, or been the one doing the kicking? Well, today's grace-filled message is for you.
5: It's funny how you sometimes get a song on your mind. It happened to me last Thursday afternoon and on into Friday morning. I was sitting in my study and I kept going over this old spiritual that used to be sung in a choir years ago in the Deep South. Everybody's talking about heaven ain't going there. Heaven, remember that? Heaven, go ahead. Everybody's talking about heaven ain't going there. Heaven, heaven. Now, you know, it's an amazing song. Not that the words are that significant. It's just everybody smiles when they sing it, and they're saying they ain't going to heaven. And I thought that's a lot like grace. Everybody's talking about grace, ain't going there either. Everybody's talking about grace. We wouldn't know it if we met it face on. Most people aren't even ready for it when it's presented to them. Not long ago, a student from a college in Missouri, true story, wrote this. I left work early so I could have some uninterrupted time studying right before the final in my class. When I got to class, everybody was doing their last minute studying. The teacher came in and said he would review with us for just a little bit before the test. We went through the review, most of it right from the study guide, but there were some things he was reviewing that I had never heard of. When questioned about it, he said that they were in the book and we were responsible for everything that was in the book. We really couldn't argue with that. Finally, it was time to take the test. Our prof instructed, leave them face down on the desk until everyone has one, and then I'll tell you when to start. When we turned them over, every answer on the test was already filled in.

0: The bottom of the last page said the following. This is the end of the final exam. All the answers on your test are correct. You will receive an A on the final exam. The reason you passed the test is because the creator of the test took it for you. All the work you did in preparation for this test did not help you get an A. You have just experienced grace. He then went around the room and asked each student individually questions like, what is your grade? And do you deserve the grade that you are receiving? And how much did all your studying for the exam help you achieve this final grade? Now, I'm not a crier, writes this student. I'm not a crier by any stretch of the imagination, but I had to fight back tears when answering those questions and thinking about how the Creator had passed the test for me. Discussion afterwards went like this. I have tried to teach you all semester that you are a recipient of grace. I've tried to communicate to you that you need to demonstrate this gift as you work with young people. Don't hammer them. They are not the enemy. Help them, for they will carry on your ministry if it is full of grace. Thinking about how some of us had probably studied hours and some just a few minutes, but had all received the same grade, he pointed to a story Jesus told in Matthew 20. The owner of a vineyard hired people to work in his field and agreed to pay them a certain amount of money. Several different times during the day, he hired more workers. When it was time to pay them, they all received the same amount. When the ones who had been hired first in the morning began complaining, the boss said, "Should you be angry because I am kind?" The teacher said he had never done this kind of final before and probably would never do it again. But because of the content of many of our class discussions, he felt like we needed to experience grace. Why didn't I have a teacher like that when I was taking those final exams? Why didn't you? Oh, everybody's talking about grace. We ain't going there. Not on your life. Oh, we love it coming from God, but just don't expect it from fallen folks like us. Too bad. Of all the things Job had to endure, the final insult was enduring the graceless presence of alleged friends. Stop and do a quick review. When the bottom dropped out of his life, he lost his property and dwellings and a way to make a living because all of his servants were killed. And then he lost all 10 of his children, all now grown, which he no doubt buried with his own hands, he and his wife. And then he lost his health and running, itching sores oozing with pus covered his body from his hair to his toenails. So miserable was this man, he could not rest during the day or sleep at night, not for very long. And he wound up living at the city dump, a place called the Ash Heap, where dung was finally deposited and burned. And there, he lost his hope. A small handful of men left their homes with the intent to bring him comfort and sympathy. Check Job 2:11. That's why they left to come to Job. They were friends. About his age, maybe a little older, maybe one or two younger, but his contemporaries came, leaving home and going to the trouble of traveling to the city dump of Uz, the town where Job lived. And they sat in silence, staring at him, trying to believe it was the same man that they had seen in their previous reunion, because now he was swollen and dirty and broken, and his head was shaved. And then, their worst mistake of all, they started to talk to him. And they unloaded the truck. They judged him. They shamed him. They blamed him. One cruel statement after another, with graceless, blunt words. They humiliated him. And the book includes it all. I'm simple enough to think that Job probably kept a journal, or his wife did. Who could have remembered such philosophical meanderings as fills the poetical part of the book? And these men spoke to him in cycles, you remember? The first round of insults came from Eliphaz, and then Bildad, and then Zophar, strange names, real men. But all three of them spoke, and Job answered, and that finished that first cycle. That was done, and wouldn't you know it, a second cycle began. In the second cycle, which starts in chapter 15, Eliphaz takes off the gloves. It's time to really get down to business, Job. And there is not even a hint of grace. Not a hint. Now, I understand. You're all looking ahead to see how many more chapters of this are we going to be going through. When I walk down the aisles and greet people before a church service starts, I like to say hello and get to know folks. And normally they answer back that they're glad to be here, and or they look forward to coming. Now I'm hearing more and more. Now, how long are we going to be in Job? My kids are now emailing me, "Get past Job, Dad." How graceless, huh? Oh, I understand. You think I wouldn't love? I'm taking it in chunks. I'm doing chapters, folks. Today, three chapters. We're not going to analyze this thing to the point of giving blood. However, you got to take enough time to appreciate the messages that they are teaching us. Eliphaz speaks the second time. Actually, he throws his fist. They're called words. In chapter 15, he delivers a series of rebukes. These are graceless words for a grieving man. In case you wonder what they sound like, they begin with pride. Verse 2, "Should a wise man answer with windy knowledge and fill himself with the east wind?" The word "himself" is really in the Hebrew "belly." Should he fill his belly with east wind? There's pride in verse 2, followed by insult. "Should he argue with useless talk or with words which are not profitable? Indeed, you do away with reverence. You hinder meditation before God." Then there's guilt. "For your guilt teaches your mouth, and you choose the language of the crafty, you deceiver, you. Your own mouth condemns you." So there's condemnation. Not I. I'm not the one condemning. Just listen to what you're saying, Job. "Your own lips testify against you." And then in 7, 8, and 9, there is exaggeration and sarcasm, where one humiliating question after another is later asked. Verse 7, "Were you the first man to be born?" In other words, you think you have a monopoly on truth and wisdom, Job? "Were you brought forth before the hills? Do you hear the secret counsel of God? Has he somehow brought you into a corner and whispered to you his insights? You think you've got a corner on inspired information, Job?" Can you imagine a man with the gall to stand before a man literally shrinking in pain and unloading such a verbal truck on him, one after another? You say, maybe, yeah, I can imagine it happened to me. It maybe did. Or, truth be told, in a vulnerable moment of admission, you may have done this with one of your own kids. Or with someone who you felt had it coming. They just had it coming. Well, Job didn't. Verse 9, what do you know that we don't know? What do you understand that we don't? Verse 11, are the consolations of God too small for you, even the words spoken gently with you? He saw himself and his friends as speaking gently. Gently. Referring to God, behold, he puts no trust in his, quote, holy ones. And the heavens are not pure in his sight. How much less one who is detestable and corrupt, man who drinks iniquity like water. Boy, those are sharp teeth, aren't they? Having rebuked him, he follows it with reminders of the fate of the wicked, 17 to 35. Job, because you're wicked, you writhe in pain, verse 20. So there's pain all your days. You're getting what you deserve, Job. Numbered are the years stored up for the ruthless. Verse 21, after constant misery, there's terror. Sounds of terror are in his ears. While at peace, the destroyer comes upon him. He does not believe that he will return from darkness, and he is destined for the sword. So there's terror and loss and torment. And then there's fear, verse 23. He wanders about for food, saying, where is it? He knows that a day of darkness is at hand. And finally, distress and anguish terrify him. There's this overpowering distress and anguish. Why? Eliphaz, just tell Job why. All right, verse 25. Because he, that's Job, you have stretched out your hand against God. You conduct yourself arrogantly against the Almighty. That's why. And Eliphaz backs away and stares at him with that glare. You are getting exactly what you deserve. You are getting exactly what you deserve. The style of communication is not that unusual to those who lack grace. May not be this brutal, may not be this sharp, but have you noticed when you deal with people who deal back with you lacking grace, when you're down, they kick you. When you're struggling, they add to your pain. When you're confused, they blame and shame, and when you're drowning, they hold you under. Other than that, they're pretty good friends. And you know what makes it just bitterly cruel? The man is in such grief. Cynthia's and my longtime friend, Dr. Lucy Mabry Foster, died last Monday. Lucy had already, and she and her family had been through an enormous amount. Lucy had earlier been married to Trevor, got his training at Mayo's, and became one of the fine ear, nose, and throat surgeons in the Dallas area. He was one of the four who had traveled to the Focus on the Family retreat in Montana and was flying back. The plane crashed, and four fine men of God died in that crash. The Mabry's son, the older son, Dan, had been on his honeymoon one day. So Dan returned home and was in some of those flights looking for the hope of his father's life, only to finally, ultimately face the fact his dad had perished. The city of Dallas mourned. It made the headlines, and some of you were at the funeral. As we who loved one or more of those men reeled in disbelief. Lucy determined that she would not give up. Her family surrounded her with love and affection. Three, almost grown, some grown children, put their arms around Lucy and she around them, and she, for 10 years, finished her education, earned her PhD, and became the first woman teacher at Dallas Seminary. Wonderful story of determination through her grief. Wonderfully, the Lord brought to her a man named C.L. Foster from South Texas. C.L. and Lucy fell in love, and 5 years ago, almost to the date of her death recently, 5 years ago, they married. And along with some of you, Cynthia and I were in the audience the day that they married. It was like charming. This is so great of God to do this. Monday morning, Lucy breathed her last in the arms of her beloved husband, C.L., in a vehicle racing to the hospital in hopes of saving her life. We buried her on a Thursday. It was my privilege to sit for more than 2 hours and to talk with the family who had already been through the shock of the losing of their dad, and now these three having to deal with the loss of their mother. And C.L., who had lost his first wife in tragic circumstances in a car crash, sitting there, you could see the wheels turning and the tears running from his eyes. C.L. Foster and those children didn't need any condemnation. They didn't need any rebuke. They didn't need any insulting, humiliating questions. They needed grace. They needed grace. I couldn't help but think of that when I saw Job. As he sits here taking this, awash in his grief, trying his best to really believe that this man who was once a friend is saying such a thing. And I'm thinking, Lord, if you teach me and if you teach through me to others something through this, teach us the value of grace. Teach us about grace. Show me again that it is always appropriate, always needed, not just by a student taking a final exam. You need it. I need it. The person sitting just next to you that you've never met, or behind you, that person needs it. You have no idea what that person is going through. If you did, chances are you'd be prompted even quicker to show grace. But there's everything inside us that turns, and we get wrong side out. Or I have a good friend who says, we get sideways. We get sideways with people, and we just have to just gouge them. Stop. Stop the gouging. I tell you, I admire the 38 verses that follow Eliphaz's rebuke and unfair reminders. Job, in effect, says, you want to take the gloves off? I'll do it. My hands are covered with sores, but I'll take the gloves off. And I find four responses in Job that are admirable, and honestly, I do not find them shocking. Some of you may. First of all, he is disgusted with his friend. I mean, that is an appropriate response. Don't answer out loud. Ever been disgusted with a friend? Yeah. I'll answer for you. Yeah. How many times? Look at verse 2. Sorry comforters are you all. How's that for an opening line of disgust? Sorry comforters. That's an oxymoron. Maybe you're not familiar with the term. Some of you are, I realize. Webster defines an oxymoron a combination of contradictory words, like governmental intelligence. That would be an oxymoron. Or teenage innocence. That's another one that comes to mind. Sorry comforters. You think this is comfort? What a sorry example of comfort you are. One man writes, Job complains that often he has heard many such things as these comforters speak, but in his present plight, such pious platitudes serve only to increase his sorrow. I thought I was hurting before you showed up, but now that you've talked, man, the pain is unbearable. He is disgusted with these people.
1: Have you ever needed comfort, real comfort, and instead received a lecture? Job's friends arrived with good intentions but left a trail of wounds. 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Well, Chuck titled his message, Graceless Words for a Grieving Man. I'm Clayton Bjellin. 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

0: Now that is John Redick and Holding On, just after 20 to 3. 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
5: The God of Israel will be your rear guard. Isaiah chapter 52 and verse 12. You might not know the name Angelo Dundee, but you've undoubtedly heard the world champion boxer Muhammad Ali. For more than two decades, Angelo was in Muhammad Ali's corner, literally. He was Ali's corner man. He also trained other world boxing champions. One of the great descriptions of Jesus is, he's our corner man. If anyone sins, we have an advocate with the Father, Jesus Christ the righteous. 1 John chapter 2 and verse 1. In his letter to Timothy, Paul exhorts us to fight the good fight. 1 Timothy chapter 6 and verse 12. And you're going to get knocked down a time or two. But you've got a corner man who once went three rounds with the devil himself. He got knocked down at the cross, but he got back up 3 days later. He walked out of the tomb, winning the fight against sin and death. Where is he now? He's at the right hand of the Father, interceding for you. In other words, Jesus is in your corner. And he's not the only one. Jesus called the Holy Spirit the Paraclete, which translates in English as Comforter and Counselor. Paraclete is a military term referring to Roman soldiers who would fight back to back when they got into hand-to-hand combat. They protected each other's blind side, and that's what the Holy Spirit does. The Holy Spirit has your back, and Jesus is in your corner. The prophet Isaiah calls him our rear guard. The Lord will go before you. The God of Israel will be your rear guard. Isaiah chapter 52 and verse 12. You have the Godhead interceding for you, the best corner men you can get.
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1: In this update, a suspected double homicide in South Auckland has residents worried as police hunt for an offender who fled the scene. Armed officers are guarding a home in Wattle Downs, where two people were found dead earlier. County's Manukau CIB says locals will see an increased police presence as they work to establish exactly what happened. The death toll is mounting after a devastating flash flood hit Nepal and Tibet. Rescuers are searching for survivors in the debris, with more than 1,000 people missing and up to 300 people confirmed dead so far. MFAT is aware of 5 New Zealanders among the missing and is supporting their families. World Vision Nepal director Roslyn Hanson-Gabriel says flooding is a known risk in the area.
2: It appears that there was an avalanche on the Tibetan side of rocks and snow that came crashing down into one of the rivers. It then created a dam, and as the ice melted, then that dam burst.
1: Labour's leader is promising no fuel tax increases next term if the party gets into power. The government's expected to decide soon on whether an excise rise scheduled for next year will go ahead, with the Iran war keeping fuel prices high. Chris Hipkins says it won't happen next term under a Labour government.
3: New Zealanders simply cannot afford an extra 22 cents a litre on their fuel bills every time they fill up the car.
1: New Zealand Post has delivered the first profit in 4 years, $17 million for the year to June. That's a $19 million improvement on the last financial year. Chief Executive David Walsh says it's through good customer service and cost control and getting the basics right.
4: We're pretty lined up on the expectation that New Zealand Post needs to be a commercially sustainable business. Our plans for the next few years expect us to continue to perform well.
1: And the winner of Burger Wellington says he's still overwhelmed with taking out the title ahead of 245 other burgers. Top prize went to Filipino restaurant Lazy Juan for a smashed beef and purple yam cream cheese burger. In sport, the All Blacks have made 3 personnel changes and a positional change to their starting lineup for Sunday morning's second test against South Africa in Cape Town. George

0: for the Connecticut Suns. The weather forecast for Northland to Tomaranui, cloudy periods and scattered showers, mainly from afternoon. Coromandel, Bay of Plenty and Taupo, mostly cloudy with showers, clearing for a time this afternoon. Gisborne and Hawke's Bay, cloudy periods with the odd shower for Gisborne. Taranaki to Wellington, including Taihape, also Wairarapa. Often cloudy with isolated showers turning to rain from afternoon. Northwesterlies rising this morning to gale, gusting 100 kilometres per hour about exposed parts of Wellington and southern Wairarapa. Marlborough and Nelson, scattered rain clearing to fine from this afternoon. Northwesterlies rising this morning to gale, gusting 100 k's per hour about the Marlborough Sounds. Buller to Fiordland, rain with heavy falls, turning to showers from this morning, possibly heavy. Rain returns to Fiordland this evening. Canterbury, Otago and Southland, scattered rain, gradually clearing this morning or afternoon. And for the Chatham Islands, often cloudy. That's news, sport and weather. I'm Stuart Willie.
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2: From the Bible. 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
3: That is such a great verse, isn't it? Because it is an encouragement, Jeremiah 29 and verse 11. 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
4: We tell ourselves a lot of things that are not true.
5: Yeah.
4: And one was like, they don't want to hear this. They don't want to be bothered with this. I'm still talking about this. I haven't gotten over it. They don't want to be here for me. And that's not true. Mm. Your friends, your community, they love you. Mm. They want to hear. They want to be able to help. And sometimes we need someone to give us the hug. And sometimes we need someone to give us that hug and a hard word of, okay, sis, like, what are you going to do today? And so we rob ourselves of the beauty of that when we stay by ourselves.
5: 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I'm Dave Wilson.
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5: Going to bed last night, late. Got a big day ahead of us. I'm just literally like, I'm so ready to go to sleep. And Ann goes, hey.
6: You're just crawling bed.
5: Oh, I was literally.
6: And like, I said, hey, you know, I heard the furnace. Like, I opened the door and it's dripping water.
5: I'm like, no. And sure enough, there's water dripping out of through the filter into the pan. And, you know, we're in Florida, and I didn't know this about Florida, but you have to get a shop vac and suck out the drain line that goes outside like every 2 months because they run so much, it gets stuck.
6: I don't know, but I just closed the bedroom door, and I could hear banging. I can hear him outside.
5: I mean, I had to do it. I'm like, we're not going to have any AC all night, and I'm out there at midnight. And I remember thinking, I did not sign up for this. This is not the life I want. I do not want to do this. I could do this at 8 a.m. or 7 a.m.
6: I'm so grateful.
5: But I got it done, didn't I?
6: You did. But think about this.
5: What?
6: Think about if you had to do that over and over and over. And after 2 weeks, you're still doing it.
5: Well, I probably will be in 2 weeks. That's all I know. I mean, all that to say, we're talking about hardship today, and that's really not a hardship. I mean,
6: no.
5: Getting a shop back out, and it took care of everything, and we were good in 20 minutes, although I had to jump in the pool because I'm full of sweat.
6: But we
5: I
6: have
5: can't
6: Elizabeth
5: sleep.
6: Woodson back.
5: You're like, stop talking, Dave.
6: In the studio, Elizabeth, welcome back to Family Life Today.
4: Thanks for having me.
6: And your book called Embrace Your Life, here's the subtitle, it's so good, How to Find Joy When the Life You Have Is Not the Life You Hoped For. Every single person at some point in their life will feel like that. Like, I never expected this. I never wanted this.
5: The subtitle, How to Find Joy, come on. How to Find Peace, How to Be Okay. You literally picked the word joy in the middle of hardship. Okay, you're laughing. You got it. I mean, I'm sure you thought about this for hours and days and weeks.
6: If you didn't hear yesterday, go back because you get into some really practical things, too.
5: But you're taking it a little too far. Come on. Joy?
6: You're a speaker, you're a communicator, you're a Bible study writer. So you've thought about this for a while.
5: So why the word joy?
4: Yeah, I laugh because that's the last thing people want.
5: Right. In a place of, I don't want joy.

0: happy, happy.
1: But I think that that is the key for us to not lose ourselves when we're in those places. To me, joy encompasses the other things. So it encompasses hope. It encompasses the things we need to move forward. And so to me, joy is this anchor. People who have joy in the midst of difficulty handle it differently than people who don't.
2: And aren't they attractive?
1: They are.
2: Like when you talk to somebody that, you know, their life is falling apart, they've lost someone that they loved, and there's not the happiness, but there's a trust and a contentment in your soul, and you're like, I need that. I want that. So How do you get that?
0: You said yesterday, you know, going to live with your grandparents and they both die. Were you able to find joy?
1: Yes, and on the way. Because everything is, to me, what I want people to know is what I'm not suggesting is something immediate.
2: You're not a quick fixer.
1: Not a quick fixer. After whatever thing happens that is causing us disappointment, it's not like, oh, it's, you know, that I have this superficial, joyful attitude. But what I knew is my grandparents were with the Lord. And so for me, in my situation, there is this anchor to my faith in God where my joy is attached to. It's like, God, you're going to be with me in this place that I, thinking about all the wonderful memories I had with them, my one grandmother, she had cancer. And so at a certain point, cancer just is, I always say it's mean.
2: It's mean.
1: Yeah. And I don't want you here suffering.
0: Yeah.
1: And so it's knowing that my grandmother is healed as she's with the Lord. It's not easy. It's not a quick fix. But I do believe the Lord brought me joy in that place. That's not this bubbly happiness, but it is this deep-seated contentment on the things of God. And to me, that's where the joy comes from.
0: How is the journey to joy through the tunnel of lament? Like, are there moments when we, I mean, hopefully we get to joy, but we're not there yet. Or is it okay to just cry out and be mad or angry or complaining to God?
2: How would you even define lament? That? Yeah. Anything else?
1: I think it's crying out to God.
2: And
1: I think many times it's crying to God for what we believe things he has not done and he said he was going to do. What we have in scripture, which I love, is the book of Psalms. And the Psalms, sometimes you read through them and you're like, man, that sounds a little wild.
0: Exactly.
2: He sounds depressed.
1: And depressed. He's like, are you talking to God like that?
2: Angry.
1: And saying, God, you said you were going to be faithful to us. And so Israel has real covenantal promises that they are holding on to God for. And what you see is that the fact that they're present there, to me, is an illustration from God that this is okay.
2: Yeah.
1: That it's okay for you to be a little frustrated. It's okay for you even to be angry. We do everything in honor of the sovereignty and bigness of God, but that we're honest with our emotions because he already knows what we're thinking anyway, so that we would just have the space to process that with him. I think a lament, this crying out to God, and Lord, you haven't met my expectations. You haven't filled my promises. Psalm 13, to me, shows this really beautiful journey that David takes in that place of lament. And it starts with frustration and it ends with worship. I don't think it's immediate, but I do think that that shows us something about what it means to process the big feelings with God.
2: You talk about people, how people are important too, as we walk through lament or just hardship.
0: Embrace help.
2: Yeah. How do you do that?
1: I think sometimes it is the last thing you want to do because sometimes people can be unhelpful in those difficult places. People say some crazy stuff when bad things happen and we make promises that are not things that we're in control of. And so I get it when people are like, I don't know if I want to tell people about what's going on. But what I have seen is sometimes just being present with someone. I don't have to have all the answers, but that I am just physically present. I bring a meal, I sit, and I just listen. And being able to share without shame and judgment what's going on in your life, to be able to express all those things to me is healthy, probably for reasons that even science would tell us, if it's not just bottled up inside of us, but that I get to have someone who just grieves with me something that was really bad.
2: Yeah.
1: That you're just like, we're not going to sugarcoat this. We're not going to put a bow on it. And we serve a God who is grieved with this too. He doesn't want this world like this. That's why he sent Jesus. And so I think there is power in that. I've seen a lot of lament happen in song. So singing together and singing worship songs, or even I think about the old hymns that I grew up on, or even Negro spirituals that I grew up on, where we're singing about the hardships of life, but also thinking about the trueness of God. And it is the voices of the people around me that give me strength. And I think there's just something happens there that I don't have the full words to explain, but going through difficulty with other people gives us a strength to me that I believe is grounded in who God is.
0: How do we go to people when we don't want to?
1: I think it's an element of being courageous. Mm. Again, it's these aspects of community are hard to jump into when it's non-existent in your life.
2: Good point.
1: And so I think, you know, it's
0: easier. Build it before.
1: Build it before.
0: Yeah.
1: But even still, if we are part of a community of believers that we can go to a minister or to a leader and say, I just need to talk with you. Mm. We go to people who we know, they love us and care for us. We tell ourselves a lot of things that are not true.
0: Yeah.
1: And one was like, they don't want to hear this. They don't want to be bothered with this. I'm still talking about this. I haven't gotten over it. They don't want to be here for me. And that's not true. Mm. Your friends, your community, they love you. Mm. They want to hear. They want to be able to help. And sometimes we need someone to give us the hug. And sometimes we need someone to give us that hug and a hard word of, okay, sis, like, what are you going to do today? What step are you taking today? Because they know us and know what we need. And so we rob ourselves of the beauty of that when we stay by ourselves.
0: How do you embrace loss and embrace hope?
1: Yeah.
0: It's like they're contradictory, you know? Yeah, it's like, first of all, I don't want to embrace loss. Yeah. I almost want to deny it.
1: Yeah.
0: I lost a child. I lost my marriage. Mm-hmm. I lost, you know, my future, my finance, whatever. I just want to move on. But you're like, no, you sort of got to embrace that. But at the same time, there's hope. It's like, no, that they don't go together. Mm-hmm. They're later.
1: Yeah.
0: But you're like, how do you do it together?
1: Yeah. In the book, I take the journey with Joshua. And Joshua has a really unique story. He comes into a pivotal moment of leadership after Moses dies. And I'm always like, how was that? Right? Like, you have served with this person for 40 years and they're not here anymore. Mm. What you have in Joshua 1 is, I feel like God takes Joshua kind of through this, like these movements of like, how do they process? Israel grieves the death of Moses, but God gives all these promises about who he is and what he's going to do for Joshua. And to me, it is hope and the loss between those are me moving through these things of like lamenting, dealing with my pain, remembering what's true about God and really standing in. He says he will be with me forever. At that moment, and you find God say to Joshua, it's time for you to move forward. Mm. And I think there's a moment where the Lord does that for us. Mm. And he says, I've given you all the truth. It's time for you to move forward into things because there's still life for you to live. Mm. And to me, that's where the hope is found. It's found in, oh, what do I have through Jesus? But to me, that's not, it's some folks, it's immediate. But I think for many of us, it's this process of time with the Lord, time in prayer, living in community, and the flickering flames of hope start to emerge, and we can walk in that. Mm.
2: But I'm imagining the listener thinking, like, I have nobody. Mm-hmm. You don't understand. I don't know anybody. Mm-hmm. Even my family is estranged. Where do they even start if they're in the valley by themselves?
1: I remember a situation, it was during the pandemic, and it was one of these weepy days, and I was like, Lord, I just really need you to show up for me. And at that moment,
2: so you asked that, you prayed
1: I prayed that. I was like, Lord, I need you to show up.
2: I'll pray that same thing. Like, Lord, I need something today.
1: I need something today. Like, I know you do the right now answers. I need a right now answer.
2: Yes.
1: And I had a friend at that moment text me and she was like, hey, do you need prayer? Like,
2: come
1: I just
2: on.
1: Feel like the Holy Spirit, you know, put you on my heart. Is there anything you need prayer for? And I'm a voice text person. So like voice text later, like the whole paragraph. I was like, you should have just called her. You know, and I just shared in that moment what was going on. And she prayed for me and it was great. But what was encouraging to me was that God reached out by the power of the Holy Spirit to someone else across the country.
2: Yeah, really? She's
1: across the country. She's in a totally different state. She's in DC. I'm in Texas. And she responded to the Holy Spirit and she just reached out to me. And so what I believe is when God says he is with us, he can bring somebody.
0: Yeah.
1: Like that's who we are as a hands and feet. So when the Holy Spirit prompts us to, you know, go talk to someone, to be encouraging someone, you don't know what they need. And so even if you don't have anyone, you have God and God can move anyone to come to you.
2: Good.
1: Yeah.
2: Yeah. We forget who we serve. This nothing's stopping him. But I also think that means we, as his followers, when we're prompted by the Holy Spirit, somebody's name or a thought comes into my mind, I'm trying to now act on that, like send them a text instead of just letting it go.
0: Mm-hmm. Yeah, I think we forget who God is in trial, in hardship. Mm-hmm. And you have a whole section, you're like, you got to remember who you are and who God is.
2: Ooh, let's talk about that.
0: How do you...
2: Who is God?
0: Yeah, just...
2: Remind us.
1: There's a couple of attributes of his that I unpack in the book, and the list is endless. But first, he's sovereign, which means that he's all powerful and nothing is outside of his control. So I think about the lies we'll tell ourselves.
2: Yeah, like, well, then why did he let this happen?
1: Right. It's a question of why do bad things happen to good people? And it's a complicated question, but what we need to know is that bad things don't happen because of God. The bad things happen because of sin. Mm. That we will do ourselves or sin that we experience from other people, that God doesn't turn a blind eye to that. And he's able both now to deal with it, but we also know that he deals with that in an ultimate way through Jesus. That's what our scriptures tell us. Mm. But the scriptures say God's arm is not too short. Like nothing is impossible for him. And what will stifle us is believing he can't do it. He's not going to do it. He's not going to come through. I have too many stories of doors opening in my life that had no handles on the outside. Hmm. So there was nothing I could have done to get that job or to get that interview or to get that opportunity. But he worked something out, and his power to me encourages me for different seasons where I need to be reminded that he can do it. So he's sovereign. Another one is his love for us. Scripture tells this story of how God created us out of the overflow of his love and pursues humanity and ultimately through the power of Jesus saves us for eternity. All of that so that we could experience, I like to use the word shalom. It's wholeness. It is this perfection that we see a glimpse of in Genesis. We see it in ultimate sense in Revelation. God's love for me is that deep that he's never going to let me go. And that nothing that I could do is going to make him kick me to the curb. Those are two things. You know, there's a sense of, you know, how do we deal with God being eternal? Like all these things that omnipotence, all the omnis we could talk about. but to me, it's that he is powerful enough to do anything. And his love means that he's also compassionate. He cares. He cares about my sad moments. And he cares about me when I always say, like, you walk with a limp. Like you just... I can't be at full speed because I'm a little broken. Yeah. That his love is present with us in those moments too.
3: Yeah, and you've mentioned before, I mean, there's got to be a surrender to the sovereignty of God. Mm-hmm. That doctrine sometimes mm-hmm. is really hard yeah. to wrap my arms to embrace. Mm-hmm. When everything's good, God's sovereign. But when yeah. it isn't, it's like, seriously? Yeah, it's almost like you want to throw away the theology. Like, mm-hmm. come on, that's a mm-hmm. childhood belief that he's really all powerful and in control because these bad things keep happening. Mm-hmm. How do you hold on to that?
1: For me, I'm a person, I'm always going to come back to the stories of scripture. Mm-hmm. And what I've learned is God is a lot more patient with us than we are with ourselves. Mm-hmm. And he is more patient to change people slowly over time than situations quickly. That frustrates us to no end, but he is like, and his plan, I don't understand it. Scripture says his ways are higher than our ways and his thoughts are higher than our thoughts. And I don't want to say that sounding super spiritual and sugary sweet. It legitimately is that God is changing things. Scripture shows me that the way he changes things over time, but even in the things he doesn't change now, scripture points me to an eternity where all those things will be shifted into goodness. And as a believer, that's the path I'm called to walk on. And life outside of that gets difficult when I can't embrace the timing of God.
3: I lost my little brother when I was mm-hmm. 7. He was 5 with leukemia. Mm-hmm. And a single mom. Dad was mm-hmm. already gone, so raised by just my mom. And she tended to sort of not talk about it. Mm-hmm. Like, you don't talk about it, you don't have to deal with it. And yet, as I look back, she somehow embraced hope. Mm-hmm. And, you know, losing a child has got to be one of the hardest things ever. Yeah. And recently in a church that we started in Detroit 30 years ago, a family that just is a pillar of our community. Mm-hmm. And their college-age son was standing on a curb on the campus mm-hmm. at Michigan State, and a hit and run, somebody hit him and killed him mm-hmm. and drove off. But this is what Gina, his mom, wrote, mm-hmm. and it was read at the funeral. She wrote this: early Sunday morning on November 5th, the enemy of my soul, Satan, launched a violent attack against my family and community, and our camp is severely wounded. It was an act of war. Jesus warned us of this war. In Ephesians 6:10-17, we are told to put on the full armor of God so that we can stand against the schemes of the devil. It explains who and what we are actually fighting against, that it isn't flesh and blood like we think, but a powerful dark forces in a spiritual realm that we cannot see. This scripture also promises that after the battle, we will be standing firm. Jesus himself says in John 16:33 that in this life you will have many trials and sorrows, but to take heart because he has overcome the world. I have placed my faith and trust in Jesus as my God and Savior, and I have been following him for a very long time. He has been so good and faithful to me, even though hardship has come. I have no reason to believe that his everlasting love, goodness, greatness, and grace will ever run out in my life. While I cannot explain the whys and hows of what has happened, I have learned enough to know that I can trust Jesus with my pain and that he will use his resurrection power to bring beauty from the ashes. I will see the promised victory over this battle that God has pre-warned me about, and I will be reunited with my sweet Sal again when God receives me in his timing. Until then, I will battle onward, knowing that I will never be alone because Jesus is with me always. I am wounded and weak right now, but I will bring my hurting to the great physician and let him prescribe my healing. I will accept the comfort of his Holy Spirit that he has promised. I will claim the peace that surpasses understanding that is promised to those who are in Christ Jesus. I will commit to comfort others who are hurting with the same comfort I have received from him. Jesus, let me see and feel you close to the brokenhearted like you promised. Mm-hmm. I mean, it's hard to say and write in the middle of that valley, mm-hmm. within days of the death of her son. Mm-hmm. Any thoughts?
1: Yeah. To me, when I hear you read that, like I hear where our hope is girded in.
2: Yeah.
1: And there is this reality of the war that we're in. The hard stuff that we experience is ultimately connected to the enemy and the things that seek to thwart the things of God. But she also connects to this reality that all those dark things have an end date on them. Mm. There's an end date to our pain. There's an end date to our sadness. There's an end date to the grief. There's not an end date to life with the Lord. Mm. And that she will be reunited with her son.
3: Yeah.
1: Until then, we war on knowing that the great physician will provide her the healing that she needs. And that's just really powerful. The humanity of it, but the perspective we have based upon the truth of scripture. Yeah.
2: Yeah. It's our foundation, mm-hmm. the rock and the hope of Jesus.
1: Yeah.
2: I'm just wondering if you'll just pray. I'm sure there's so many people that just need prayer as they're battling right now.
1: Father, we just thank you that we have the opportunity to speak to you. And I pray for the listeners who are going through their own valley, a dark night of the soul, the things, the unimaginable has happened to them. And I pray that you would be the comforter. I pray that you would bring a balm to their soul. I pray that you would show up and bring them the comfort and support, tangible things, even in your people, that you would have the people of God show up and provide them with the things that they need, but their hope would be grounded in you. And they would see you do what you always do, which is provide, which is sustain, but their eyes would always ultimately be on you. There's an end date to all the hard things that we deal with in this life, but there's never an end date to the life with you. And that is what we find joy in. In your son's holy name we pray. Amen.
2: Amen.

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0: Well, if you're waiting for the morning at 20 to 4, it's what, 2.5, 3 hours away? Not that long, really. Hey, thanks for listening to Rima on this Friday morning. Hard to believe that August is just about done and dusted. Next week is officially spring. Today is Daffodil Day, and that's kind of like the sign, really, isn't it? So just a wee reminder, if you're out and about today, the daffodil people will be with their little cans. And if you've got some money, think about them.
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8: Hi, I'm Paul Trebilco. Aotearoa New Zealand is a great place to live, isn't it? At a rugby test, I sing our national anthem with great enthusiasm. But in 1 Peter in the New Testament, Peter addresses his readers as exiles. Believers in Jesus are not in their home country, but as citizens of another place. It means that we don't quite belong where we live. We're exiles. The Apostle Paul has the same thought when he says that our citizenship is in heaven. This explains why we as believers in Jesus sometimes want to sing a different national anthem as well as our own one. We have another citizenship. Yes, we're to well and truly engage in life here and to seek the welfare of the city where we are. But ultimately, we belong to another kingdom. We live for our God and are exiles here. I'm Paul Trebilco from the Theology Program at the University of Otago.
9: It's either very, very late or very early. But either way, the music is great. 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
1: In this update, a suspected double homicide in South Auckland has residents worried as police hunt for an offender who fled the scene. Armed officers are guarding a home in Wattle Downs, where two people were found dead earlier. County's Manukau CIB says locals will see an increased police presence as they work to establish exactly what happened. The death toll is mounting after a devastating flash flood hit Nepal and Tibet. Rescuers are searching for survivors in the debris, with more than 1,000 people missing and up to 300 people confirmed dead so far. MFAT is aware of 5 New Zealanders among the missing and is supporting their families. World Vision Nepal director Roslyn Hansen-Gabriel says flooding is a known risk in the area.
2: It appears that there was an avalanche on the Tibetan side of rocks and snow that came crashing down into one of the rivers. It then created a dam, and as the ice melted, then that dam burst.
1: Labour's leader is promising no fuel tax increases next term if the party gets into power. The government's expected to decide soon on whether an excise rise scheduled for next year will go ahead, with the Iran war keeping fuel prices high. Chris Hipkins says it won't happen next term under a Labour government.
3: New Zealanders simply cannot afford an extra 22 cents a litre on their fuel bills every time they fill up the car.
1: New Zealand Post has delivered the first profit in 4 years, $17 million for the year to June. That's a $19 million improvement on the last financial year. Chief Executive David Walsh says it's through good customer service and cost control and getting the basics right.
4: We're pretty lined up on the expectation that New Zealand Post needs to be a commercially sustainable business. Our plans for the next few years expect us to continue to perform well.
1: And the winner of Burger Wellington says he's still overwhelmed with taking out the title ahead of 245 other burgers. Top prize went to Filipino restaurant Lazy Juan for a smashed beef and purple yam cream cheese burger. In sport, the All Blacks have made 3 personnel changes and a positional change to their starting lineup for Sunday morning's second test against South Africa in Cape Town. George Bauer and Simon Parker are into the first 15 for the concussed Ethan de Groot and Josh Lord, with Tupovai switching from flanker to lock. Leo Carter replaces Josh Morby on the wing. Coach Bev Priestman is looking for one more attacker to complete a Wellington Phoenix off-season shopping spree that's landed 4 players, including 3 internationals. Geelong have been fined almost $170,000 for failing to officially let the AFL know about the hidden concussion waiver in Jake Colajasny's contract. And Kiwi basketballer Shalice Leisure-Walker has netted a career-high 17 points in the WNBA, shooting 5 of 6 from the floor for the

0: afternoon. And for the Chatham Islands, often cloudy. That's news, sport and weather. I'm Stuart Willey.
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2: From the Bible. If my people who are called by my name will humble themselves and pray and seek my face and turn from their wicked ways, then I will hear from heaven and I will forgive their sins and I will heal their land. 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
3: If you can only find one thing positive to think about your spouse, think about that. Thank God for that aspect of your spouse, and it's an upward spiral. If you think more positively about your spouse, you're going to begin feeling more positive.
4: You're speaking from conviction. I'm a little worried.
5: It's the third law.
3: I read about this somewhere. But it helps.
4: That's good.
6: This is Focus on the Family with Jim Daly, and that was a moment from a conversation we featured last time on the show. Our panel consisted of Jim and Jean Daly, and they were joined by our colleagues, Dr. Greg and Aaron Smalley, who head up the marriage team here at Focus on the Family.
4: Well, it's obvious we were having a great time in the studio, and it's always fun to have Jean join me. I always feel blessed when she's here with me. And, of course, having Greg and Aaron in, they're walking in the door every day trying to do all we can do to help marriages. So they're on top of things and they're strategically thinking every day how to help you and so many more married couples. There were some serious moments mixed in there. I think we were very vulnerable, which I appreciate. Mm-hmm. I've always said we need to show that vulnerability. We are not perfect people and we don't want to project that. We were discussing some simple, easy ways that couples can improve their relationship. Things like nurturing your marriage and letting it grow into everything that God intended your marriage to be. And we're still working on that. That's the confession. We also talked about working through unmet expectations and how men and women tend to think and act very differently from each other. You know, it's so true. And we said it in the program, you know, first you say, we should get married. We're so much alike. And then you go, wow, how are we so different? Yes. And it's all solid, practical advice that we just sometimes need to be reminded of. But it helps to know where to go and have a plan. And if you missed the conversation last time, get the download or watch the previous episode on YouTube. Or better yet, get our Focus on the Family app and you have access to the entire library of the Focus program.
6: Yeah, we have so much to offer. And as was mentioned last time, much of what you're about to hear was published by Focus on the Family in a book that Jim has compiled called The Healthy Marriage Devotional, 365 Daily Inspirations to Bring You Closer Together. And Jim, here's how you began part two of the panel conversation on Focus on the Family with Jim Daly.
4: You talk about this, why couples need to choose kind of who is going to win when they get into that argument. You know, when you're getting into a little discussion, I've had people, you know, text us and say, if you're Christian, you shouldn't argue. And I go, okay, but, you know, the real world is you do come to some differences.
7: Right.
4: But I like that idea, thinking through who's going to win here. Mm-hmm. And I know your answer, obviously, but sometimes stopping to think that through in the middle of emotions is a little hard, but explain who wins.
7: Yeah, well, oftentimes we'll oppose our spouse. And
4: oftentimes?
7: Well, yes, because
4: most of the time.
7: Yes, when we're triggered, we're not thinking about our spouse and their pain, their feelings, how they're doing. All our pain is screaming. And so sometimes we end up setting it up that one of us is going to win, one of us is going to lose.
4: Yeah.
7: And then our team loses. So really looking at when we're entering into differences and differences of opinion, different likes, dislikes, that, you know, what is it really that's going to work for our team? Mm. What's a win-win? So how can we win together? And I can think about several years back, we moved, we sold our house and we were moving into a new house. And the people buying our house wanted a lot of our furniture. They wanted to buy our furniture. So we kind of had a running list of what we could do for the new house. And it was very succinct. And so one time we were with all of our kids and the girls and I were talking about what I was going to purchase first. And so I was just going on and on, you know, oh, and we need that new couch and that table and blah, blah, blah.
8: What about our hot tub? What about,
7: And all of a sudden he snapped, like right in the middle. And I was like, what just happened?
8: Oh, because it was so stressing me out because the list got so long that it was like double of the money that we were going to spend.
7: Right.
8: And so it stressed me out to the point that I did.

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0: Jay King and I've Got Jesus. On top of that, I've also got a copy of Something Sweet, the new cookbook from Jessica Holmes to give away. And for the last couple of days, been inviting you to text and register if you wanted to be in to win a copy. So I put all the names in a hat, metaphorical hat, and pull one of them out. And the winner's name is John Templeton. So John, I hope that you are a little bit of a chef or a cook. And if not, you've got somebody that you can pass the book on to. I know it's pretty sexist to say that John isn't going to be able to do it, but you just don't know in this day and age, do you? So congratulations, John. If you're listening, can you just text me with your address and I'll pop that in the mail for you this weekend. Congratulations, John Templeton.
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7: As we wrap it up for this week, talking about God's kindness to us. He is so, so kind. And maybe you don't feel it, maybe you don't think it, but this is what I've been sharing about postcards from God every day. God is going out of His way to send you something, show you something, to remind you of how much He loves you. And once you see postcards, once you begin to recognize them, you're going to see them everywhere. It's going to blow your mind. You're going to think, man, I am so, so loved by God. We shared what these postcards can look like. Small things reveal God's kindness. You know, when I buy Adrian, I said a little one flower cost me $5. It's a postcard to her, but it means so much. So look for those little things of God's blessing in your life. Secondly, an unexpected gift, a financial provision, or some more small blessing. That's a postcard from God. A great one is a verse of scripture. You know, you're reading your Bible and you read a verse that speaks exactly to your situation, or a verse that just encourages your heart. That's a postcard from God. And that one's direct from heaven, unedited, because it's a word of God. Powerful postcard. Look for those on a regular basis. Then we saw a moment with God. You know that last time you felt His presence and worship? That's a postcard from God. That time you were in prayer and you just felt a sense of God helping you pray? That's a postcard from God. You know, that can happen in many, many different ways, but a moment with God when He becomes just that little bit more real to you, that's probably one of the very best postcards that you could ever have. Then we said yesterday about a card or a note or a phone call. Someone sends you a card, postcard. Someone phones you with a kind word, postcard from God, even that they've thought about you. We don't tend to think of these as postcards, but they really are, because we like them. Then we saw answers to prayer are a postcard from God. So keep praying for those prayers, and every time you get an answer, remember, postcard from God. A special friend, here we go. That's a postcard from God, reminding you of His love for you. They're a wonderful gift from God. Proverbs 17:17, a friend loves at all times. What about those who pray for you? Someone who said, I prayed for you. Is that a postcard or what? Like, sometimes think, why on earth should they pray for you? People pray for me. I think, why should they pray for me? I don't deserve it. Like, you know, why would you spend your... You could be doing something else and you're praying for me? And I know what I'm like. Man, that is a postcard from God. And I have a good number of people praying for me, which is just amazing. But it's God's way of saying, hey, I love you. I care for you. It's his kindness. Can we wrap it up? The greatest postcard of all? The greatest postcard of all? Greater than any other postcard that will ever be given or sent to any human being? John 3:16. For God so loved the world, he gave his only begotten Son, that whoever believes in him should not perish but have everlasting life. Greater love has no man than this, than he lay down his life for his friends. God loves you. He went to a cross. He shed his blood. He died just for you, that you might be saved, that you might spend eternity in heaven with him forever. There is no greater postcard that any human being could ever receive. May you and I be forever grateful for what Jesus did for us on the cross to purchase our salvation. So let's learn to recognize these postcards. God, I'm telling you, he sends them to you every day. He is so kind. He is so loving. Maybe you've been through a particularly difficult season. Maybe you're in a challenging time right now. You need to know God sees it, God knows it, God's concerned for you, and he loves you. If you'll take time today, tomorrow, the next few days, in the midst of your crisis, to identify postcards from God showing that he's with you, that he loves you, and that he's kind to you, I can guarantee you that you will find there are not just one postcard, but there are a number of postcards reminding you of God's love. May God richly and wonderfully bless you.
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3: Don't worry about the time. And most other places around the world, it's still yesterday. That means you're a world leader. Overnights with Gary on Rema. Wanna live a life surrendered. Don't wanna ever look.

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1: In this update, a suspected double homicide in South Auckland has residents worried as police hunt for an offender who fled the scene. Armed officers are guarding a home in Wattle Downs, where two people were found dead earlier. County's Manukau CIB says locals will see an increased police presence as they work to establish exactly what happened. The death toll is mounting after a devastating flash flood hit Nepal and Tibet. Rescuers are searching for survivors in the debris, with more than 1,000 people missing and up to 300 people confirmed dead so far. MFAT is aware of 5 New Zealanders among the missing and is supporting their families. World Vision Nepal director Roslyn Hansen-Gabriel says flooding is a known risk in the area.
2: It appears that there was an avalanche on the Tibetan side of rocks and snow that came crashing down into one of the rivers. It then created a dam, and as the ice melted, then that dam burst.
1: Labour's leader is promising no fuel tax increases next term if the party gets into power. The government's expected to decide soon on whether an excise rise scheduled for next year will go ahead, with the Iran war keeping fuel prices high. Chris Hipkins says it won't happen next term under a Labour government.
3: New Zealanders simply cannot afford an extra 22 cents a litre on their fuel bills every time they fill up the car.
1: New Zealand Post has delivered the first profit in 4 years, $17 million for the year to June. That's a $19 million improvement on the last financial year. Chief Executive David Walsh says it's through good customer service and cost control and getting the basics right.
4: We're pretty lined up on the expectation that New Zealand Post needs to be a commercially sustainable business. Our plans for the next few years expect us to continue to perform well.
1: And the winner of Burger Wellington says he's still overwhelmed with taking out the title ahead of 245 other burgers. Top prize went to Filipino restaurant Lazy Juan for a smashed beef and purple yam cream cheese burger. In sport, the All Blacks have made 3 personnel changes and a positional change to their starting lineup for Sunday morning's second test against South Africa in Cape Town. George Bauer and Simon Parker are into the first 15 for the concussed Ethan de Groot and Josh Lord, with Tupovai switching from flanker to lock. Leo Carter replaces Josh Moorby on the wing. Coach Bev Priestman is looking for one more attacker to complete a Wellington Phoenix off-season shopping spree that's landed 4 players, including 3 internationals. Geelong have been fined almost $170,000 for failing to officially let the AFL know about the hidden concussion waiver in Jake Colajasny's contract. And Kiwi basketballer Shalice Leisure-Walker has netted a career-high 17 points in the WNBA, shooting 5 of 6 from the floor for the Connecticut Suns. The weather forecast for Northland to Tomaranui: cloudy periods and scattered showers, mainly from afternoon. Coromandel, Bay of Plenty and Taupo: mostly cloudy with showers, clearing for a time this afternoon. Gisborne and Hawke's Bay: cloudy periods with the odd shower for Gisborne. Taranaki to Wellington, including Taihape, also Wairarapa: often cloudy with isolated showers turning to rain from afternoon. Northwesterlies rising this morning to gale, gusting 100 kilometres per hour about exposed parts of Wellington and southern Wairarapa. Marlborough and Nelson: scattered rain clearing to fine from this afternoon. Northwesterlies rising this morning to gale, gusting 100 k's per hour about the Marlborough Sounds. Buller to Fiordland: rain with heavy falls, turning to showers from this morning, possibly heavy. Rain returns to Fiordland this evening. Canterbury, Otago and Southland: scattered rain, gradually clearing this morning or afternoon. And for the Chatham Islands, often cloudy. That's news, sport and weather. I'm Stuart Willey.
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0: connecting the Bible to your life and the world around you. In today's study, Chuck completes his teaching on the book of Zechariah, chapter 11.
1: I betrayed innocent blood. You know, I think this is fascinating because we have the testimony of Satan's own man proclaiming Jesus' innocence. Interesting. Behold, I have betrayed innocent blood. And they said, what is that to us? See thou to that. And he cast down the pieces of silver, where? Verse 5, in the temple. And he departed. And what did he do? He went and hanged himself. Now they got a problem. They're standing, the priests are standing there. He's come back, said, you're trying to undo, I betrayed innocent blood. He said, that's your problem, fella. So he dumps it on the floor, runs out and hangs himself. They're sitting there looking at these 30 pieces of silver. They got a problem. It's too valuable to ignore. They can't put it in the treasury because the Torah forbids tainted money to be put in the treasury. There's a whole passage of that in Deuteronomy 23. But you see, they had CPAs in their day too. We can't put it in the treasury, but what we can do is prepay a forthcoming expense. The temple had a burden that if strangers died in the area, it was the temple's responsibility to bury them. If there was a next of kin, the next of kin was responsible. Even a criminal, the next of kin had to take the body and take care of it. That's why Joseph and Nicodemus pick up the body of Jesus Christ at crucifixion. Joseph apparently was the next of kin, among other things. But the point is, what if a stranger dies in town? No one knows where he came from. There he is. He's dead. Whose problem is that? It's the temple's. So it worked. So one of their headaches financially was this was a burden they had to bear. They had to buy a place to put this guy, bury him. So knowing that, here's this money, we can't put it in the treasury, but we can go buy a field so when these guys pass away, as nothing's more certain than death and contributions to the Democratic National Committee. So, I'm sorry, I just was working. So the point is, they could anticipate an expense by buying the pot. And what do they do? It's interesting. He said, it is not lawful to put them in the treasury. Verse 6, the chief priest took the silver pieces and said, it is not lawful to put them into the treasury because it is the price of blood. And they took counsel. That means checking with their tax advisors, whatever. And bought with them the potter's field to bury strangers in. Wherefore, that field was called the field of blood unto this day. Then was fulfilled that which was spoken by Jeremiah the prophet, saying, and they took the 30 pieces of silver, the price of him that was valued, whom they of the children of Israel did value, and gave them for the potter's field, as the Lord appointed me. So the first point I want you to notice is that this is not a Chuck Missler contrivance. The linkage of this event to Old Testament prophecy is declared by Matthew. With me? There's a problem I'm coming to. I know what I'm sure bothering, but let's first get the basics in here. This passage in Zechariah, chapter 11, verses 12 and 13, is one of the most remarkable in the Old Testament. Notice, it has the price of the transaction, 30 pieces of silver. It has the site of the transaction, the house of the Lord, the temple. It has the ultimate recipient of the money, who was what? A potter, when he sold the field. Where'd the money finally end up? Temple floor to the temple, hands of the executives, and then they bought a field, and who ends up with the money? Potter. And what is the nature of the transaction? The purchase of blood. Now, and the libraries are full of scholastic attempts to try to understand. Matthew apparently made a mistake. Are there mistakes? No, but that's what some competent scholars, that's one of the ways you try to explain this, because we all notice here the passage. There is a passage that alludes to this in Jeremiah 18, first four verses, but that really doesn't solve the problem. Matthew is quoting, he claims, from Jeremiah. Now, there's one thing I noticed that I haven't seen anyone else. It's in verse 9, Matthew says, then was fulfilled that which was spoken by Jeremiah.

0: And yet it's recorded in Zechariah. So it wouldn't surprise me in my peculiar turn of mind that maybe Jeremiah spoke it, but Zechariah also recorded it. That's perfectly, I'm comfortable with that, but that doesn't satisfy most scholars. There's another issue that's much simpler, actually. It turns out we know from Talmudic evidence and other evidences that in Jesus' day, the prophets were, of course, in scrolls, and the first prophet in the scroll of the prophets was Jeremiah. Their order of books was a little different than ours. So the scroll of Jeremiah would have more than Jeremiah. It had Zechariah in the scroll. And so that was a way that they alluded to it. And there was Jeremiah, Ezekiel, Isaiah, and then the rest and so forth. So it was designated by the name of the first book in the series. Now, incidentally, this occurs in Luke 24, verse 44, where Jesus speaks of the Psalms, but what he means by that from the context is the whole third division, the Tanakh, the Old Testament, is divided into three parts, okay? And the third part was the Psalms and the other writings. So the point is they're in three parts. And the word Psalms is used for the third part there in the context. So that usage, that style of expression, is evident elsewhere in the Scripture. So I don't think it's a big deal, but you should be aware of it. Some people are really troubled by the fact that, gee, Matthew said it was Jeremiah and the prophecies in Zechariah. Well, Zechariah is part of that scroll, is the easy answer. And that seems to be accepted by most of the scholars. When you got a lot of degrees behind your name and you got time in your hands, you find things like this to argue about. So, but I don't think it's material. Turning back to Zechariah 11, verse 14. So we have certainly, in verse 12 and 13, the rejection of Jesus Christ in view. Verse 14, then I cut asunder my other staff, even bands, that I might break the brotherhood between Judah and Israel. Strange verse. You see, one of the instruments was the issue of the external enemies, but the other one was the issue of the internal dissension. And here he cut into pieces, the other of the two tools, the shepherd, which implies that he severed the relationships within the country between Judah and Israel. And it's interesting, if you study the fall of Jerusalem, you study that whole period, one of the great disasters that led to the whole downfall of Judea was their internal dissensions, fighting among themselves. And the internal strife and divisions contributed heavily in this. And Titus Vespasian was going to ultimately scatter them throughout the world. He initiates what you and I would call the diaspora. It's interesting that the first staff preceded, but the breaking of the second staff succeeded in accomplishing it. Now, they're temporarily blinded until the fullness of the Gentiles become in. Now, what's fascinating to me is between verses 14 and 15 occur the entire history of the present period. You say, boy, that's kind of wild, except that occurs again and again and again in the Scripture. And let me give you an example of that. And this is by way of review. Well, let me just summarize, because we've been through this before, but in Luke chapter 4, verses 16 through 21, when Jesus opens his ministry, he reads from the scroll of Isaiah what we call Isaiah 61, verses 1 and 2. The Lord has anointed me to preach the gospel to the poor. And he goes through all these things that he does. Then he gets to a point where he closes the book and announces to them, this day is that scripture fulfilled in your ears. Wow, that's his mandate. His ministry starts. But when you go back and look at Isaiah 61 verses 1 and 2 and compare it to what he read, you discover something very strange. He didn't finish verse 2. He read up until what we call a comma. The part that he did not read is, and the day of vengeance of our God. He stopped at the comma, shut the book, and said, this day is that scripture fulfilled in your ears. Aren't you glad he stopped at the comma? See, the guy that is the kinsman redeemer also is the avenger of blood, if you understand the Torah. And that other role is one yet to be fulfilled. Is he going to fulfill that role? Absolutely. And that's what's forthcoming. Now, that comma has already lasted. People in school tell us a comma is the time you pause, right? Well, that pause has lasted 2,000 years. Now, let's move on. because we're coming in many respects to a climax in the book of Zechariah. We've got the terrible tyrant emerging here. Verse 15, and the Lord said unto me, take unto thee yet again the instruments of a foolish shepherd. There's going to be a very specific, false, terrible shepherd on the horizon. You remember what Jesus said in John chapter 5, verse 43? In John 5, 43, Jesus said, I have come in my Father's name, and you receive me not. Another will come in his own name, and him you will receive. Interesting passage. And I believe that person is in view in the forthcoming several verses. Now, one of the things I might mention, when he says the foolish shepherd, that doesn't ring real to us, because we use the term foolish a little differently than the way the Bible does. We think a foolish is someone who's stupid or not too bright or does something silly. It's sort of our notion. If you study carefully the Old Testament use of that term, someone who is foolish is someone who has moral failure. Someone who is foolish. The fool has said in his heart, there is no God. In other words, the term foolish has a much graver, somber connotation. Now, what's interesting about the coming verses, I believe the world is getting ready to welcome a leader that has the answers. And some Bible experts that study this and talk about it, like Hal Lindsey and Dave Hunt and others, they believe when this coming world leader surfaces, he might even be an alien or have an alien connection. Now, I mention it not because they're right, but I want to stretch your horizon, not to think of, gee, some kind of political leader. Could it be X, Y, or Z? You always hear people conjecturing. That's a waste of time for lots of reasons. I don't think it'll be revealed until after the rapture. But I do want you to broaden your horizon as to what we're talking about. This guy is going to do lying signs and wonders. He's going to call down fire from heaven. He's going to raise people from the dead, apparently, namely himself. We're not prepared for the strangeness that's coming. Now, it's interesting. Israel rejected the Messiah, so God rejected them for a time. It's interesting that the world today regards biblical Christians as a reactionary element that's standing in the way. The world yearns to get the Christians out of their hair. I got news for them. God is going to give them what they want. God removed the restraint on the Gentile nations regarding Israel. And you've seen the result of the last 2,000 years. God is going to remove the restraint of the restrainer on the earth. And I don't think the earth has any conception of how strange it's going to get. I think the restrainer is restraining far more today than we have any idea. What is he restraining? Sin? Hardly. If the Holy Spirit is restraining sin, he's doing a poor job. Look around. No, he's restraining the mystery of iniquity, whatever that means. The mystery of iniquity. I think the UFOs and some of the strange stuff we see glimpses of are going to be coming down in spades right after the rapture. I think the weirdness that we experience by reading Revelation 6 through 19, the expansion of the 70th week of Daniel, is so weird because we assume it's symbolic. It may not be. Some of that may be far more literal than we have any idea. But I'm getting off the subject. Let's keep moving here. For background on this guy, you all have your notes and studies, but Daniel 11, verses 36 through 39 details him. 2 Thessalonians chapter 2, first dozen verses talk about him. Revelation 13 talks about two guys. And people, take your pick. There's two. Remember, it's a duet, not one guy. But anyway. And you can also make a list of passages that he is the opposite of what he should be. But that's a study that we'll just defer to our notes. I personally believe, for reasons that may not be correct and you may not agree with, but let me just say it anyway, I believe that he will not be revealed until after the rapture. I say that because you and I have no business looking to him. We should be looking at for Jesus Christ. And all these conjectures, and you see videos and newsletters and stuff, that it's this guy or that guy, wait, it's a waste of time, I believe. Because I don't think he'll be revealed until after the rapture. But the times do seem ripe for his appearing. But let's go on to verse 16, which speaks of his work. For lo, I will raise up a shepherd in the land, which will not visit those that be cut off, neither shall seek the young one, nor heal that is broken, nor feed that that standeth still, but he shall eat the flesh of the fat and tear their claws in pieces. Now I want you to notice the contrast between him and the good shepherd. He will feed on the sheep rather than feed them. And then we got verse 17, which to me is one of the most fascinating verses, most overlooked verses in the Old Testament. Everybody likes to talk about the Antichrist. And yet no one notices that there is a physical description of him in the scripture, I believe. Now, not everybody agrees with me, so I could very well be in error here, but I share it for you to stir you up to do your own homework. Take a look at it. Verse 17. Woe to the idle shepherd, I-D-O-L, idle like a false worship. Woe to the idle shepherd that leaveth the flock. The sword shall be upon his arm and upon his right eye. That's interesting. His arm shall be clean dried up, and his right eye shall be utterly darkened. Woe to the idle shepherd, or oi is the term actually in the Hebrew, onomatopoetic interjection, commonly used in laments. You find that in alas, alas, that kind of, or oi, oi in the Hebrew. It's an interjection, as they call it. And it, of course, hints of the coming judgment. But now it's an idle shepherd, I-D-O-L, not idle like being lazy, I-D-O-L, like a false god, an idle shepherd. And so this coming world, that's what 2 Thessalonians 2, among other passages, dramatized so forcefully. He will enforce the covenant. What covenant? It's conjecture. He doesn't sign a treaty. He enforces a covenant. Daniel 9:27. Now, in the first part of us, that'll start a seven-year period. In the first part of that period, Israel thinks they've got the millennium. They've got peace, finally. They finally have peace. I think all the stuff that's going on right now is not a prelude to that. Setting the stage, maybe. Don't confuse them. But midway in the seven-year period, he will become so powerful that he sets himself up to be worshipped. The abomination of desolation, all of that, and that's in 2 Thessalonians chapter 2, verses 3 to 10 about, right in that area. Now, this question of description, we got this arm and this right eye business. See, I personally regard these as being very specific. And because they're so specific, I hesitate to look at them figuratively or symbolically. Some people do. Some commentators do. And they see, the fact that they're dried up or shriveled, we find that same word in 1 Kings 13:4 of a leper. And his eye darkened, that's kaha, it means to grow dim, faint, or blind. And I believe that these are physical descriptions of the Antichrist. Now, in Revelation, chapter 13, three different times it makes reference to the fact that he is going to receive a head wound and be regarded as dead and comes back to life, and the whole world is amazed that he's come back to life. Now, some people believe it's a real coming back from the dead. Others point out that only Jesus has the keys of hell and of death. So they argue that's a counterfeit. Boy, I've seen some academic arguments in my time, and that's one of them. It is so perfect that it fools everybody. So who cares whether it's, you know, you see what I'm saying? As far as the world's concerned, he died. Everybody knows it. That's why they're amazed when he comes back. Except it's interesting. I wonder if this head wound that he apparently recovers from ultimately, and comes back to life, I wonder, a conjecture, if it leaves one arm shriveled and one eye darkened. And if that's the case, that's what Zechariah 11:17 at least suggests. If that's the case, that gives me a whole other perspective. See, if he's apparently come back from the dead, but he's got this lingering evidence of his assault, whatever it was that caused him to be dead, I wonder if that's the reason that his followers, when they take upon themselves the sign, his name, or his number of his name, they take it on their forehead or their hand as a form of identity with him. Do you follow what I'm saying? Just a speculation. But I leave it to you to think about and look at it, and that I think Zechariah is so precise in chapter 11 with the 30 pieces of silver on the temple floor to the pot, you know, all of that. I have a high respect for Zechariah, a high respect for the Word of God. But Zechariah certainly seems to be called for precision. And we're going to see some other exciting precisions in subsequent chapters to blow you away. But here we are, Zechariah is suddenly getting very crisp, very clear, and about not things of the past that have been fulfilled, about coming. It's coming, right, you know, it's around the corner somewhere. Now, it's interesting, this whole chapter, of course, is paving the way for chapter 12. And in chapter 12, we're going to have in that day 17 times. We're going to have Jerusalem mentioned 22 times. We'll have the nations mentioned 13 times. And it's going to be exciting as we go. But I'm indebted to a NASA astronaut that I was talking to recently, a gal, Sharon Bodine. She was the NASA astronaut that was scheduled to be on the Challenger but caught a cold or something, so they had to switch, and a school teacher got put in her place, and it blew up on the pad, as you recall. God had other things for her to do. And she runs around the country giving talks for Christ. But she has an interesting thing. As she talks to the women, she says, you know, we should not be looking for the Antichrist. Everybody's hung up with the Antichrist. We shouldn't be looking for him. We shouldn't be worried about the tribulation. So what if there is a guillotine right outside our front door? Who cares? What we should be looking for is the marriage supper of the Lamb. We shouldn't be asking questions about 666 and all that stuff. The kind of questions we should be asking, do they serve seconds? I wonder who I'll be sitting next to. What shall I wear? You know, the whole bit. You know, she has this little thing. But you know, and she's sort of kidding around, but she's right. We should keep focused on the glorious hope. We do not look for the Antichrist. I don't believe we have any business doing that. I think we're out of, we're going to watch this whole scene from the mezzanine. Now, just to wrap it up, Jesus has been working in the potter's field for a long time now. He purchased it, the whole world. And he paid a lot more than 30 pieces of silver for the field that he's working in. And he did pay for it with the price of blood, his blood. Now, by the way, he bought the whole field filled with broken lives, broken physically, broken financially, broken mentally, broken morally. The great potter takes the clay that should be thrown away and through the wheel of circumstance shapes it into a vessel of honor. If we let him. Because God is sovereign, but there's a frightening gift that he's given you and I. A terrifying gift. That's our sovereignty. With all due apologies to the Calvinists that may be among us, we do have sovereignty. And that's sort of the problem. You see, the great mystery is the great potter doesn't get what he really wants out of the deal. He is not willing that any should perish, but that all come to repentance. Will they? No. But as many as receive him, to them he gave power to become the sons of God. You see, what stands in our way is ourselves. We need to be willing to be called to obedience. And one of the questions, we've got a lot, it's a full chapter, we've covered a lot of topics, but one of the things I'd like to leave you with as you drive home is to think very carefully about yourself. Are you really completely yielded to him? And I don't mean in substance. I don't mean going to church every Sunday. I don't care what church you go to. That's not the issue. Or how regularly. That's not the issue. I think that was the message, right, in Matthew 23, as Jesus comments on this whole thing. It's the commitment that you and I manifest to him, not to our neighbors, not to the neighborhood. Are we really yielded to him? We, you and I, are also called to holiness. Not a holiness of our own energies. That's a waste of time. Most of you, I think, are sophisticated enough in New Testament to discover, have discovered, that that's not the answer. That's an exercise in futility. But you are called to holiness. And that doesn't come automatically. It doesn't come with a magic prayer doesn't come with a one trot down the sawdust trail. It's a commitment that seals your eternity, but it's also a commitment that needs to be renewed moment by moment in your daily walk.
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0: 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In every situation where we face trouble, we need the Savior. 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
9: The Holy Spirit is both the author and the interpreter of the Scriptures. This means that the Holy Spirit will never direct a believer to say or do anything contrary to the Scriptures. If the Holy Spirit were ever to do this, he would be illogical and inconsistent with himself, and this we know is impossible. As we are told in 2 Corinthians chapter 1, verses 18 to 19, "But as God is faithful, our word to you was not yes and no. For the Son of God, Jesus Christ, who was preached among you by us, by me, Silvanus, and Timothy, was not yes and no, but in him was yes." Paul is saying that God is never inconsistent with himself. Concerning any particular matter of doctrine or practice, God never says yes at one time and no at another. If God has ever said yes, then his answer always remains yes. He never changes to no later on. He is never changeable or inconsistent with himself. This applies to the relationship between the teaching of Scripture on the one hand and utterances and manifestations of the Holy Spirit on the other. The Holy Spirit, being himself the author of Scripture, always agrees with Scripture. There is never a possibility of yes and no. Wherever the Bible says no, the Holy Spirit says no. No utterance or manifestation that is inspired and controlled by the Holy Spirit will ever be contrary to the teachings and examples of Scripture. However, as we have already emphasized, the Holy Spirit in the life of the believer is not a dictator. He does not compel the believer always to act in a scriptural way. The Holy Spirit serves as interpreter and counselor. He interprets the Scripture. He offers direction and counsel. But the believer still remains free to accept or to reject the Holy Spirit's counsel, to obey or to disobey. This imposes a tremendous responsibility upon every Spirit-based believer. Every such believer is responsible to acquaint themselves personally with the mind of the Holy Spirit as revealed in the Scriptures, and then to direct with their own conduct and behavior in regard to the exercise of spiritual gifts or manifestations, as in all other matters, so that these harmonize with the principles and examples of Scripture. If through laziness, indifference, or disobedience, a Spirit-baptized believer fails to do this and, as a result, exercises spiritual gifts or manifestations in a foolish, unscriptural way, the responsibility for this rests solely upon the believer, not upon the Holy Spirit. Here's a prayer you may like to say. Thank you, Lord, your Holy Spirit is never a dictator, but he always offers wisdom and counsel, allowing me respectfully to choose myself to receive his help. Thank you for a life in freedom, but also for strong, good advice that brings divine rest and peace when I need it. Amen.
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1: In this update, responders are facing extreme difficulty reaching communities devastated by the Nepal floods. More than 389 people are confirmed dead and more than 900 missing after flash flooding hit the Tibet border region. MFAT is aware of five New Zealanders believed to be impacted and it's working to establish their whereabouts. Charity Tear Fund's Chief Executive Ian McInnes says many areas are helicopter-only access because roads are inaccessible and bridges are destroyed.
2: We have Nepali members on our team who said they think this will be the worst single flooding event that they've had in Nepal since the mid-1990s.
1: The hunt continues for an offender who fled the scene of a property in South Auckland's Wattle Downs, where two people were found dead. A man and a woman were found by emergency services at Gambier Place address yesterday afternoon. About 16 homes have been evacuated during heavy rain in the Queenstown, Franklin and Lake Hawera areas. Fire and Emergency says a number of people were advised to evacuate, including a camping ground and at least four homes on Queenstown's Bowen Street. And a conserved water notice is in place for much of Queenstown after a slip affected its 2 mile water treatment plant. Orange rain warnings remain in effect for the Grey and Buller Ranges, Westland and Canterbury headwaters. A warning: Labor will have to make up the difference if it pauses fuel tax increases. Business think tank the New Zealand Initiative says fuel taxes are vital for how roads are funded. Meanwhile, there are hopes election promises won't get in the way of the southern region's long-term future. Central Otago, Queenstown Lakes and Otago Regional Councils were on the brink of signing a regional deal covering critical projects, including a commitment to explore a bed tax. But they paused the deal after the government rejected the bed tax option on the back of its no new taxes pledge. Central Otago Mayor Tamer Alley says this matters a lot to Queenstown.
3: To be fair, we were pretty disappointed that that was what had come out from election season. And I guess the whole idea of a regional deal was that it is going to be a long-term partnership.
1: Politicians have been given a mandate to spend more of the country's cash on cancer action. An Otago University National Survey published in today's medical journal shows two-thirds of the more than 1,600 participants are willing to pay higher taxes earmarked for improving prevention, detection and treatment. A barrister's raising concerns over court attitudes towards maternity leave. Christchurch's Helen Bennett says she was forced to push for her pre-organised maternity leave attempts to be recognised while her newborn was on life support last year. In one example, a trial was scheduled during her leave and only shifted after she filed paperwork from hospital and a colleague advocated for her in court. Bennett posted her experience to LinkedIn and was amazed by the response.
4: Many people finding that they agreed this was really unfortunate and it shouldn't be happening when we as a profession are trying to encourage women to progress their careers.
1: In sport, All Blacks coach Dave Rennie has made a change to the backline for the second test against South Africa on Sunday morning in Cape Town. Josh Morby has been dropped to the bench and replaced by wing Leroy Carter in the starting side. Tupou Vaai moves to back to lock after the injury to Josh Lord, while Simon Parker starts on the blind side and Patrick Tuipulotu comes into the reserves. George Bauer is at loose head prop in place of Ethan de Groot, who's undergoing a concussion assessment. Pressure's building on Broncos coach Michael Maguire after his 15th place reigning premiers were humbled 46-20 by the Storm in League's NRL. The men's four have finished third in their semi-final to advance to tomorrow night's decider at the Rowing World Championships in Amsterdam. That's news and sport. I'm Jodie Gill.
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0: returns to Fiordland this evening. Then Canterbury, Otago and Southland. Also scattered rain clearing Canterbury and Otago by late afternoon.
1: From the Bible. Let the message of Christ dwell among you richly as you teach and admonish one another with all wisdom through psalms, hymns and songs from the Spirit, singing to God with gratitude in your hearts. Words to live by on Rema.
0: Love a good admonish. That's out of Colossians chapter 3, verse 16.
1: Good chats, good fun. Starting your day on the bright side with Andrew and Becky on Rema.
0: Sure is, and it's Friday. You made it against all the odds. It is 6 after 6. You're with Andrew and Becky.
2: And I got pretty hairy there sometimes, didn't it, for us?
0: White knuckling it, baby. What do you reckon? Do we need more admonishing in our show? Like, it's just that verse before, talk about a bit of admonishment.
2: Well, maybe.
0: Can't really think about the last time I, you know, either gave or received a good admonish.
2: I don't know. Maybe that's what we do on the show today. Maybe everything that we thought we would do.
0: Feels like a Monday thing. Admonish Monday?
2: Admonish.
0: Admonish.
2: Maybe. We'll work on it over the weekend.
0: Sometimes admonish. You just get fixated on a word, don't you?
2: Yeah.
0: Yeah.
2: That's not like you at all.
0: No, not at all.
2: Not at all. Not Happy Friday, slightly. Everyone.
0: Woo, let's go.
2: Strap in for the ride. Pull up a chair. We are very excited to spend our morning with you. Come on in. The coffee is nice, apparently, even though Andrew's only just started.
0: I only just had my first sip. Can you believe it?
2: Yeah, so hold on. As we say, Solomon's Dilemma on the way this morning. Bit of a rhyming one. Quite liking my poetry.
0: All right. Are we going to do like little, you know, bongo drums and stuff? And then they walked into the room. Clap, snap, snap, snap, snap, snap. You know, like
2: okay, no,
0: free verse.
2: Why would we? Okay, fair enough.
0: I don't know why we would do that. I just...
2: As I said, coffee will kick in very, very shortly. Also, there is lots of things happening around the world and we need to stop and pray. And we would love to add your prayer requests as well. You can text us at any time, 8168, keyword Rema.
0: That's right. No surprise, of course, that the Nepalese flash floods have captured a lot of attention from around the world. So, yes, we will be talking about that in our trending news stories in just a few moments. And a couple of others besides after this from Carly Ann Taylor. This is Heavenly Father. You're on the bright side.

0: It is The Bright Side. That's Carly Ann Taylor with Heavenly Father, 10 after 6.
1: Trending. The news Aotearoa has been searching for.
0: These are not just any old stories. Oh, no. These are the real ones.
2: Yeah, okay, the ones that you have been trying to find more about.
0: Or perhaps people nothing like you, but enough of them that could make you curious and think,
2: what's going on?
0: So with all that said, we're going to start off by addressing the elephant in the room.
2: Oh, I see what you did there.
0: Or the baby elephant, as the case may be. Or maybe just the Chris Pink. He's written an article.
2: Has he?
0: And it's on stuff.co.nz this morning.
2: Oh.
0: Already one of the most read on the site. Only went up an hour or two ago.
2: Just telling his side of the story?
0: Not really.
2: Ah, okay.
0: This is kind of maybe what I was hoping for. But he kind of just addresses the fact that, yes, he's going to be leaving Parliament and he's not going to be giving a valedictory speech either. So there's a lot of kind of unaddressed stuff that's in there. I suppose we'll never really know the full extent of, you know, the machinations behind the scenes and the National Party and all that kind of stuff.
2: Yeah.
0: Still a lot of people very sad to see him go. There's even been a couple who've said, you know, maybe he'll reconsider because by all accounts he's been a very good minister, but just unfortunately ended up on the wrong side of, I don't know, some kind of political manoeuvrings, I guess.
2: Yeah, all right. Wow, you can check that one out for yourself on Stuff.
0: That's right, stuff.co.nz. It is literally called The Elephant in the Room After My Cabinet Exit.
2: Ooh.

0: You were listening to Bruno Mars, and Andrew was having a great old time vibing along to that one. He's great.
1: Look, Bruno's a very talented guy. I just think his declaration, he did another song a number of years ago. This is a massive tangent, but you asked.
0: Okay.
1: He did a song called Grenade.
0: Not sure I did, but anyway.
1: Do you know a song called Grenade? Is it, you know, I'd catch a grenade for you, throw my head at him. This guy just loves his massive declarations. I would blow my arms and legs off. I would light myself on fire. I would drown myself in the ocean.
0: Okay,
1: buddy, calm down.
0: Okay. Anyway, now, why are we talking about Bruno Mars? Well, it was a big chat at our dinner table last night, and it has been at People's because he has announced a one-off show at Auckland's Eden Park next March.
1: Eden Park.
0: I know, 2027. He's a Grammy winner, and the concert will be in Auckland, and it's just a one-off show. But at Eden Park, you can get lots of your favourite people in there.
1: I mean, look, as much as I have just pilloried the man, he would do an amazing show.
0: He does put on an amazing show.
1: Incredible show.
0: And I have seen his musicians, like, dance while they play. And this is trumpet, trombonist, you know, those sorts of things. So it will be an amazing show. So if you have a Bruno Mars fan in your life, you can be like, hey, did you hear he's coming? And they'll be like, wow, no. No, because my mum said it to my daughter. She's like, wow, Nanny, you are on the board.
1: Man, those words are gold from like a teenager, aren't they?
0: If you've got grandies or younger ones, you like go at breakfast this morning. So don't tell them I told you. But just be like, hey, did you see Bruno Mars is coming?
1: Smooth. Last story we're looking at this morning, though, and of course, all eyes are on this one as well. The video footage that started to come out from Nepal.
0: Oh, it's scary, isn't it?
1: I thought it was AI.
0: I know.
1: It looks so extreme. This is how the news broke in the US.
2: Following breaking news out of Nepal this morning, right now rescue efforts are underway for potentially hundreds of people missing in a fatal flood that was a flash flood. Officials say tourists from both the U.S. and U.K. are believed to be among those missing. Our partners at the BBC News report at least 31 people have been killed, citing authorities in Nepal.
1: And that is, as you said, emerging stories. We have recently discovered as well that there is a New Zealand couple who are over there right now as well.
0: Yeah.
1: And so I suppose all eyes really on Nepal and, of course, you know, what the relief efforts are going to look like.
0: Yeah, and we're going to hopefully try, well, not hopefully, we're going to try and we're going to chat. Sorry, we're going to chat to Joel from Convoy of Hope because, you know, this is one of the things that Convoy of Hope do well. They get on the ground super quick with their networks that they already have there. So the pastors, the churches, everyone like that. And so we'll see how we can help and what they're doing on the ground a little later this morning.
1: That's right. But, of course, before all that, we are going to then be praying for what's going on. Not only, of course, in Nepal, but what's happening in your world as well.
0: Yeah, I've already had some prayer requests coming through, some hard ones today, so I do need to warn you about that. We'll pray for those people on the way next.
1: It is The Bright Side on Remo. You're with Andrew and Becky. It is 15 minutes after 6.
3: What could happen if the church across Aotearoa came together as one? As One NZ is a movement bringing Christians together around Jesus to worship together, pray together, and show up with hope and love in our communities. 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December 5 is the day we gather at Eden Park, but the movement starts now. 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
8: The God of Israel will be your rear guard. Isaiah chapter 52 and verse 12. You might not know the name Angelo Dundee, but you've undoubtedly heard the world champion boxer Muhammad Ali. For more than two decades, Angelo was in Muhammad Ali's corner, literally. He was Ali's corner man. He also trained other world boxing champions. One of the great descriptions of Jesus is, he's our corner man. If anyone sins, we have an advocate with the Father, Jesus Christ the righteous. 1 John chapter 2 and verse 1. In his letter to Timothy, Paul exhorts us to fight the good fight. 1 Timothy chapter 6 and verse 12. And you're going to get knocked down a time or two. But you've got a corner man who once went three rounds with the devil himself. He got knocked down at the cross, but he got back up 3 days later. He walked out of the tomb, winning the fight against sin and death. Where is he now? He's at the right hand of the Father, interceding for you. In other words, Jesus is in your corner. And he's not the only one. Jesus called the Holy Spirit the Paraclete, which translates in English as Comforter and Counselor. Paraclete is a military term referring to Roman soldiers who would fight back to back when they got into hand-to-hand combat. They protected each other's blind side, and that's what the Holy Spirit does. The Holy Spirit has your back, and Jesus is in your corner. The prophet Isaiah calls him our rear guard. The Lord will go before you. The God of Israel will be your rear guard. Isaiah chapter 52 and verse 12. You have the Godhead interceding for you, the best corner men you can get.
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0: Good advice that from 10th Avenue North. Take heart. It is 6:23.
1: Now, I just need to warn you, and I love that the bright side and that you, our family, get in touch with us when things are hard, but I just need to say that some of the prayer requests today are super hard, okay?
0: Yeah.
1: So, a lovely person from Tawa in Wellington, who I was allowed to say where they're from, but not their name, messaged us on and talked to us on Monday about someone who'd lost a baby at 34 weeks.
0: Oof.
1: Really hard one. And we prayed for them. And now today, the lovely mum has to go and have a cesarean to have said baby out, which just, I can't even imagine. Like, my heart breaks just in general. And just, yeah. And so they would just like prayer for the mum. Mm. Because, but obviously, this is surgery and they just want everything to go well. And they just want no infections and the mum's health and everything like that. And just the right people to surround, the right doctors, the right, you know. My biggest prayer that there is someone in that operating theatre today of faith.
0: Yeah. Yeah. Yeah. Well, so, Lord, we thank you that you can organise all this stuff. And we look at this and just imagine what it's like for you to see this happening over and over again through thousands of lives, millions of lives around the world, and knowing that wasn't your plan for us. But here we are. Mm. And so in the midst of this mess, we ask that you can be in there with us, that, you know, for this mum in particular, my gosh, you know, do what only you can do. Mm. Comfort her, surround her with the right people. We pray, yeah, in that operating room that there'd be a person of faith there, but also too, just those who wrap around them, people who can just love on them and hold them and weep with them and journey through it all. Lord, we pray this today in Jesus' name.
1: Amen. So keep them in your prayers. We're going to add it more to our staff. We add all these prayers to our staff, but it's a real hard one today.
0: Yeah, it really is. Mm. Yeah. And of course, in the midst of all this, we've also been looking at what's happening in Nepal this morning.
1: Oh, which is heartbreaking.
0: Yeah.
1: So I just think we should stop and pray for Nepal, shall we?
0: I think we should.
1: Yeah. Father God, we just lift up this situation to you, these natural disasters when they come. They don't take you by surprise, but they do take us by surprise. So, Father God, we're just praying for the people that are involved. And, Lord, the rescue efforts that will be happening, we just pray for clear eyes and ears. And, Father God, we just thank you for the church that's already on the ground over there, for World Vision, for Convoy of Hope, for all the aid agencies that are going to be on the ground doing their thing. We pray for them. We pray that they will get the results that they need, and we pray for unity over there too as people work together for the best of the people that have been tragically, you know, dehomed and things like that. And so, Father God, we lift that all up to you in your almighty name. Amen.
0: Amen. It is The Bright Side on Remit. Remember, by the way, whenever a prayer need does pop up for you, we're obviously available for you to message through for us to pray, but we genuinely did put that prayer wall up on our website for that very reason.
1: Yeah, that's so true. So if you do have a prayer request, you can go to rema.co.nz. Click on the faith word there. It drops down and it just says prayer wall. Put your prayer requests up there. We're always checking it.
0: Yeah, that's right. It is The Bright Side. Now we're about to open up our Bibles, and I can promise you it's going to be one of the top two books written to Thessalonians has ever been written. I mean, I've got to say, when it comes to books on Thessalonians, whoo, it's up there. It's in the top two, and it's after this.

0: It is The Bright Side on Rima. You're with Andrew and Becky.
1: Starting the day in the Bible Society verse of the day. And today we are going to the book of 2 Thessalonians.
0: It's one of my top two favourite Thessalonians books, that one.
1: Is it?
0: Yeah, it's absolutely there.
1: Okay, so 2 Thessalonians chapter 1, verse 3. I have to say it like that because otherwise I pronounce it wrong. Dear brothers and sisters, we can't help but thank God for you. Ooh. Because your faith is flourishing and your love for one another is growing. Oh, that's a great verse for a Friday.
0: Imagine being the kind of person when somebody says, hey, when I think of you, I can't help but thank God for you.
1: I know.
0: Like, what a goal.
1: How good
0: for
1: is that?
0: Yeah, when I think of you, I have to thank God because you're just so awesome. You're like, wow.
1: Well, I think that about you, Andrew. You are just an absolute, I mean, we joke and we tease each other and we are like siblings, but this guy's faith is deep, it's rich, it's great. He shares it with people. He comes alongside people. So, yep, today I'm really thankful for you and that I get to walk this journey with you.
0: Aww. I'm just gonna say thank you is what I'm gonna do.
1: Go with it. And if you want to do it, go out, thank those people who are helping you in life today and read from 2 Thessalonians chapter 1, verse 3.
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12: In this update, responders are facing extreme difficulty reaching communities devastated by the Nepal floods. More than 389 people are confirmed dead and more than 900 missing after flash flooding hit the Tibet border region. MFAT is aware of 5 New Zealanders believed to be impacted and it's working to establish their whereabouts. The hunt continues for an offender who fled the scene of a property in South Auckland's Wattle Downs, where 2 people were found dead. A man and a woman were found by emergency services at a Gambier Place address yesterday afternoon. About 16 homes have been evacuated during heavy rain in the Queenstown, Franklin and Lake Hawea areas. Fire and Emergency says a number of people were advised to evacuate, including a camping ground and at least 4 homes on Queenstown's Bowen Street. A conserve water notice is in place for much of Queenstown after a slip affected its 2 mile water treatment plant. Orange rain warnings remain in effect for the Grey and Buller Ranges, Westland and Canterbury headwaters. That's news.
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0: Yes.
1: If, like me, you were thinking, gosh, that sounds new, you'd be right. That was Joel Vaughan.
2: I know. In the middle of a conversation, we're having a quite important conversation, and he just looks away from me and goes, this is new. And I'm like, okay, anyway.
1: Anyway, it is the bright side, though. Back into, you know, routine, groove, stuff we do. Something else we need.
3: Solomon's Dilemma.
2: Now, actually, I was actually running this past Andrew. So this was very important in my mind. And he was like, oh, that's a new song. Anyway, Solomon's Dilemma. It's where we dive into the vaults of Solomon, the wise man in the Bible. These are all the questions he saved just for us. Remember, people, it's not theologically sound, but it is fun. And I get to ask the questions to you. So I've used a bit of poetry because this is what Solomon liked.
1: Oh,
2: this is from
1: beautiful.
2: The poetry files.
1: Poetry section.
2: Okay, the poetry section.
1: You didn't stumble into the Song of Solomon section, did you? Because there's a family show.
2: Yep, no, we're all good.
1: Mind you, that's how you get families.
2: Anyway,
1: 0508-474-362. It's true.
2: Oh my gosh, and I'm the one that everyone says, oh, what would it be like if she drank coffee? Anyway.
1: Badum-cha. All right, 0508-474-362. Can you solve this?
2: With seven parts I tick away, full of tasks from day to day, Friday's arrival makes me play. What am I?
1: I know, like a school kid, maybe?
2: That's a great answer.
1: Fridays?
2: Yeah, because
1: you got stuff, you got your to-do lists and
2: yep.
1: so on and so forth.
2: Yep.
1: Like Friday's happy day? I don't know.
2: No, it's a brilliant answer, but it's not the right one.
1: I love how parents learn how to deliver a no. In the nicest way possible.
2: You tried so hard, honey.
1: Oh, look, you gave it your best shot.
2: And that's all I care about.
1: But usually there's
2: there's
1: a head shake in it so you know it's wrong from the start. They're that's so good, but you can see that no, okay.
2: Sorry, sweets, that's not the right answer. But you might have it. With seven parts I tick away, full of tasks from day to day, Friday's arrival makes me play. What am I?
1: 0508-474-362. Can you solve Solomon's Dilemma this morning? Here's Ryan Stevenson now on the bright side. This I know. It's 19 minutes away from 7.

0: It is The Bright Side on Rima. That's Ryan Stevenson. This I know, but do you know this?
1: Solomon's Dilemma.
2: Bit harder today. Not as busy as it usually is, and that makes me feel a little bit happy because I also have to note I made it through without giving a clue.
0: You really did.
2: I know.
0: I distracted you with a whole bunch of stuff about Song of Solomon, and you were so
2: overwhelmed.
0: And I was gone.
2: Yeah, all right. Anyway, we've got into Solomon's vaults, the wise man of the Bible, and we've taken his questions that he has put away as his favourites, and this is in the poetry section. I can't do it with a straight face. You can do it with a straight face, but I can't do it with a straight face. So can you figure out this riddle this morning? With seven parts I tick away, full of tasks from day to day, Friday's arrival makes me play, what am I?
0: Right, if you think you know, 0508-474-362 is your number to call.
2: Tim is on the phone this morning. Morning, Tim.
3: Morning, Bex.
2: Yay.
0: All right, Tim, what do you reckon, bro?
3: Is it a week?
2: Oh, I like that because you're full of tasks from day to day.
0: So right.
2: And it says with seven parts. How many days of the week are there?
3: Five.
2: Well, including the weekend, there would be seven.
3: During the weekend.
0: Yeah. I think Tim's got you on a technicality on that one. I think he's right.
2: Well, I was going to tell you that you're right, but you know, no, yeah. No, congratulations,
0: there
2: Tim.
0: There we go.
2: Work with me here. Mr. Cheeky.
3: I was waiting for Andrew's buzzer. They go, bah.
0: Well, no, I can give it to you if you want. Well, here you go. Just wait. There we go. Just for you.
2: He's a bit mean with that buzzer, isn't he, Tim?
3: Yeah, well.
0: You should get one, honestly.
3: You said about the parents being sort of breaking it gently to the kids.
2: Yeah, well, we need to send him to the school that breaks it gently, don't we? Yeah, that's not Andrew's thing. I'll tell HR and we'll get a course for him to go to.
3: I love it.
2: Well, congratulations, Tim. You are right. What do you got on the plans today?
3: Oh, no, just work and then it's the weekend.
2: Yeah.
0: Rock and roll, bro.
2: All right.
0: Are Fridays generally easier days for you, though, or is it kind of just more same of the same?
3: Well, I'm a bit lucky. I'm at the stage where if I've had enough, I think, go work, I'll go home.
0: Oh,
2: all right. Well,
0: nice.
2: Awesome.
0: Good. You want to do a radio show from after time. 7?
2: we might do that. You come in here and we'll go home.
3: Yeah, right.
0: Yeah, sounds good deal.
2: I love it.
0: Nice.
2: I love it. Excellent.
0: One more dilemma down then.
2: Yeah. Thanks so much, Tim. You have a great weekend.
3: No worries. See you, Bex.
2: Oh, so good. He calls me cheeky.
0: Yeah.
2: When I...
0: Well, that's the pot calling the kettle cheeky, isn't it?
2: I know.
0: Right?
2: Anyway.
0: It is The Bright Side. We are 13 minutes away from 7.
2: Kiss your mum goodbye. I'm so excited about this story. I will tell you more next.
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14: 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From Exodus 36, Bezalel and Aholiab and every craftsman in whom the Lord has put skill and intelligence to know how to do any work in the construction of the sanctuary shall work in accordance with all that the Lord has commanded. God placed the skill and intelligence in these people to know how to do what they were called to do, and He did the same for you. Do you think that it is mere coincidence that you are called to do what you are doing and that you have the talent to do it? Or maybe right now you are doing something like these people were and you were wandering in the wilderness trying to survive, wondering if you will ever get to use your skills again. Trust me, He won't waste them. 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If God has called you to do something, He has already placed the ability in you to do it. So stop fighting it. Don't allow fear to stand between you and the will of God for your life. Ladies, let me really encourage you to be in the Word every day and join my friend Janet Scott for a daily devotional. 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

0: Now, this makes my mum heart very, very happy. Now, you might be seeing all the buzz, lots of kids going back to school after the summer holidays in the North American region. And one school has initiated some rituals that have actually been around for 26 years. It started in 2001.
1: Wow.
0: And it is a ritual that
1: Wait. 2001 was 26. I can't handle that number. That's
0: sorry.
1: No, sorry, I was doing well. And then, okay, as you were.
0: Yeah, so anyway, 2001.
1: Yikes.
0: And the seniors of Bishop Kelly High in Tulsa, Arizona, have a great tradition that they make the new people, well, they call them freshmen.
1: Yep.
0: We would call them first-year high school students. They have a little tradition that they make them do, which makes them say things like this.
2: How embarrassing was that?
3: Your heart starts thumping out of your chest.
4: I'm not a very huggy person.
5: I mean, I wouldn't have wanted to kiss my mom as a freshman.
6: School president Sister Mary Hannah says she can relate to the reluctance, but says that rule, to honor thy mother and father, made the top 10 list for a reason.
5: And you know who the happiest people are in this whole thing?
7: Who?
5: The mothers. This is a big moment for them, especially if it's their first child or their last child.
8: The moment you drive off after dropping them to school is when it hits you.
0: Yes. So, love it. Kiss Mum Goodbye is what it's called.
1: That's amazing.
0: The seniors, so the people in their last year of high school, so our year 13s,
1: yep,
0: get around, they're in early, and they do a pull-up thing in the States where you pull up the car, drive through, and the kids have to get out. They will not let anyone get out until they have kissed their mom or the guardian that's dropping them off in the car.
1: Wow.
0: And yeah, it's a big thing. It's all good. And I thought, oh, as a mum, because you know, when your baby starts high school or maybe,
1: oh, sure,
0: you know, this is your last one going, you're just like, oh, okay. So yeah, it's a thing. Apparently they used to do pranks and stuff back in the day, but no, they've kept this one going for 26 years. You pull in, you have to kiss your mum goodbye before you start high school.
1: That is the best kind of pranky kind of thing, isn't it?
0: I mean,
1: it's
0: sort of
1: a prank, but not really. And
0: yeah.
1: Then,
0: it's so good. I love it so much. And as a mum, I'm like, oh, because now if I say to my teen, hey, bye then, I get the forehead. You know, mums, the lean forward. I'm doing this because I have to. Kiss on the forehead. Yeah, okay.
1: Yeah.
0: So anyway, unless they want something, then you get a mum and a kiss on the cheek. But there you go. You can check that one out. It's just so good. So, hey, kids, if you're in the car,
1: yep,
0: today or going to school,
1: that's
0: you need
1: it.
0: To kiss mum or nana or whoever's dropping you off. Goodbye. That's my challenge.
1: Secret for the parents, by the way, there's usually the little kitty lock switch. You could turn off the doors so they can't get out of the car.
0: Until
1: I've given mum a kiss.
0: I love it. We could just make it an everyday
1: just
0: occurrence.
1: Just do it. If anyone asks, it was Andrew and Becky's idea. I can be the bad guy in this. That's quite okay. It is The Bright Side. It's 3 minutes away from 7. And then after 7 o'clock... Let's go, baby.
0: It's the final of the semifinals. All right, yep, we're down to the last round to get to the finals. We got two songs to put up and we will tell you them up after 7 o'clock.
1: What's going to emerge as the song that goes through to the grand final for our Sunday School Greatest Song of All Time competition? We'll find out after this. It's The Bright Side. You're with Andrew and Becky.
0: Yeah, yeah.

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1: In this update, more than 1,300 people remain unaccounted for after the disastrous flash flooding in Nepal, five of them New Zealanders. The latest death toll stands at 389, with that number expected to rise. It's believed a glacial collapse triggered the deluge, which swept away everything in its path. The tragedy is serving as a reminder of similar hazards in New Zealand's own mountain range. Earth Sciences New Zealand Principal Chief Scientist Simon Cox says the western side of the Southern Alps have steep and narrow valleys.
2: We've got earthquakes as well that will loosen up the rock. So we just have to be aware of them and keep an eye on the current situation.
1: Simon Cox says the major difference is we don't have people living in the mountains as in Nepal. The suspect or suspects in the South Auckland double homicide remain at large. The bodies of a man and a woman were discovered by emergency services at a Wattle Downs address early yesterday afternoon. Manurewa Papakura ward councillor Daniel Newman says residents should be aware that police efforts are in full swing.
3: I want these matters to be appropriately dealt with by the police and the courts. But in the meantime, I want people to remain vigilant and to be careful.
1: Hopes the roading system isn't put at risk if fuel tax increases are paused. Labor says it won't increase fuel taxes for 3 years if elected. New Zealand Initiative Chief Economist Eric Crampton says it could mean less spending on roads or more taxpayer money being used. He says this could be prevented if there was a move to shift all vehicles onto the road user charges system.
4: The system will enable more flexible pricing in general, could also enable integration with congestion charging systems. It's a move for the better and would have a more coherent road funding system.
1: Politicians have been given a mandate to spend more of the country's cash on cancer action. An Otago University national survey published in today's medical journal shows two-thirds of the more than 1,600 participants are willing to pay higher taxes earmarked for improving prevention, detection and treatment. On prevention, spokesperson Professor Louise Signal says the majority want lobbying regulated, tobacco reforms reinstated, sugary drinks taxed and alcohol laws tightened. Signal says cancer is our biggest killer and takes a huge toll, especially on Māori.
5: Over a third of all cancer cases can be prevented. The public are aware of that and are really wanting the politicians to get on and act.
1: Households with pets have been hit particularly hard by inflation. StatsNZ data shows vet care costs have surged more than 40% and pet food and pet-related products more than 27%. Bars in Auckland and Christchurch are raising their glasses to Dolly Parton. Jolene opened in Auckland last year and today sees the opening of Jolene in Christchurch, the South Island's first honky-tonk bar. The bar's co-founder, Jesse James, says both bars will be celebrating the great life Dolly Parton lived.
6: We're going to pay a massive tribute. We're going to donate to her charity, which was one of her wishes. We're going to take a little percentage of the bar and donate that as well.
1: In sport, the football world is potentially about to enter a state of chaos. European governing body UEFA is preparing criminal proceedings against FIFA president Gianni Infantino in Switzerland over his plan to sell shares in the World Cup to private investors. A 56-page document filed in court claims Infantino was working for his own benefit rather than the betterment of the sport. Hawke's Bay remain unbeaten in rugby's NPC after dismantling Southland 36-21 to open round five in Invercargill. Silver Ferns mid-quarter Kate F. Heffernan will return to the Thunderbirds for a second season in Super Netball. And England are 248 for 9 at stumps after Pakistan chose to field on the opening day of the second cricket test at Lord's. That's news and sport. I'm Jodie Gill.
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0: returns to Fiordland this evening. Then Canterbury, Otago and Southland also scattered rain, clearing Canterbury and Otago by late afternoon.
1: From the Bible, every good and perfect gift is from above, coming down from the Father of heavenly lights, who does not change like shifting shadows. Words to live by on Rema.
0: And those words are from James chapter 1, verse 17.
1: Good chats, good fun. Starting your day on the bright side with Andrew and Becky on Rema.
0: Tell me you don't sing along to that. Come on. 6 after 7 on the bright side. Come on over. Come on. Hey, saved your spot as always. You're with Andrew and Becky.
2: Teachers only day.
0: Are a scam.
2: No, well, I love our teachers. Don't get me wrong. But my eldest has a teachers only day today. I'm sure they only just had one. And I've decided. And I said, well, I want a teachers only day. She goes, you can't. You work. And I was like, right. Well, I'm going to do a bosses only day. How do we instill that?
0: Bosses only day is the greatest idea that's ever been had.
2: So
0: bosses only day.
2: How do we instill a bosses only day so only the bosses come in?
0: Right. I mean, I think the only way you can really organise it is that everyone who's not the boss gets on the same page and just doesn't turn up at once.
2: I know.
0: Because I mean, they can't fire all of you, right?
2: There's a tiny bit of scheming in me. Yeah, I think if you're up for a bosses only day, just vote yes. 8168 keyword Rema.
0: Bosses only day. That is honestly some of your best work of all time.
2: Thank you and good night. I'm out. That's my one good idea for the year.
0: Bosses only day. Just the best.
2: Anyway.
0: Do you ever feel underappreciated? Just make your boss experience a bosses only day.
2: Bosses out there, we do love you. But I was just like, if they can have a teachers only day, I want a bosses only day.
0: Heck yes. If only there was someone that you had some connections with around these parts.
2: I might know a boss or two.
0: Do you?
2: I think we should ring Luke, see what he says.
0: Yeah, right.
2: Let's go over Mo's head and go straight to our CEO.
0: Yep.
2: We might have to do that after 8:30.
0: Yeah, bosses only day. Let's make it happen.
2: Okay, maybe we go on a Monday after he's had a weekend.
0: No.
2: Leave it with us.
0: No, we're just going straight in. We're going straight in.
2: Okay.
0: No, we'll chicken out. Okay. You'll get distracted. You do something else. We're going to do it. We're going to call Luke later on this morning.
2: And see if we can have a bosses only day.
0: Fantastic.
2: Okay, text 822. Oh, yes, I'm in on the bosses only day. I see you. I see that hand. If you're in on the bosses only day, just text yes to 8168 keyword Rema.
0: Let's make it a thing. Tell you what, there were some big yeses around here yesterday.
2: Oh.
0: Zoe.
2: Oh, yeah.
0: Look, I'm not going to lie. Zoe's one of my faves.
2: Yeah, she
0: rings. Because she plays Hearing is Believing with us quite regularly.
2: Yep.
0: So it's where I travel back in time. Don't ask how. And I got sound from the Bible. And,
2: this is debatable this time, but we're not going to fight about it just yet.
0: Well, look, it had been going for a while, but good old Zoe.
2: She got nailed it.
0: Which means, of course, I've got to travel back in time again. But I can do that for you, so don't you worry.
2: All right, we'll do that up after 7:30. Next.
0: Oh, my gosh.
2: The Battle of the Titans. The second semi-final of the Battle of the Sunday School Songs up after the song.

0: On the night you're falling all to pieces, you can bring your lonely heart to Jesus. What if I told you that I believe it?
1: It is The Bright Side on Rima. You're with Andrew and Becky. It is 12 minutes after 7 o'clock. Let's go. Trying to find the greatest Sunday school song of all time.
2: Yes, we threw out just a comment weeks ago now just saying, oh, what was the best one? And we were inundated that we thought we need to find this. So we have been battling them off for the last little while. And we had the first semi-final on Wednesday where we battled out Wide as the Ocean with Whole Wide World in his hands. He's got the whole world in his hands. Whole World in his hands won.
1: And only just two.
2: Only just. It was very, very close. So today, I was going to say I think it's going to be a bit of a whitewash. But every time I say that, the one that I don't think is going to win wins.
1: Two iconic kids' church songs, Sunday school songs, but only one can advance to the grand final, which will be happening next week.
2: Okay. Yeah, next Wednesday, in fact. Put that one in your calendars. Okay, so today we are voting for the winner from the action song playoffs that we did. We're voting for this one.

0: Absolute.
1: That one took
0: but
1: it out.
0: Again, I feel like I say that all the time, but they're all classics.
1: They're all classics. That one took it out over This Little Light of Mine. Yeah. That was whew, a bit controversial.
0: Yikes.
1: And it's going up against this one. I am a C. I am a CH.

0: I still panic at the end of that every time.
1: I can't spell eternally properly.
0: I can, look, you gave me a piece of paper right now. I can nail it. If I have to do it during that song, not going to happen.
1: I can't do it either way. But anyway, so those are the songs you are voting for this morning. So you can text in and you have until 9:30 this morning to figure out which song's going to make it to the final. Will it be Jesus Loves Me?
2: Jesus loves me, this I know, for the Bible tells me so.
0: Or is it going to be I Am a C-H-R-I-S-E-I-N? There can be only one this morning.
1: There can be. So you can text 8168 keyword Rima with either Jesus loves me or I am a Christian.
0: Either one of those. But there can be only one. What's going to go through to the grand final next week? Get your votes in this morning.
1: 8168 keyword Rima.
0: You're on the Bright Side with Andrew and Becky, and up next.
1: Oh, just to let you know, we've got the boss all sorted. We're going to try and pull off this, you know, boss's only day up after 8 as well. But, yeah, we're going to take a feel, see how you feel with the Sunday school songs, and, yeah, we've got news on a big event. We launched it yesterday. We'll tell you more of it shortly.
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8: We sing, "Jesus loves me, this I know." But how well do we know that Jesus loves us? Over the years, there have been times when I have doubted his love for me. I've felt unworthy or that my behaviour wasn't up to scratch. I'm not alone in this, as I believe many of us struggle at times to believe that God really loves us. But the truth is that God's love does not ebb and flow like ours. It's constant, irrespective of our doubts or behaviour. The Bible tells us that nothing can separate us from the love of God, and that the steadfast love of the Lord never ceases. He is love. He can be nothing less. He loved me first, and that will never change. And it's the same for you. Allow that to sink into your spirit and ponder afresh his unconditional love for you. Yes, you. Mahara ki tō tātou atua e tēnei rā. Remember God today. I'm Alison Shaw.
9: 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The Bright Side with Andrew and Becky on Rima.

0: Spanish.
1: Woo!
2: Exactly.
0: One day you're going to time it just right and do the woo at the same time.
2: Oh, I could do it again.
0: No, we're fine. Move on.
2: No, because okay. You can. It's fine.
0: No.
2: Well, we could do something else instead. The Bright Side, you're with Andrew and Becky, and it is the second semi-final for the ultimate Sunday school song.
0: Yes. Next week, we will battle it out in the final, but which song will be going through from this morning? You have until 9:30 to get your votes in, and you are voting for two stonkers, which we have said all the time. In fact, I don't know who is going to take it out today. You're either going to have Jesus Loves Me.
3: Jesus loves me, this I know.
2: I mean, it's very cute, isn't it?
0: It is very cute. And it is a classic. It's generational.
2: Yep, okay. Absolutely.
0: Or you're going to do I am a C, I am a C-H, I am a C-H-R-S-T-I-N.
3: I am a C, I am a C-H, I am a C-H-R-S-T-I-N.
0: Yeah.
2: But there can be only one that goes through to the next round, so get your votes in. 8168 with the first word, Rima.
0: You can either put Christian or Jesus Loves Me. People are calling as well, and Janet is on the phone this morning, kicking off the voting. Good morning, lovely Janet.
4: Good morning.
0: Okay, so before you start your Friday, who are you voting for?
4: Jesus Loves Me.
0: Oh.
2: So tell me the story, Janet. Can you think of a little person in your life singing Jesus Loves Me when you hear that one?
4: No, I haven't. I don't, because none of my family are Christians, and I'm working towards that.
0: Oh, yeah, so, we'll be praying for that. Amen.
4: Absolutely. I've been praying for that for years. I think Jesus Loves Me, This I Know, For the Bible Tells Me So, just encapsulates everything for a child. And
0: yes.
4: I think it's beautiful. I love both of them, but I think that one is just incredibly smart. And as children get older and understand what they're singing,
0: I
4: think that just is so good for them, and it's just a real blessing.
2: Well, just quietly, Janet, it's pretty hard for adults to learn sometimes as well. Like,
4: oh, correct.
2: You know,
4: absolutely.
2: Right. Absolutely. I can say, yeah. I mean, I've been a Christian for about 20-odd years. I'd say it took me about 10 or 15 to really start to get my head around, oh, no, Jesus just loves me. Like, that was hard work.
0: Yeah.
4: Nothing to do with anything.
2: Yeah.
4: And, you know, nothing to do with me. He just loves me. Exactly. Yes. Exactly.
2: Nice.
0: Well, all right, Janet, we have put you down for your vote. You can now start because she's been waiting and waiting to get to work with her coffee. It's all voted. I've put it down. Thanks for listening, lovely. I hope you have a great weekend.
4: And you too, both guys. Take care.
0: Love
4: God
0: it.
4: Bless.
0: Okay, bye-bye. There we go.
2: All right, Jesus Loves Me.
0: Jesus Loves Me. Gary's for the Christian one.
2: Okay.
0: Jesus Loves Me. It's just a little bit ahead is all I'm going to say. But you could vote anytime until 9:30, 8168, keyword Rima, for either Jesus Loves Me.
3: Jesus loves me, this I know.
2: Or I am a C.
3: I am a C. I am a C-H. I am a C-H-R-I-S-T-I-A-N.
2: There can be only one.
0: And I am C-H-R-I-S-T-N, my H-E-A-R-T, and I will L-I-V-E-T.
2: It's The Bright Side, you're with Andrew and Becky.

0: It is The Bright Side on Remote. You're with Andrew and Becky. Oh, family meeting, Becky.
1: Now, family meeting time. Yesterday, we had the lovely Pastor Sanjay in the building with us in the studio and announced a great event that we all need to be a part of. All right? Just think Eden Park.
0: Eden Park.
1: Think prayer.
0: Yep.
1: Think worship.
0: Yep.
1: Think us all gathering as one.
0: It's a very cool idea, getting churches together, keeping the main thing the main thing.
1: Yeah.
0: And so this event is something we're very proud to be supporting.
1: Yeah, very proud.
0: So here's the details for you.
1: Okay, so it's the As One NZ gathering at Eden Park. You need to put the 5th of December in your diary. It's going to kick off at 12 p.m. There's going to be an expo. You can see all the sort of ministries and different people doing great work around. Then the gathering is going to be from 3 to 5 p.m. We want all the churches from every denomination, cultures, generation. We're just invited to gather as the body of Christ. And, you know, Eden Park, it makes me think of rugby. Doesn't
0: yeah,
1: it? Okay.
0: Sure does.
1: And you know, we could be in our Highlanders top or our Hurricanes top or our Northland Taniwha, who took the Rowney Shield home, I'd have to say. Yeah, all in there, but all for the goal of worshipping and prayer.
0: Yeah.
1: So I do love that. If you want to find out more or sign your church up or, you know, support financially, you can go to asone.nz.
0: All right. Head along. We'll be there. So we hope to see you there too. There.
1: Yep.
0: It is The Bright Side. You're with Andrew and Becky. Looks like I might have to squeeze in a bit of time travel, Becky.
1: Well, you better hurry up because we need to play soon.
0: I need a new sound for Hearing is Believing because Zoe is an absolute legend, but more about that after this.
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6: In this update, more than 1,300 people remain unaccounted for after the disastrous flash flooding in Nepal, five of them New Zealanders. The latest death toll stands at 389, with that number expected to rise. It's believed a glacial collapse triggered the deluge, which swept away everything in its path. The suspect or suspects in the South Auckland double homicide remain at large. The bodies of a man and a woman were discovered by emergency services at a Wattle Downs address early yesterday afternoon. Hopes the roading system isn't put at risk if fuel tax increases are paused. Labor says it won't increase fuel taxes for 3 years if elected. New Zealand Initiative Chief Economist Eric Crampton says it could mean less spending on roads or more taxpayer money being used. Households with pets have been hit particularly hard by inflation. Stats NZ data shows vet care costs have surged more than 40% and pet food and pet-related products more than 27%. That's news.
5: Mornings feel lighter. On the Bright Side with Andrew and Becky. On Rima. I heard an

0: crowded.
1: It is The Bright Side on Remo. You're with Andrew and Becky.
2: Hearing is believing.
1: And now for my favourite moment of time travel each week. So I've travelled back in time, captured sounds from the Bible and given them to you to figure out. One in question had been going for at least a week.
0: And thankfully, the lovely Zoe figured out what it was yesterday.
1: So this is the sound I've been playing for you. You might think, Andrew, that's not a sound at all.
0: Controversial.
1: Well, it was a moment of silence. I gave so many clues on this one. Old Testament, not a happy moment. One of the longest silences in the Bible. All this kind of stuff. I was starting to lose hope, Becky. I was starting to give up.
0: Last hope and you a long time ago.
1: Well, touche. And then Zoe came along with this.
3: Is it after Job's friends came to him after, like, his children and stuff died and then they sat with him in silence for 7 days?
0: That is a long time to be silent, isn't it?
1: That is a long silence. Would you say that's probably one of the longest silences in the Bible then, Zoe?
3: Probably.
1: I would say... Definitely right! Zoe!
0: Couldn't
1: be happier. Couldn't be happier that Zoe got that one, which of course did mean, Becky, I had to travel back in time again.
0: Okay, so we have a new sound.
1: New sound for you today. So listen out, this is a sound from the Bible.
0: Okay.
1: And if you think you know what it is, 0508-474-362. What's going on here?
0: Well, it sounds a bit like water. Okay.
1: And it goes on like this.
0: Okay. Well, if you think you know what that sound is, you can call us 0508-474-362, a sound from the Bible.
1: Here it is again for you one more time. Yeah, one of the longer ones too. 0508-474-362. What is this sound from the Bible? It's The Bright Side. You're with Andrew and Becky.

0: It is The Bright Side on Remo. You with Andrew and Becky.
1: Hearing is believing.
0: And my time-traveling self has been at it again. Going back in time to get a new sound this morning after we had a solution to what had been running for about a week or so now.
2: Yeah, the sound that really wasn't a sound.
0: Yeah.
2: It
0: was Job's friends.
2: Sitting
0: they sat
2: beside
0: with
2: him
0: for 7 days in silence. So just be glad I didn't play you a seven-day sound effect.
2: Oh, my God.
0: Here it is, guys, and just silence for seven days on the radio. Anyway, amazing.
2: Anyway, you got a new sound for us this morning?
0: Do indeed, and this is it.
2: Okay, well.
0: Oh, it's almost quite rhythmic, isn't it?
2: If you think you know what it is, 0508 474 362 is the number to call. Wayne's on the phone this morning. Morning, Wayne.
3: Good morning.
2: Hey, what do you think the answer is?
3: I think it's the disciples rowing in the storm.
0: Ooh. Oh, yeah. So tell us more about that story, like. Wayne.
3: On the Lake Galilee.
0: There you go.
3: Jesus is asleep in the front of the boat.
0: Right. And so while they're there kind of doing their thing, while he's there doing his thing, the disciples are doing this.
2: Yeah,
0: I can see.
2: I can see how
0: maybe you're onto something. Not in this case.
2: Wayne, I'm sorry, buddy. It's the glee that he gets from this that's not ideal, is it?
0: But Wayne understands. He gets it.
2: Look, he's laughing, but I'm sorry, Wayne. I'll sort him out one day. All right. Thanks, buddy. Thanks, buddy.
0: Thanks for your guess.
2: Carol says, is it Jonah in the whale?
0: Jonah in the... Man, people love Jonah in the whale. If I had a dollar for every time somebody guessed Jonah in the whale, could this be a man in a whale?
2: He's sloshing around in his stomach.
0: Oh, I see what you mean. Right.
2: Is it?
0: Is that Jonah in the whale?
2: Yeah.
0: Is that finally going to be Jonah in the whale? No, it's not.
2: Okay, sorry, Carol, I tried.
0: Incorrect.
2: All right. Okay, well, Venus is on the phone this morning. Come on, buddy.
0: Three strikes and you're out, buddy. What do you reckon?
4: It sounds like Norman washing himself seven times in the Jordan River.
0: Ooh. Okay, tell us about this guy. What was he doing?
4: I think it was that sickness of the boils.
2: Yeah.
4: And then his servant told him there's a prophet. You have to go see the prophet and then he will heal you.
0: Right.
4: And then the prophet said, no, just go wash yourself seven times in the river. And he didn't like it. And then he tried it in the end and then he was healed.
0: Right. So goes off in a bit of a huff and then decides, fine, I'm going to dunk myself in the river anyway. And then maybe we hear this sound. And so on.
2: And so on. Okay. All right.
0: Well, I mean, the thing is, I didn't really play seven sounds, did I? But...
2: Is he right?
0: That's because I thought that would go too long. So you're absolutely right. Yes, Naaman. Washing himself in the river. Yeah, he had leprosy or something.
2: Yeah, something like that. Congratulations, buddy.
4: All right.
0: Back in form, mate. I can't help but notice you didn't guess the one from Job, though. So,
2: Anyway, move on.
4: I was a bit out of office while you played.
0: Right.
2: Out of office. I love it.
0: Hey, I believe you. Thousands wouldn't. I'm just saying. Yeah, that's fine.
2: Random question. If you could do, like, you know how kids do a teacher's only day? If you could do a boss's only day, would you be up for it? So we don't go to work, just the bosses do, or are you the boss?
4: Well, I'm not a boss, but I like to think I am.
0: Right.
2: Okay. Anyway, no worries. I was just seeing how many people we could get on board. We might try and ring our boss very shortly.
4: Yeah, hey. I mean, but don't they call it just a mental health day?
0: There you go. Anyway.
2: I love it. I love that. All right. Well, I've got some coffee for you, so stay on the line. I'll get you details.
4: Cheers, thanks.
0: There we go. Look, got it in one this morning.
2: I love it when we get it in one.
0: Back
2: the royal
0: form.
2: We, I mean.
0: That's right. So, yes, this sound. I could have played seven, but I thought that might be pushing it just
2: that
0: a
2: might
0: touch.
2: Have been pushing it a
0: Naaman
2: bit.
0: Washing himself in the river.
2: Okay.
0: Up next, we're going to catch up with Joel Arbell from Convoy of Hope.
2: Yeah, they are on the ground in Nepal, so he's going to give us an update.
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9: 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Doubts about whether aspects of Christianity are really true? I think there's probably a secret society of Christian doubters out there that are too afraid to admit their doubts publicly for fear of being seen as spiritually weak. We tend to think of faith and doubt as being mutually exclusive. But the irony is that if we think that way, then when we do have doubts as Christians, it can actually cause a crisis of faith because we think that if we have doubts, then we must not have faith. But we need to stop seeing faith and doubts as opposites and instead see them as dance partners in our Christian lives. Faith and doubt belong together in the Christian experience. 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Faith is not having perfect certainty about everything. If we had that, what need would there be for faith? Faith means believing and knowing Jesus personally while leaving plenty of space for questioning and mystery and uncertainty. Let's make friends with our doubt and let it lead us towards Christ. I'm Reuben Munn from Shore Community Church. Find us at shore.org.nz.
1: 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The Bright Side on Rima with Andrew and Becky.

So where are you at? Are you ready to stop trying and start trusting? Jesus lived on your behalf. He died in your place, and he rose to give you new life. You can believe on Jesus right now. Whether in your car, the kitchen, or a walk with your dog, proclaim it out loud. Jesus is Lord. And if you believe in your heart that God raised him from the dead, you will be saved. Believe on Jesus. It will save your life.

0: It is The Bright Side on Remote. You're with Andrew and Becky.
1: And I'm very excited. Well, excited to talk to Joel from Convoy of Hope, but sort of sad that we have to. So it's sort of a bit of a two-edged sword. But welcome, Joel. It is great to see you again.
2: It's great to see you guys too. I can actually see you.
1: I know.
2: Time.
1: How
2: good
1: exciting.
0: Isn't that lovely?
1: Exciting. But it is a pretty, you know, terrible subject that we have to be talking about. Mm. But, you know, Convoy of Hope is on the ground in Nepal.
2: Yeah, we are. Obviously, everyone would have been aware of what's going on there with the avalanche, the landslide. And the images are horrific.
1: Oh, they are.
2: The way that people have been washed away. I thought it was a rainstorm, but it was actually a glacier that exploded.
0: Mm.
1: Oh, wow.
0: I thought the images were AI when I first saw them. Like, I struggled to get my head around them. So
2: it didn't look real, did it?
0: No. But, of course, you guys are on the ground. This is exactly the moments that, you know, you exist for. So tell us about, you know, what's been happening from your side of things and how is the aid effort starting to unfold?
2: Yeah. Well, obviously, there's a lot of people lost their lives. I think it's even more today, over 350 today. Where I was talking to one of our church partners who has a church in Nepal, and the pastor gave us a bit of a rundown from what's happening on the ground. He actually lost five of his own family members.
1: Oh.
2: So it's quite devastating. 150 churches have been damaged or washed away, guys.
0: Mm.
2: And so you can imagine what they're going through, the grief they're in the middle of, and they're out in rescue efforts and trying to serve those in the community. The infrastructure's been severely damaged. Schools have been damaged and washed away. All of the hydroelectricity plants, I think several of those have been washed away.
0: Mm.
2: The telecommunications towers have been knocked down and washed away. So it's really difficult to try and communicate and collaborate and get things done when all of those things are damaged. But we're responding with emergency supplies, food, water, hygiene kits. These are the things that people need in these situations. And it's a rescue effort that's happening right now. There are people in the middle of still rescuing survivors. There are numbers of Australians there, plus lots of other tourists. It's a kind of a place you go to when you're going to go to base camp.
1: Oh, wow. I didn't know that.
2: So it's a tragic situation.
0: And so for those who are, you know, waking up to this news, you know, in the last day or two and wanting to be involved in this, Joel, what's something that they can do?
2: Yeah, I think please, if you're a praying person, be praying for people. We see God always wanting to move and help rescue people. He just needs to nudge us and we need to listen. So be asking for that. And then we just need to get supplies more and more to people. If you can give in that regard, it helps us to procure the actual supplies that we need in country immediately. We will be sending shiploads over as well. There's a lot of need. And so it's going to be some time, I guess, because you've got the rescue efforts, the relief efforts, but then we've got the ongoing rebuild and recovery. So we're going to be serving these people for a long time.
1: I love it. I love it how Convoy of Hope comes in on the ground with an already church network. That's a big part of what you guys do, isn't it?
2: It is. It is. All over the world, we work with churches and through local churches. They're the people that have the greatest intel on the ground, and also they've got the wide networks and connections. So we want to make sure that the church is propped up, that they're encouraged and inspired to keep going, and we want them to be the heroes in the town. We see that time and time again, guys. Every time you resource a local church and support them, they become like a bit of an epicenter or a lighthouse in the community, and
1: amazing.
2: People become more aware of the church, and it's the first place they can go to when they're in real trouble.
0: A light on a hill indeed.
1: Yeah.
0: So, Joel, look, if people do want to support this morning, what's the easiest way for them to do that?
2: Just go to our website, look us up on socials, go to our website, convoyofhope.org.nz, and anything on the socials as well, just search for us on Convoy and you can give that way.
0: Yeah, good stuff.
1: Amazing. Well, Joel, thank you for joining us.
0: Thanks for the update, Joel. We'll keep us posted, all right?
1: Yeah.
2: Yeah, we will. Thank you so much. Appreciate you guys.
0: All right, that is Joel from Convoy of Hope. And again, if you do want to give towards the work that they're going to be doing in Nepal.
1: Yep, convoyofhope.org.nz. But do make sure you're following them on the socials, Facebook and Instagram, because they always have great updates of how we can be involved. And we will pray. We'll take a moment to pray shortly for everything that's happening in Nepal.
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4: In this update, the horror in Nepal has claimed more than 389 lives, with more than 1,300 people missing. Those unaccounted for include foreigners from more than two dozen countries, including five New Zealanders, 35 from Australia and 33 from the United Kingdom. It's believed a glacial collapse triggered the massive flash flood near Nepal's border with Tibet, sweeping away everything in its path. The tragedy is serving as a reminder of similar hazards in New Zealand's mountain range. Earth Sciences New Zealand Principal Chief Scientist Simon Cox says the western side of the Southern Alps has steep and narrow valleys.
5: We've got earthquakes as well that will loosen up the rock. So we just have to be aware of them and keep an eye on the current situation.
4: Simon Cox says the major difference is we don't have people living in the mountains as in Nepal. Several homes and a campground in the Queenstown district have been evacuated overnight due to heavy rain and flooding. Queenstown Memorial Centre is operating as a civil defence centre for people who need assistance. The hunt continues for the suspect or suspects in a South Auckland double homicide. The bodies of a man and woman were discovered by emergency services at a Wattle Downs address about 2 p.m. yesterday. Freight drivers are warning against pushing back on roading projects. Labor's promised no hikes to the fuel excise over the next 3 years if elected. Instead, it'll consider pushing back National Land Transport Fund projects to make up for reduced income. Transporting NZ Chief Executive Dom Khaleesi says this would be a mistake.
6: Any holding off on roading investment, it's false economy. It's like delaying going to the dentist. Short-term gain for long-term pain.
4: Donald Trump signed an executive order to rename Lake Ontario to Lake America amid a trade stoush between the US and Canada. The Canadians launched more than $33 billion New Zealand dollars of retaliatory tariffs on US imports across 700 products in response to US tariffs. Lake Ontario is one of the five Great Lakes of North America, straddling the US-Canada border. The US president says he's already renamed the Gulf of Mexico, the Gulf of America.
7: So if you think about it, we have a gulf and we have a lake. Now all we need is an ocean. So maybe we'll have to change the name of the Atlantic and or the Pacific.
4: Today is Daffodil Day, and it comes with a message that New Zealanders want prevention-focused cancer policies and are willing to pay for them. A nationwide Otago University survey published in today's medical journal revealed more than 90% of Kiwis support expanding prevention and early detection measures, including vaccines and screening. Two special bars in Auckland and Christchurch will be donating a portion of tonight's takings to Dolly Parton's charities. Jolene opened in Auckland last year, and tonight sees the opening of the Christchurch version, the South Island's first honky-tonk bar. A portion of tonight's proceeds will be given to her children's literacy charity. Co-founder Jesse James says the beloved singer-songwriter who died earlier this week has influenced his entire life.
8: I had a little cry. I was absolutely devastated. I've just spent the last 4 or 5 weeks building this incredible bar as a tribute to her.
4: In sport, European football governing body UEFA is preparing criminal proceedings against FIFA president Gianni Infantino in Switzerland over his plan to sell shares in the World Cup to private investors. Hawke's Bay remains unbeaten in rugby's NPC after dismantling Southland 36-21 to open round 5 in Invercargill. Silver Ferns mid-quarter Kate Heffernan will return to the Thunderbirds for a second season in Super Netball. That's news and sport. I'm Jodie Gill.
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3: Rima Weather.
0: Short forecast for a Friday, Northland to Tomatanui. There's cloudy periods and scattered showers, mainly from afternoon. Coromandel Bay of Plenty and Taupō, mostly cloudy with some showers clearing from a time this afternoon. Gisborne and Hawke's Bay, cloudy periods and the odd shower for Gisborne. Often cloudy Taranaki to Wellington, including Taihape and Wairarapa. Isolated showers also turn to rain from afternoon. And then northwesterlies rising this morning to gales, gusting 100 k's an hour about exposed parts of Wellington and southern Wairarapa. For Marlborough and Nelson, rain clearing to fine from this afternoon. Northwesterlies rising this morning. Gales gusting to 100 k's an hour about the Marlborough Sounds. Buller to Fiordland has rain with heavy falls about north of Hokitika this morning. Otherwise, showers, rain returns to Fiordland this evening. Then for Canterbury, Otago and Southland, also scattered rain clearing Canterbury and Otago by late afternoon.
10: from the Bible. Though the mountains be shaken and the hills be removed, yet my unfailing love for you will not be shaken, nor my covenant of peace be removed. Words to live by on Rema.
0: And those words are found in Isaiah 54, verse 10.
10: Starting your day on the bright side.

0: you know how they have teacher only days? And the kids don't go to school, and just the teachers do, and they do development, and they do what they do on teachers only days, which actually I'd really like to hunt down what they do, but I know they work very hard. So we decided that maybe we could have a bosses only day, so all the bosses just come in and we don't.
1: See, I was confused when I heard the idea because I already feel like I'm the only one working in the organisation anyway.
2: Right. So what you're saying is we could not turn up and you couldn't tell the difference anyway. So you're in favour. Wonderful.
1: What about we reverse it and we do just the workers only day, and it's sort of an honouring of the bosses.
2: So the bosses
1: stay home. And the workers do whatever they want. And, you know, you have donuts and a paddling pool. You make it really fun.
2: Right.
0: Yeah, see, that's just like unsupervised play. Okay. Yeah, okay, I get it. All right. Well, yeah, okay.
2: So what do you think then? This whole bosses only day, has it got some legs? What do you reckon?
0: Can we add it to our annual leave?
1: Yeah. Yeah, yeah. No, look, I mean, it's got my approval. It's going to have to go to the board. put a proposal together in triplicate, and I'll get back to you in 6 or 7 months.
2: Right. Do you reckon we could maybe recruit Nadia to help us with like a PowerPoint slide deck?
0: Yeah, does it have to be a PowerPoint presentation or what?
2: Is she good with that kind of thing?
1: AI can do all of that.
2: That's a good point.
0: Okay, all right. So if we put a proposal together and send it to you, It's basically
2: guaranteed.
0: What I'm hearing is it's not a definite no. Like, this is a kid trying to push their parents a little bit further. It's not a yes. It's not a no. Maybe it's a maybe.
1: Yeah. You know, what I'm trying to say is wow instead of how. I'm trying to encourage you.
2: But look, I take this as a positive.
0: Yeah, I do. I think we take the next steps forward.
2: This is the thing.
0: So, you know.
2: It does feel like the adult equivalent of I'll ask your mother.
0: Yeah.
2: Like, doesn't it just have that kind of
0: okay.
2: I'll talk to your mum.
0: Yep.
2: And we'll see
0: come back to it.
2: If you're a good boy, which
0: maybe we could get stars on our star chart. Like, it could be a reward. We get five
2: Vicky,
0: gold stars.
2: You have
0: stars.
2: Your own star chart. You can just put your own stars on your own star chart as
0: okay, anyway, I was just seeing what we could do. All right. All that and a whole bunch more.
2: Right. We are going to be checking into our favourite little bistro very shortly because it is a Friday.
0: Yes, it is. We're going to tell you what to be watching on Shine TV this weekend. Some great movies coming up.
2: We will see what's on the menu. And then, you know, yesterday we talked about sending cards.
0: Yes. We're talking pen pals.
2: Oh, yeah.
0: Did you have one back in the day? We would like to know. 8168, keyword Reema.
2: All that, and it's time to get a little patriotic. But, of course, for the weirdest of reasons, and that's up after this from Brooke Lidgetwood. You're on the bright side.

0: It is The Bright Side. Brooke Ledgerwood and Lauren Daigle on Watchmen. It's 12 minutes after 8 o'clock.
1: Trending. The news Aotearoa has been searching for.
0: Time to check in on the rest of the world. What's been happening in the last 4 hours?
2: Mm-hmm.
0: What stories have captured people's attention?
2: Okay, well, we know.
0: We know.
2: So we should say.
0: All right, gamers, get ready.
3: I guess they know we're coming.
4: Yep.
5: What have you gotten yourselves into? I want to know everything.
6: You want to rot?
4: What now?
0: What could be going on here, Becky?
2: Has Grand Theft Auto started to talk?
0: Yeah, more or less. Grand Theft Auto 6. There's a new trailer that is out on Netflix right now.
2: Oh, to get you to buy the game.
0: Oh, yeah. Oh,
2: I thought Netflix were making a movie about it, and I thought, that's a bad movie.
0: Well, I mean, you could argue that the game itself is better than most movies. Like, I felt like, and this is not specifically to GTA, you get me on my own favourite hobby horse here, video games these days are better movies than most movies are, if you follow the storylines in a lot of them. So
2: I just have trouble steering, going straight.
0: GTA 6, though, controversial titles, of course. We'll acknowledge that this morning. But in terms of what kind of a touch point they are within entertainment, they reckon they've spent $3 billion.
2: Pardon? What?
0: $3 billion on the development of the next edition. Its predecessor, GTA 5, generated $20 billion.
2: Okay.
0: $20 billion. I mean, we talk about a movie these days doing really well if it's made a singular billion. $20 billion. For GTA 5. So GTA 6, they're just thinking, well, it's basically going to be its own, you know, economy, effectively. All sorts of stuff they're looking at in the game and, you know, push the limits of blah, blah, blah. But that is absolutely going to be something that parents, you might have to, have a stern convo with.
2: Yeah, this is a great way to start a conversation about,
0: the younger kids in your life who are like, oh, can I do GTA 6? It's like, you're 12 years old. No.
2: No. Even Andrew says no, and Andrew bends the rules so far that they break.
0: Andrew has no standards at all. He's a terrible person.
2: No, he's not.
0: Don't listen to what he does.
2: You are not a terrible person. You're just a bit of a rule bender at
0: times.
2: You're just
0: a naughty boy.
2: Right. You had to write lines at school. That's
0: speaking
2: all we'll
0: of
2: say.
0: Naughty boys.
2: Wow, this is...
0: Got to say, Donald Trump has the best theme song of any president ever.
2: Right, but he has just decided that he has made a bill to change the name from Lake Ontario in Canada to Lake America. He's been floating the idea of a name change in recent days, and it's all because there's a bit of tit-for-tat between trade laws and stuff with Canada and him. And I am like, well, I lived on Lake Ontario, so... To me, it'll always be Lake Ontario. And it says here, the Canadians don't have to call it Lake America. Well, I'm sure they won't. But I just am like, can we just go back to the Football World Cup?
0: Right.
2: Where everyone gathered around a good cause and everyone got on. There were great stories of humans helping humans.
0: Right.
2: And I'm just like, no matter where you stand politically, you've got to think, sometimes we just need to put it all aside and help each other.
0: Oh, 100%.
2: So there we go. Lake Ontario could turn into Lake America.
0: No, it is. It is Lake America now. That's the order. It is. You've made it.
2: It's not even... Okay.
0: Like, I know.
2: It's all right, well, it's I will supreme, let you know that we have just booked tickets to go to Toronto at Christmas and we will be standing by Lake Ontario.
0: Well, you will because you'll be in Canada. So it can still be Lake Ontario.
2: In Canada.
0: If you're in Canada. It's just if you're in America, it's now Lake America. Which makes you wonder, what about the other
2: Lake
0: lakes?
2: Why Erie then? Because that borders the Canadian...
0: Well, all the Great Lakes are in America as well. So couldn't they all be Lake America? Like, what happens with those ones? Why aren't they Lake America? Huh? These questions and more. But last story today, just to make you feel a little uncomfortable. Scene in Terminator 2 where they're on the motorbike and the T-1000, the liquid metal one, is running behind them and is like sprinting at them. They're like, you know, hitting it with shotguns and everything and we're all freaking out because it's super scary.
2: Don't watch that yet, kids. Yep.
0: Well, some people in China decided, what if we made that happen in real life?
2: Really?
0: And so they are. Right now, the Chinese World Humanoid Robot Games, because what could possibly go wrong, have concluded. And you'll be pleased to know there is a new world record for the 100 metres as run by a robot.
2: What? Whoa.
0: World record for humans, 9.58 seconds. World record for a robot, 8.64. So that's good, isn't it? That's what you wanted to hear. Hey, robots can chase you down. Isn't that nice?
2: Does it have a name? That's all I think of.
0: Kevin.
2: Kevin? Did you just make that up?
0: Maybe.
2: Okay.
0: We can call him Kevin.
2: We can call him Kev.
0: Call him T-1000. Is that Kev. A bit too on the nose?
2: Okay. All right. Wow.
0: That story, of course, one of the most read on the Associated Press right now. And I feel like when the rest of the world finds out what's going on, it might grow in popularity.
2: There we go. All right. Well, don't say we don't keep you up to date.
0: That's right. Killer robots after you this morning. Mm. But before they get you, at least you'll find out about pen pals.
2: Pen pals. And we'll check in with our ultimate Sunday school song battle.
0: That's all on the bright side this morning. You're with Andrew and Becky. It's 18 minutes after 8.
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16: Kia ora tātou. Welcome to A Minute in History with the Hope Project. When the persecutions of the Christian church ended in 313 AD, Christian leaders from across the globe were finally able to actually meet together. And one of their first decisions was that places of care for the needy be built wherever the Christian faith was spread. This resulted in some of the first ever hospitals on our planet, guided by the principles of love and care. St. Basil of Caesarea was credited, for example, with founding the first known Christian hospital in the Middle East, specifically existing to care for the sick. Fabiola, a wealthy Christian woman, is credited with having built the first hospital in the Western world in Rome in 400 AD. What stands out clearly is this. Before Christ, there were no hospitals to care for those who were poor and sick, while after him, there were. The more we investigate the history of our cultural values, the more we discover the footprints of Jesus. See hopeproject.co.nz for more.
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0: You know what? They can wait. It's The Bright Side on Rima. You're with Andrew and Becky. I was a little bit ahead of time. I was trying to plan out my morning. And yeah, anyway, great to have your company this morning.
1: It is. You're joined The Bright Side on a Friday. Yesterday we talked about cards.
0: And those of you who still send and receive like birthday cards or like special occasion cards, something like that.
1: Yeah, you guys love them and I love that you love them. So it's made me go, actually, we need to do more of this. We need to be sending and receiving cards. But then, you know, because we're The Bright Side and we go on different tangents, we talked about pen pals.
0: Say there's nothing like getting an actual letter these days.
1: In the box.
0: And dare I say it.
1: Here we go. Don't you point your finger at me, young man.
0: Oh, this is just I'm putting it at the sky, I promise. A handwritten letter is like worth its weight in gold.
1: So good. So good.
0: I mean, you won't get one from me because you wouldn't be able to read it if I did. But in principle, I'm just saying there is an aura, a mystique around a handwritten letter now.
1: So my daughter was born in Canada. Right on Lake Ontario. And
0: must have been cold for her.
1: Yeah. Anyway, she was born in Canada. And so I went to playgroup there for a bit, obviously made some great friends and friends that were her age. And as they got older and started school, we were obviously living in Australia by this stage. My friend and I would get Reese to write a letter to Michaela, and Michaela would have to write back to practice their handwriting.
0: Oh, that's a good idea.
1: I mean, now these girls are nearly 16 and they just message each other. Mm. But, you know, it starts like that. And back in the day, pen pals were this big thing. Like if you got like one of those teen magazines, there were people there saying, hey, you can write to this pen pal. Scripture Union used to set you up with a pen pal. Like schools did it as a project where you would be given a pen pal. Now, I was just never very good at keeping up with them.
0: Mm.
1: Did you ever get given a pen pal? Like,
0: I just knew in myself that there's no way I would have kept it up.
1: I know.
0: It just wouldn't have happened.
1: But then there's some people that have written to their pen pal for years.
0: Oh,
1: they've
0: yeah.
1: even met them. They've, you know, pen pals were such a great thing. And I feel like we need to do this again.
0: Ooh.
1: I feel like.
0: Rima pen pals.
1: Well, actually, I hadn't thought that far ahead. But look at you go. Yeah, Rima pen pals.
0: Why not Brightside pen pals?
1: Brightside pen pals. We'll give you a notepad and a pen. And you write to each other.
0: You just realize you've committed to giving away notepads and pens. I saw the light flash behind your eyes.
1: As
0: I
1: said that, I was like, mate, we've only just signed off on the details. So, yeah, I have these things and I say these things out loud and I never have permission to do them.
0: That's the best way to do it.
1: But do you remember, because like even, and this is a bit of a tangent, but you would get like letter writing paper.
0: Oh, yeah.
1: And I don't even think you can just, like, besides from a refill that they use at school, well, you would get special letter writing kits.
0: Well, and it wasn't even just that, too. Do you remember you used to get, like, these stencils for, like, fancy lettering as well? That people would then do, like, their intros to their letters with these big fancy letter books and stuff that you would either trace over or, like, the lettering book.
1: It was called the lettering book.
0: You used to be able to get it from, like, your book orders at school.
1: Yes, and you'd get, like, writing sets which would have proper pieces of paper to write a letter on and an envelope that matched the thing. And then if you were doing overseas, do you remember those blue pieces of paper that they folded up to make their own envelope? So when you opened it, you had... Do you not remember these?
0: Oh, no, wait, I do. Yes, okay. I know what you mean. Yeah.
1: What? No, it just takes a little while to kick in.
0: Yeah.
1: But, you know, and they were blue and you wrote in them and then you sent them overseas. So you had to be really careful how to open them because you didn't want to rip the letter. See, those were the days.
0: Dare I say it. We used to be a real society.
1: we used to talk to each other.
0: And then it all fell downhill.
1: So this morning, we're just going to ask you one simple question. Did you have a pen pal? Let us know this morning, 0508 474 362. Did you have a pen pal? We'd love to hear about them.
0: It is The Bright Side. You're with Andrew and Becky. All right, Riley, you can sing your song now.

0: It is The Bright Side on Rima. You're with Andrew and Becky, and it is a Friday morning where we're trying to answer a big question. What is the best Sunday school song of all time?
1: We've narrowed it down for weeks. We've had our first semi-final. This is our last semi-final, and it's between two classics.
0: So first up, in the red corner...

0: There we go. So we wanted you to vote this morning. You have until 9:30, 8168, keyword Rima with either Jesus loves me or I am a CH. Gary's on the phone this morning. Who are you voting for, Gary?
1: I am a CHRISTIAN.
2: Are you indeed?
0: Love it. All okay, right. Why that one?
1: It's fun.
0: It is. It is.
1: It's fun.
0: Yeah.
1: Now, you know, Janet made the point that Jesus loves me. This I know. It's the message is really good, and that's true.
2: Yep.
1: But this is fun.
0: Yeah, it's a fun Sunday school song.
1: It's fun, as you guys did. Oh, I didn't know how to spell it. How do you spell it?
0: Oh. Yep, see, educational and fun.
2: Well, because, you know, Christianity should be fun, right? Like, you can get all very serious about things and all gets very important and very somber, but yeah, you need a little fun to lighten the mood, don't you?
1: That's right.
0: Okay.
1: That's dead right.
0: Now, Gary, I do have to warn you that I am a CHRASTIAN is just a little bit behind. So come on, give us your best pitch to everyone listening right now.
1: Yeah, please, please vote for the spelling one, people, because think of me. I had a problem here. I realised as I was, you know, an hour ago, I was listening to this. I think I've been tempted to electoral fraud for the first time.
0: Okay.
1: You know. Yeah, I thought, oh, maybe I could put in another vote under another name. and I don't think I've been tempted to electoral fraud before.
2: I would hope not, Gary.
0: I would hope not ever. Hope not. All right, no. But one vote and one vote only, okay? For either Jesus loves me or I am a CHRISTIAN. Gary said it to you. We've got to bump it up.
2: That's right. So get your votes in. You've got until 9:30 this morning.
0: Yay.
2: Once again, you've got this bad boy.
3: Jesus loves me, this I know.
2: This bad boy, honestly. Who even talks about a song like that? Or this one.
3: I am a C. I am a C-H. I am a C-H-R-I-S-T-I-A-N.
2: Your vote serves two purposes. You get to vote for your song and stop Gary from committing electoral fraud.
0: You can do it right now. 8168, keyword Rima with either Jesus loves me or I'm a CH.
2: It is The Bright Side. You're with Andrew and Becky. We're going to stop by our favourite little bistro very shortly. It's the Shine TV Bistro. Let's see what's on the menu for the weekend up next.
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12: In this update, the horror in Nepal has claimed more than 389 lives, with more than 1,300 people missing. Those unaccounted for include foreigners from more than two dozen countries, including five from New Zealand. Several homes and a campground in the Queenstown district have been evacuated overnight due to heavy rain and flooding. Donald Trump signed an executive order to rename Lake Ontario to Lake America amid a trade stoush between the US and Canada. The US president says he's already renamed the Gulf of Mexico the Gulf of America.
13: So if you think about it, we have a gulf and we have a lake. Now all we need is an ocean. So maybe we'll have to change the name of the Atlantic and or the Pacific.
12: Today is Daffodil Day, and it comes with a message that New Zealanders want prevention-focused cancer policies and are willing to pay for them. A nationwide Otago University survey published in today's medical journal revealed more than 90% of Kiwis support expanding prevention and early detection measures, including vaccines and screening. That's news.
11: Pull up a chair and make yourself at home. 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

0: Tasha Layton on Rima with Meet Me in the Valley. It is 15 minutes away from 8 o'clock. It's been a big week. It's been a demanding week. So I feel the need to check in on our favourite little spot.
1: Yep. The Shine Restaurant.
0: Oh, look. What so a place good. To spend your time.
1: I know, just relax, unwind. Maitre D's amazing. Hello, Jade from Shine
2: Hello.
1: TV.
2: Good morning.
0: Love checking in and finding out what's on the menu, Jade. So before we get to that, though, just a big congrats from us to you.
1: Shine-a-thon.
0: Shine-a-thon.
2: Thank you.
0: Amazing effort. Did you have a good time?
2: Amazing time.
0: Yeah.
2: No, it was great.
0: Yeah. So let's keep it rolling. What can we look forward to? What's on the menu? What shall we start with today?
2: All right. First up, I Still Believe.
3: I still believe.
4: You're getting married.
5: Yeah.
4: But will she get better?
5: I don't know. Mom, son, you're only 20 years old. You just met this girl. I'm supposed to be with her. I can't explain it. I just know that.
3: I still believe in your holy word.
1: So good.
2: Whoa.
1: It's one of my favourites.
2: And I love bringing these tearjerkers.
1: Yeah, cheers for that.
2: Yeah.
0: Hey, look, if it's what the people want, Jay, we are servants of the people.
1: So it's
0: what can you tell us about it?
2: Well, so this is based on a true story of Christian musician Jeremy Camp and his wife.
0: Mm.
2: And it's basically an incredible movie that kind of asks us the question of, can we continue to believe in God when your prayers don't get answered in the way that you hoped?
1: Yeah, so she was Jeremy Camp's first wife.
0: Yeah.
1: Absolutely amazing. Married her really young. She got cancer, then she got healed, then she got cancer again, and she unfortunately went to heaven. But it's the story of how he's worked through that. It's such a great, it's one of our family's favourites.
0: Oh, wow.
1: There we go.
2: It is, and it's starring KJ Upper as well, our Samoan brother from here in Auckland.
1: Yeah.
0: All right. Okay, that's a nice place to start. Where shall we go to next on the menu?
2: Okay, Aurora Tea Garden, a bone to pick.
6: Oh, the lure of an unsolved mystery. There's nothing like it.
7: I have to figure out if there's a murderer close by.
8: You're making the hair on the back of my neck stand up so hard it hurts.
7: Someone is looking for something.
6: You are not about to go start digging for a dead body.
7: No. I'm gonna wait until it gets dark.
1: I love this. No, I'm gonna wait till it gets dark.
2: Love it. Mystery, bit of comedy, bit of drama, bit of everything in this one.
0: I love a mystery.
1: Yes.
0: Do you guys have competitions in your household with, who's got the answer right, who's figured it out first?
1: Yeah, we try and do that when we're watching it.
0: Yeah.
1: I'm a huge fan of the actress in this one as well. She used to play DJ Tanner in Full House, and I love Full House.
2: So popular, yes. Our audience love her.
1: Yeah,
2: that's
1: I'm very
2: right.
1: excited about that.
0: All right. Right. And then to round us out, as a bit of dessert perhaps.
2: All right, My Best Friend's Bouquet.
9: It's a Hughes family tradition, handmade bouquets made with love, and whoever catches it at your wedding is the next to get married.
10: Whoever catches the bouquet is somehow next in line to be married.
9: It finds who it's meant to find.
0: Dun, dun, dun. Ooh,
1: it finds who it's meant to find.
2: Bit of a romance.
1: Oh,
2: bit
1: nice.
2: Of a friends to lovers trope.
1: See, there's a bit of a
2: love.
1: Andrew's a bit like, I think there's going to be a few girl movies this weekend.
0: You know me. I was just thinking how, you could suddenly turn this into some kind of like a horror film. It's like, it finds you.
1: But it's not. It's a lovely
0: Someone's
1: one.
0: Someone's life will change forever.
1: For the whole family.
2: Yeah.
1: For the whole family.
2: Or girls' night. Yeah.
0: Right.
2: For
0: yeah.
2: sure.
0: Yeah. Oh, goodness me. Sickly sweet stuff, but we love it, don't we?
1: We do love it. So there we go. Three great movies
2: here
1: for
2: we
1: your
2: go.
1: Weekend.
0: All right. And if you want to check him out, of course.
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6: Hi, I'm Paul Trebilco. There's a song called My Lighthouse. It's mainly for children, but it has a powerful message for adults too. The words about God are so true. It says, "In my wrestling and in my doubts, in my failures, you won't walk out. Your great love will lead me through. You are the peace in my troubled sea. In the silence, you won't let go. In the questions, your truth will hold. Your great love will lead me through. You are the peace in my troubled sea. My lighthouse, shining in the darkness, I will trust the promise. You will carry me safe to shore." Great words, aren't they? God will guide us through. God is like a lighthouse guiding us in our troubled world. Life is fragile, but God, our lighthouse, keeps us off the rocks and guides our way through life. I'm Paul Trebilco from the Theology Program at the University of Otago.
0: Starting your day on the bright side with Andrew and Becky on Rema.

0: It is The Bright Side on Rima. You're with Andrew and Becky. It's almost 9 o'clock.
1: It's not time to make a change. Just relax, take it easy. You're still young, that's your fault. There's so much you have to know.
0: Ah, fatherly wisdom.
2: Yes.
0: And of course, the ultimate celebration of fatherly wisdom is coming up in a little over a week.
2: Yes, the 6th of September is Father's Day, so put that one in your diary. And next week, we have got the chance to win some chocolates for Dad. Yep, Tony's chocolate bars to give away, and it's delicious fair trade chocolate that tastes great. And we would like to give you some. So, you know, for those of you who've like, oh, I've left it too late. Well, you've still got time, but we could boost your gift with some chocolate.
0: That's right. It never goes wrong. What do you get, Dad? If you can't think of anything,
2: chocolate always
0: does the trick.
2: There we go.
0: One of the ways we're going to do that is pass on a little bit of fatherly wisdom, maybe from Becky's dad or maybe from somebody else entirely.
2: Yeah, so we all know our dads have sayings. Our dads are, you know, sticklers for the rules and things like that. And my dad has all these sayings, which I'm sure your dad does
0: too. Oh, surely does.
2: So we will read out a saying next week, and you have to guess if my dad said it or Andrew's dad said it to win the chocolate.
0: That's right. It's as easy as that. So join us next week and let's celebrate the wisdom of our dads together.
2: Mm-hmm.
0: You're on The Bright Side with Andrew and Becky.
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4: In this update, Air New Zealand's revealed just how much surging jet fuel prices have impacted its bottom line. It's confirmed a loss before tax of $336 million, resulting in a net loss after tax of $242 million. Total revenues up 3.9% and passenger revenues up 4.8%. Forsyth Barr has been forecasting a pre-tax loss of about $350 million, while the market was forecasting about $360. Rival airline Qantas yesterday announced a profit of more than $1.5 billion. Peter Hillary says it's clear an early flood warning system's needed in the Himalayas following the devastation in Nepal. At least 389 people have died when a wall of water and debris destroyed entire villages near the border with Tibet, caused by a glacial collapse and landslide. Searches continue for the more than 900 people missing, including 5 New Zealanders. Hillary, the Himalayan Trust New Zealand chair and son of Sir Edmund, says a couple of minutes of warning could save lives.
5: We know of a school that was evacuated. I don't know how they got the information, but apparently they got all the kids out and up the hillside.
4: An academic whose wife was killed in the Christchurch earthquake has written to the Prime Minister calling for independent oversight of the Tauranga City Council. It comes after a damning review of the deadly Mount Maunganui landslide, showing the council was warned repeatedly of the risk. Jordan Dunn has more.
6: The Herald reports Professor Marnell Casey's letter requests an independent monitoring of the council's decision-making. He also wants regular, transparent reporting to ensure all safety recommendations in the review are implemented. Al-Casey says there are potential parallels with the Mount tragedy and the CTV disaster, as known risks in both cases were not acted on.
4: Queenstown has been hit by heavy rain overnight, including slips and surface flooding affecting the wider region. Queenstown Lakes District Council says Haas Pass Road, Terrace Road and Kingston Road have been the worst hit, with disruption on the roads expected. More than a dozen homes in a campground near Fern Hill were forced to evacuate overnight. Orange rain warnings are still in effect for the Grey and Buller Ranges, Westland and Canterbury headwaters. Otago mayors are heading back to the drawing board after Nationals' change of heart over a bed tax. The Central Otago, Queenstown Lakes and Otago regional councils were on the cusp of signing a deal delivering critical initiatives, including exploring a bed tax. Central Otago Mayor Tamer Alley says while there are other mechanisms that could be used, this is the one that makes the most sense.
7: For our friends next door in Queenstown Lakes, this is something that they have been looking for a very long time. And we think that it would just make sense for it to be on a national scale.
4: Donald Trump signed an executive order to rename Lake Ontario Lake America amid a trade stout between the US and Canada. Lake Ontario is one of the five Great Lakes of North America, straddling the US-Canada border. In sport, a refereeing change for the All Blacks' second test against South Africa. Elliot Smith reports.
8: Georgian referee Nika Amushakeli has ruled himself out of the test this weekend due to illness and has switched matches with Australian Angus Gardner, who was originally due to control the third test next week in Soweto. Gardner also officiated the midweek match between the Lions and All Blacks at Ellis Park. England's Carl Dixon and Scotsman Sam Grove-White will be Gardner's assistant referees this weekend in Cape Town.
4: European football governing body UEFA is preparing criminal proceedings against FIFA president Gianni Infantino over his plan to sell shares in the World Cup. That's news and sport. I'm Jodie Gill.
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3: Rima Weather.
0: Short forecast for a Friday, Northland to Tomatanui. There's cloudy periods and scattered showers, mainly from afternoon. Coromandel Bay of Plenty and Tobor, mostly cloudy with some showers clearing from a time this afternoon. Gisborne and Hawke's Bay, cloudy periods and the odd shower for Gisborne. Often cloudy Taranaki to Wellington, including Taihape and Wairarapa. Isolated showers also turn to rain from afternoon. And then northwesterlies rising this morning to gales, gusting 100 k's an hour about exposed parts of Wellington and southern Wairarapa. For Marlborough and Nelson, rain clearing to fine from this afternoon. Northwesterlies rising this morning. Gales gusting to 100 k's an hour about the Marlborough Sounds. Buller to Fiordland has rained with heavy falls about north of Hokitika this morning. Otherwise showers, rain returns to Fiordland this evening. Then Canterbury, Otago and Southland also scattered rain, clearing Canterbury and Otago by late afternoon.
3: From the Bible, "For he has rescued us from the dominion of darkness and brought us into the kingdom of the Son he loves, in whom we have redemption, the forgiveness of sins." Words to live by on Rima.
0: And those are words you're going to find in the book of Colossians, chapter 1, verse 13 to 14.
2: You had to think about that.
3: Starting your day on the bright side with Andrew and Becky on Rima.
0: Yeah, I was pretty sure that wasn't the book of weather.
2: No, anyway.
0: It is the bright side on a Friday. You're with Andrew and Becky.
2: We've been talking about teachers only days today and how we could make them work for us. And we decided that we were going to do the bosses only days, which is when the bosses come to work.
0: Yep.
2: Do what they need to do, but the rest of us get to stay home.
0: Yes.
2: So, we if did, you're in.
0: Yeah, just let us know. We did find our own CEO about this as well.
2: We didn't get a yes. We didn't get a no. We think we got a maybe.
0: Yeah. Yeah, it did feel like he kind of kicked for touch a little bit.
2: Yeah, he's going to go and ask Dad, if you know what I mean.
0: So, ask the board.
2: Ask the board, which is like saying, wait till your mother gets home or wait till your father gets home.
0: Is this kind of like, though, when you ask your granddad to try and get your dad to do something for you? Like, it's a little bit like that, eh? It's got that like kind that. Of...
2: Yep, okay. Don't want to play the bad cop.
0: That's right.
2: So, there we go. But right. If you would be on board and you would like a boss's only day, just text BOSS to 8168, keyword REMA.
0: Next, though, we need to...

0: It's The Bright Side. You're with Andrew and Becky. It has been the second semi-final this morning.
1: Yes, it has. We have battled it out between two songs. Jesus Loves Me.
2: Jesus loves me, this I know. For the Bible tells me so.
0: Versus I Am a C-H-R-I-S-E-I-A-N. But only one can go through to the final this morning.
1: Who will it be?
0: All right. Do we tally up the votes at this point?
1: Okay, tally up the votes.
0: Do we let the people know? To be honest,
1: I could
0: tally it up from my side of the desk without even looking.
1: I know. It's been super close on every other battle we've done except for today. Gary tried to claw it back, but with a whole 90% of the votes.
2: Jesus loves me.
0: I mean, it is, if you're thinking of those fundamental Sunday school songs, the ones you learn before you're even in Sunday school, to be completely honest.
1: Yeah, really. Yep, that's true. Everyone, even if you didn't grow up in church, knows the song Jesus Loves Me. So that means next week we battle it out for the final of finals.
0: Wow.
1: I don't want to be voting on this one. He's got the whole world in his hands.
0: Versus Jesus Loves Me.
1: Oh, my goodness.
0: Wow.
1: Ouch.
0: Ooh.
1: Okay.
0: If you vote for the wrong one, you're not a Christian anymore. Isn't that embarrassing?
1: No, not at all.
0: What a thing to be writing on it.
1: Don't say that.
0: Is that not how it works?
1: No. Anyway, congratulations to Jesus Loves Me. It took it out in this last semi-final.
0: Wow.
1: So next week on Wednesday, we'll battle it out for the ultimate of ultimates.
0: Oh, man, it's been absolutely massive. Don't miss it. You're on The Bright Side with Andrew and Becky.
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8: Welcome to Bible Boost. Today we're looking at a couple of verses from Hebrews chapter 4.
9: There remains, then, a Sabbath rest for the people of God. For anyone who enters God's rest also rests from their works, just as God did from his.
8: Hebrews chapter 4, verses 9 and 10 from the NIV. The writer of Hebrews says, just as God rested from his work, we too are meant to rest from ours. And that rest isn't laziness or avoidance. It's actually something holy. It's something God designed. Christian writer Tara Lee Cobble talks about how resting can be an act of worship. She points out that many people imagine God as an angry taskmaster, constantly demanding more from us. But Scripture paints a very different picture. Yes, God calls his people to work hard, but he also knows our souls need space. Space to breathe. Space to reconnect with him. Space to be still. And that kind of connection doesn't happen easily in the chaos of constant activity. The practice of Sabbath gives us that space. It slows us down. It brings our hearts back into line. Tara explains it with a simple picture. In a marriage, quick interactions like a kiss on the way out the door, a few text messages during the day, they help keep a couple connected, but they're not enough on their own. A relationship needs deeper moments too. It needs time set aside, without distractions, where you can sit together, talk, and enjoy each other's presence. In the same way, God doesn't just want the quick moments, the hurried prayers, the rushed thoughts, the occasional glance in his direction. Those matter, but he also wants the deeper connection. He wants us to slow down, to rest, and to fix our eyes on him. Sabbath creates room for that. It's a weekly reminder that God is God and we are not. It's a chance to stop striving and simply be with him. Today's verses from Hebrews 4 tell us God's people rest from their works, just as God did from his. The Lord rested, and so can we. In fact, we should. Because resting isn't just good for us. It's a way of worshipping God and trusting him. It's a way of saying, God, my life is in your hands. Resting is holy. Resting can be an act of worship.
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0: Dreamer.
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0: It is the Bright Side on Rima. You're with Andrew and Becky. We've been talking pen pals this morning.
1: Yes, we have. We wanted to know if you had one, and oh, you do. Helen says, we had one in high school since about 1968. She lives in Zimbabwe, and we're still in touch, but that's have never great. Met. Sharon says, yes, her pen pal's from the US. We've been writing, now messaging, of course, since 1975. They met when she came to New Zealand in 2016. How good is that?
0: That's amazing.
1: That is amazing. And then Rachel says, I had one through Scripture Union, I think. Devos for kids in the late 80s. We met in the early 90s when our families did a South Island holiday. So these were just sort of domestic pen pals. Met again when they came to the North Island. We've only recently become in touch again about 30 years through social media, yet to meet up in person. Oh, gosh, wow.
0: That's pretty impressive.
1: That's so good.
0: Am I wrong to notice, though, there's a bit of a gender bias in all this? It does seem to be something the girls were more into than the boys.
1: Yeah, I think we could keep it up a lot better. Some people have four.
0: What?
1: Yeah. Catherine says, yes, many. I've met four of them.
0: Wow.
1: Wow.
0: You must love a write.
1: And I just think we need to bring that back. We need to bring letter writing back.
0: I mean,
1: look, we do a Rima pen pal thing.
0: In principle, I think it's a good idea. But I think in the age of messaging, this is why it might just be one of those quaint little things we look back on and go, wasn't that adorable?
1: Yeah, okay.
0: But at least you've still got someone that you do write to. I mean, there's still room for you to get in touch and tell us about them this morning.
1: Yeah, if you've had a pen pal or you're still writing to a pen pal, we would love to know. You can text us, 8168, keyword Rima.
0: It is The Bright Side. You're with Andrew and Becky. We're going to open our Bibles next for our verse of the day. One of the best books written to the Thessalonians you're ever going to find. It's in the top two, at least. That's after this.

0: It is The Bright Side on Rima. You're with Andrew and Becky.
1: Starting the day in the Bible Society verse of the day. And today we are going to the book of 2 Thessalonians.
0: It's one of my top two favourite Thessalonians books, that one.
1: Is it?
0: Oh, yeah, it's absolutely
1: okay.
0: There.
1: Okay, so 2 Thessalonians chapter 1, verse 3. I have to say it like that because otherwise I pronounce it wrong. Dear brothers and sisters, we can't help but thank God for you. Ooh. Because your faith is flourishing and your love for one another is growing. Oh, that's a great verse for a Friday.
0: Imagine being the kind of person when somebody says, hey, when I think of you, I can't help but thank God for you.
1: I know.
0: Like, what a
1: goal. How good
0: for
1: is that?
0: Yeah, when I think of you, I have to thank God because you're just so awesome. You're like, wow.
1: Well, I think that about you, Andrew. You are just an absolute, I mean, we joke and we tease each other and we are like siblings, but this guy's faith is deep, it's rich, it's great. He shares it with people. He comes alongside people. So, yep, today I'm really thankful for you and that I get to walk this journey with you.
0: Aww. I'm just gonna say thank you is all
1: good.
0: I'm gonna do.
1: Go with it. And if you want to do it, go out, thank those people who are helping you in life today and read from 2 Thessalonians chapter 1, verse 3.
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0: It is The Bright Side on Remo. You're with Andrew and Becky.
1: And I'm very excited. Well, excited to talk to Joel from Convoy of Hope, but sort of sad that we have to. So it's sort of a bit of a two-edged sword. But welcome, Joel. It is great to see you again.
2: It's great to see you guys too. I can actually see you.
1: I know.
2: Time.
1: How
2: good morning.
1: Exciting. Yeah, isn't that lovely? Exciting. But it is a pretty, you know, terrible subject that we have to be talking about. But, you know, Convoy of Hope is on the ground in Nepal.
2: Yeah, yeah, we are. Obviously, everyone would have been aware of what's going on there with the avalanche, the landslide. And the images are horrific.
1: Oh, they are.
2: The way that people have been washed away. I thought it was a rainstorm, but it was actually a glacier that exploded.
1: Oh, wow.
0: I thought the images were AI when I first saw them. Like, I struggled to get my head around them. So
2: it didn't look real, did it?
0: No. But, of course, you guys are on the ground. This is exactly the moments that, you know, you exist for. So tell us about, you know, what's been happening from your side of things and how is the aid effort starting to unfold?
2: Yeah, yeah. Well, obviously, there's a lot of people lost their lives. I think it's even more today, over 350 today. Where I was talking to one of our church partners who has a church in Nepal, and the pastor gave us a bit of a rundown from what's happening on the ground. He actually lost five of his own family members. So it's quite devastating. 150 churches have been damaged or washed away, guys. And so you can imagine what they're going through, the grief they're in the middle of, and they're out in rescue efforts and trying to serve those in the community. The infrastructure's been severely damaged. Schools have been damaged and washed away. All of the hydroelectricity plants, I think several of those have been washed away. The telecommunications towers have been knocked down and washed away. So it's really difficult to try and communicate and collaborate and get things done when all of those things are damaged. But we're responding with emergency supplies, food, water, hygiene kits. These are the things that people need in these situations. And it's a rescue effort that's happening right now. There are people in the middle of still rescuing survivors. There are numbers of Australians there, plus lots of other tourists. It's a kind of a place you go to when you're going to go to base camp.
1: Oh, wow. I didn't know that.
2: So it's a tragic situation.
0: And so for those who are, you know, waking up to this news, you know, in the last day or two and wanting to be involved in this, Joel, what's something that they can do?
2: Yeah, I think please, if you're a praying person, be praying for people. We see God always wanting to move and help rescue people. He just needs to nudge us and we need to listen. So be asking for that. And then we just need to get supplies more and more to people. If you can give in that regard, it helps us to procure the actual supplies that we need in country immediately. We will be sending shiploads over as well. There's a lot of need. And so it's going to be some time, I guess, because you've got the rescue efforts, the relief efforts, but then we've got the ongoing rebuild and recovery. So we're going to be serving these people for a long time.
1: I love it. I love it how Convoy of Hope comes in on the ground with an already church network. That's a big part of what you guys do, isn't it?
2: It is. It is. All over the world, we work with churches and through local churches. You know, they're the people that have the greatest intel on the ground, and also they've got the wide networks and connections. So we want to make sure that the church is propped up, that they're encouraged and inspired to keep going, and we want them to be the heroes in the town. We see that time and time again, guys. Every time you resource a local church and support them, they become like a bit of an epicenter or a lighthouse in the community, and
1: amazing.
2: People become more aware of the church, and it's the first place they can go to when they're in real trouble.
0: A light on a hill indeed.
1: Yeah.
0: So, Joel, look, if people do want to support this morning, what's the easiest way for them to do that?
2: Just go to our website, look us up on socials, go to our website, convoyofhope.org.nz, and anything on the socials as well, just search for us on Convoy and you can give that way.
0: Yeah, good amazing. Stuff.
1: Amazing. Well, Joel, thank you for joining us.
0: Thanks for the update, Joel. We'll keep us posted, all right?
1: Yeah.
2: Yeah, we will. Thank you so much. Appreciate you guys.
0: All right, that is Joel from Convoy of Hope. And again, if you do want to give towards the work that they're going to be doing in Nepal.
1: Yep, convoyofhope.org.nz. But do make sure you're following them on the socials, Facebook and Instagram, because they always have great updates of how we can be involved. And we will pray. We'll take a moment to pray shortly for everything that's happening in Nepal.
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12: My middle boy was nicknamed the Hurricane when he was a preschooler. One memory I have of him at this stage that's forever burned in my heart is of him heading outside to play one day when he leaned back in from the doorway and earnestly asked, "What time do you want me home, Mum?" I giggled out loud at this because, well, here's the thing. One, he was three and not allowed to venture past the spot he knew was his boundary. Two, he couldn't tell the time yet. And three, his days of playing outside of my sight were years away. 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

0: The Bright Side, you with Andrew and Becky, and thus endeth the Friday show.
1: Thanks to everyone who took part voting for the Sunday School Song Battle. We'll have the final next Wednesday, so don't miss that one.
0: We'll see if we can get you this Bosses Only Day.
1: Oh, yeah, we'll try. Well, we've started working. We'll continue to work you on that.
0: If it begins here, maybe it'll be a domino effect.
1: And if we can find letter pads for people to write letters, we'll hunt those down too. Oh, I'm going to be so busy this weekend.
0: So busy. What are you doing this weekend? Anything exciting?
1: I am sorting out the patio because I have my family coming over next weekend.
0: That's true.
1: We're celebrating Kat.
0: We are indeed.
1: Yep, see you tomorrow night.
0: It's her 70th birthday, so we're going to be there.
1: We're all going to go there.
0: 49th birthday, 50th.
1: Celebrate Kat. So message her today and say, this is what we need to do.
0: Yep, message her and say, happy 80th birthday, Kat.
1: No, just message, happy birthday, Kat.
0: Happy 95th birthday, Kat.
1: Just message.
0: Looking great for 102 years old.
1: Just message, happy birthday, Kat, all right?
0: Yeah.
1: And we'll put people in a prize draw and draw something out on Monday.
0: We will catch you then, though. Have fun, be good. Enjoy your weekend.

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1: In this update, police are talking to a man in relation to the double homicide in South Auckland's Wattle Downs. Lachlan Rennie has more.
2: The bodies of a man and woman were discovered at a Gambier Place address early yesterday afternoon. Police say they're working with the 30-year-old to determine whether he is involved. The address where the incident took place remains cordoned off, with police tape and armed police guarding the scene.
1: The sheer scale of destruction in Nepal is hampering rescue efforts as hundreds remain missing, including five New Zealanders. At least 389 people were killed in yesterday's flash flood near the border with Tibet, caused by a glacial collapse and landslide. China's warning there's a high risk a dam created during the landslide could breach and cause new flooding. UN Emergency Relief Coordinator Tom Fletcher told CNN thick mud and debris are making it difficult for the teams on the ground.
3: So we're struggling to use the access roads that we would normally use to get to these communities. We're having to use a lot of air assets.
1: Air New Zealand's revealed just how much surging jet fuel prices have impacted its bottom line. The airline's confirmed a loss before tax of $336 million, resulting in a net loss after tax of $242 million. With the latest, business reporter Michael Sergal.
4: Total revenues up 3.9% and passenger revenues up 4.8%. Forsyth Barr has been forecasting a pre-tax loss of about $350 million, while the market was forecasting about $365 million. Rival airline Qantas yesterday announced a profit of more than $1.5 billion.
1: Meanwhile, Genesis Energy is defending its latest 11% rise in annual operating earnings. New Zealand First Deputy Leader Shane Jones has again attacked Genesis, accusing it and other gentailers of making scandalous profits. But Genesis says the earnings reflect record margins from good hydro-generating conditions. Residents evacuated from Queenstown's Fern Hill will make their way home this morning. About 16 homes and a campground were evacuated overnight as a conserve water notice is in place for the area, as well as Sunshine Bay, Queenstown CBD and Frankton Road. Multiple roads across the region are closed due to slips and rockfall. Mayor John Glover says Civil Defence opened the Memorial Hall overnight for those needing it.
5: As far as I can see, the weather is easing back. The paddocks are really solid. If you're first out on your particular section of the road, just keep an eye out for the usual things that happen when we get some heavy rain.
1: Flood warnings are in place in a number of areas. An academic whose wife was killed in the Christchurch earthquake has written to the Prime Minister calling for independent oversight of the Tauranga City Council. It comes after a damning review of the deadly Mount Maunganui landslide, showing the council was warned repeatedly of the risk. The Herald reports that Professor Maan Al-Kasi's letter requests an independent monitoring of the council's decision-making. He also wants regular, transparent reporting to ensure that all safety recommendations in the review are implemented. Al-Kasi says there are potential parallels with the Mount tragedy and the CTV disaster, as known risks in both cases were not acted on. To sport. The Pakistan Cricket Board has made a formal complaint to UK's Sky Sports after the broadcaster aired an interview with the sons of former Prime Minister and captain Imran Khan during the lunch interval on the first day of the second test at Lord's, preventing the tourists from returning to the field after the break in protest was considered. Former England captain and current commentator Mike Atherton conducted the 18-minute chat. Sulaiman and Kasim Khan expressed their concerns about the health of their father, who's been in prison for 3 years, saying they feared for his life. England are 248-9 at stumps after the opening day. Mountain biker Sam Gaze has finished eighth in the short track cross-country race at the World Champs in Italy. That's news and sport. I'm Malcolm Jordan.
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8: Kia ora, good morning. Taking a look at the weather forecast for all of New Zealand for the rest of today, Friday the 28th of August. Firstly, Northland to Tomararua, including Coromandel, scattered showers over Northland, spreading south during the day. With the Bay of Plenty and Taupo, mostly cloudy with occasional showers. Gisborne and Hawke's Bay, cloudy periods with the odd shower for Gisborne. Tararaki to Wellington, including Taihape, also Wairarapa. The rest of the North Island often cloudy with isolated showers, turning to rain from this afternoon. The westerlies rising tomorrow morning to gale, gusting to 100 kilometres an hour about exposed parts of Wellington and southern Wairarapa. Now the South Island, first up Nelson, Marlborough and Canterbury, rain clearing to a generally fine afternoon. Nor'westerlies rising this morning to gale, gusting to 100 kilometres per hour in the Marlborough Sounds. Bulleter for Yordland, rain with heavy falls about and north of Hokitika this morning. Otherwise showers, rain returns to Fiordland by tonight. For Otago and Southland, scattered rain mainly in Southland and south of Dunedin. Isolated showers elsewhere and in the Chatham Islands, often cloudy.
7: From the Bible. I pray that you will understand the incredible greatness of God's power for us who believe in him. This is the same mighty power that raised Christ from the dead and seated him in the place of honor at God's right hand in the heavenly realms. 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
8: Yeah, those wonderful words of life from the book of Ephesians chapter 1 verses 19 through 21. 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
8: Kia ora e te whanau, ata marie. No mai, haere mai, piki mai, ka ke mai. Whakawhitai ki a koe. Ki te whakarongo mai koe ki te reo irarangi o whakapua ki tanga. Tēnā koutou katoa ko Andrew Urquhart tēnei. Welcome along to Thoughts and Comments with me, Andrew Urquhart, on this Friday morning. And hey, a big thanks to the Brightside crew. Excellent way to start the day. And hey, guys, have a great weekend. Although Mr. Curtis, of course, back again tomorrow morning with the Saturday version of The Bright Side. But hey, for the rest of the morning, stick with me. Got some very good topics that we'll be talking about, some things that I'm sure you will have an opinion on. Don't keep it to yourself. Let us know your thoughts. Send us your comments and make it a part of the show. 8168, that is the number to text. Start your message with the first word, comments. Going to take a look at the topics we'll be looking at in just a moment. But hey, first up, let's get the music underway.

That is Carly Ann Taylor on Rima and Heavenly Father. Just gone 10 past 10. Andrew Urquhart with you on this Friday morning. And I do hope that all is well with you and yours. All it takes, I suppose, is a natural disaster somewhere in the world. And gosh, it helps you to focus on the blessings that we have received. Sure, by now you would have seen the devastating flash floods in Nepal. The impact that that had is, tourist buses are thrown around like matchbox toys. And, hundreds, thousands of people still missing, still a rescue operation underway. Of course, on the bright side this morning, talking to Joel LaBell from the Convoy of Hope. A little bit later this morning, going to be chatting with Ian McInnes, CEO of Tear Fund New Zealand, about their response. What is known about, perhaps some of the causal factors of the floods in Nepal. Also, what the latest situation is on the ground there, and some of the priorities for aid organisations such as Tear Fund to get the support to people that need it. Yes, a rescue operation at the moment, but significant rebuilding there. And, of course, there's a lot of tourists, including Aussies and Kiwis, that are involved and may have lost their life. So, a devastating story there. That is coming up a little bit later this hour. Also going to be chatting to Grant Marshall from Christian Savings, looking at some of the economic factors. And with the tariffs and trade wars continuing, particularly between us and the United States, asking the question about how much that's affecting domestic prices here. What's our beef with beef? Why is it that if the price goes up for our beef internationally, us as New Zealanders need to pay more for it at our supermarket? What? I still don't understand that, mate. Look, I didn't do well at high school economics, barely passed. But it's something I don't understand. What is affecting the price of beef internationally and here in New Zealand? I mean, we grow it here. Why is it cost? Anyway, we're jumping into that with Grant Marshall a little bit later this hour. And we're going to have a bit of a game of I Told You So with Jelaine Heather, the CEO of the Free Speech Union, all about hate speech. And keeping kids safe on the internet. This is something which we've talked about quite a bit on the program this week. The under 16 ban. It seems a little bit like a political game of bags, not, and it may be a bit of a moot point because it won't be introduced before the election. But this is something that the Free Speech Union's been warning about for quite some time. And also concerns about the game of whack-a-mole.

0: with hate speech laws. Oh, yeah, yeah, we're not doing hate speech laws anymore. And then they introduce this new set of laws, apparently anti-blasphemy laws, which is just hate speech with a hijab, honestly. It's the same law, it's the same principle, but dressed in different clothing. Looking forward to that conversation with Jelaine. And also, of course, welcome your thoughts, comments and feedback to the show. 8168, the number to text. Start your message with the first word comments.
1: On the next Adventures in Odyssey, Matthew Parker gets a strange invitation.
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1: But what kind of club is he joining anyway?
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0: Kiwi Sound from Brooke Franzen on a Rima Hoo version of Psalm 42. It is just coming up on 20 past 10. Andrew Urquhart with you on the program today. And look, this is a perennial hot topic. It's one which we come back to again and again. Concerns about freedom of speech and whether or not laws or proposed legislation designed to keep people safe actually will take away people's human rights. Talking in particular about the recent announcement for a social media ban for under 16s. This has been kicked around for a while. However, Education Minister Erica Stanford has said, no, we need to table this as our policy before the election, despite the fact that it won't have a chance to even have its first reading and it doesn't seem to have that many backers. And hey, some concerns about what this could mean and whether or not it will work. Joining me on the program now, CEO of the Free Speech Union, Jelaine Heather. Kia ora, thanks for your time today.
1: Having me on.
0: This is something that we've talked about for a while, and I think I told you so would be an appropriate thing from you guys on this. You've certainly been waving the flag and hitting the alarm bell on this. Given how well it is not working in Australia and other parts of the world, why the urgency, do you think, from the current government to state their intention for a piece of legislation that won't pass between now and the election?
1: It's such a great question. And the cynic in me might say that this is all a little bit about electioneering. Yeah. They have been promising something to come, even from, I think, December last year, and then we were certain we were getting details in February, then June, then May, then June, then... So maybe it's a little bit like, okay, we've said we'll do it, we said we're going to die trying, we're going to get something out,
0: yep.
1: But we also know it doesn't work, it's got a lot of issues, and so we're sort of tabling it, but maybe not tabling it seriously. I can't quite understand.
0: Let's stick with the cynical. I think that's a reasonable position to take on this one, because honestly, even though it doesn't work, even though they don't have the support from their coalition partners on this, actually to be seen as the party that's in favour of keeping children safe, that's not a bad electioneering slogan.
1: I think someone's been looking at the polls very consistently for a while, and I think this as a headline topic polls very well. And I'm sure you and I completely agree. There's a lot of awful stuff on social media, and also a lot of good stuff on social media. But I think it is more, unfortunately, a headline grab of we're doing something to keep kids safe, when we actually know that this bill, it is modelled on Australia a lot, with some bits of the UK sort of sprinkled in, and actually less boundaries than either both of those, so a little bit worse than both.
0: Wow.
1: So, you know, I do understand the impetus. Parents want something, but just because this is something doesn't mean it's good or workable.
0: Oh, exactly. And honestly, it makes it a difficult target to hit as well, because okay, it's raised as a policy issue. It's not going to be debated in Parliament. It's not going to select committee. There's not going to be any robust debate on it. And hey, if things go in a different direction than what current polls are indicating, and National's able to form a coalition, they're able to say, "Hey, we campaigned on it. We've got a mandate. We can make it happen."
1: Yeah, exactly. It sits there like sort of a live wire that can get picked up in a number of different ways, sort of post-election. You know, and they do point to the fact that the Education and Workforce Committee, you know, did some work earlier on it, but I thought it was very, very superficial work. Yep. They didn't define harm. They actually went further. They talked about banning VPNs. So I would be very hesitant to sort of base any rigorous analysis on this. But what it does give us, Andrew, it gives us the opportunity to really actually have the conversation about, okay, we know what doesn't work.
0: Yeah.
1: What are the better things? There are, you know, sextortion, grooming, CSAM online. It's already illegal. Let's resource those and go after those. Education for kids and for parents, etc. Like, there are real things that I think people are crying out for, but I'm not sure that this is it.
0: Yeah, no, certainly. Let's have some grown-up conversation when it actually might be a bill after the election, perhaps, but I'm sure you guys will keep your eyes on the prize between now and then. Thinking of speaking of things that are difficult to define, what is hate speech? Well, it, like a game of whack-a-mole, it keeps popping up in different guises, the latest one being the blasphemy law, will propose blasphemy laws. This is something which you've certainly launched a bit of a campaign on yourselves.
1: No, exactly. And it's, and as you say, it just keeps popping up, right? The sort of protection of, well, it's under the guise of human rights. Yep. But, you know, ideas don't have rights. People should be able to criticize ideas, practices, doctrine. You know, people have rights, but not ideas.
0: Yep.
1: And, you know, and we saw, obviously, every time something happens, Brian Tumaki says something something else comes up in the news, you get the same sort of groups coming up and sort of saying, we need religion added to the Human Rights Act under our current hate speech provisions, which essentially brings back a blasphemy law and means that religions are off limits.
0: Well, honestly, as a Christian broadcaster, you know, I think freedom of religion is an important principle to be defended. And I know you guys at FSU think, yeah, well, this is part of the canon of rights that are worth defending. But given, again, what we've seen internationally with some of the Sharia law applications in the UK and claims of Islamophobia, which, again, is a very difficult to define position. Perhaps there's a situation here in New Zealand of tamaki phobia, and I'm not talking about the place, but the person, that there's an irrational fear of Brian Tamaki, that do we really need to introduce a law which takes away people's human rights to defend us from Brian Tamaki's social media rants?
1: Exactly. And the impetus, and I think even if you look at, you know, his, the latest, you know, When he was speaking about that, he called for people to come out. He called for some protests to happen, and the society did what it did. It said, "We don't like what you said. What you said. We don't believe in it." No one showed up, and nothing happened. And that is the right response, right? Mm. That is the right response to people can judge the words however they like and decide to show up or not. Not to include it in law, and then to have a whole lot of things off limits about what you can say.
0: Now, of course, with the tragedy that unfolded a few years ago in Christchurch, perhaps recognizing that there are people in society who have an irrational hatred and tendency towards violence for people of certain cultures, religions, and backgrounds. This is a reality. We have seen this in our history in recent times. But again, I think there's existing laws in place for this one.
1: No, exactly. And this has got nothing to do with violence or incitement. That's already illegal and, you know, direct threats, and we need to guard against those. This is literally just about ideas and beliefs and practices, and everyone should be able to comment, criticize, believe whatever you like. You know, religious freedom, freedom of belief, it is really important. And it's also important for other people in society to be able to believe different things, or, you know, to have a say on what's going on in society. So you're right that the Christchurch recommendations are definitely a foundational driver of this. But the examples we see overseas do not protect minorities in this. In fact, they are usually the first groups that are prosecuted under these laws if they are enacted. So, you know, it doesn't do what it says it does on the biscuit tin, surprising no one.
0: No, exactly. And it can be weaponized to actually attack minority groups, particularly when it undermines people's rights and freedoms. Jelaine, thank you for your courage to speak into this space. There's certainly going to be a lot more of this as we head towards the election and various ideologies turned into slogans to try and trick us into voting for this or that party. But hey, thank you for shining a light in this space. Thanks for joining us today.
1: Perfect. Thank you, Andrew. Take care.
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0: It is just after 10:30. Andrew Urquhart with you on this Friday morning. One of the great economic indicators around the world, and I love this, actually, one of the great indicators as to how you can compare one economy with another is the price of a Big Mac. What is the Big Mac index between New Zealand and the Netherlands, for example? What is the relative cost per average income? And hey, for us here in New Zealand, you'd think, well, we grow the stuff here. Surely all natural ingredients that go into a Big Mac, okay, little asterisk on that statement, you know, so much of it comes from New Zealand, we'd have great priced Big Macs, wouldn't we? Well, apparently there's a little bit of concern in the price of your all beef patty here in Aotearoa, New Zealand. Joining me on the program now from Christian Savings, Grant Marshall. Grant, kia ora, thanks for your time today.
12: Andrew, we're talking about having a beef with beef, aren't we?
0: We are, really. And honestly, it is one of these things that I find difficult to understand. We grow the stuff here. They don't have to ship it to market. Okay, yeah, there's some problems with the trade deals and tariffs with other parts of the world. But why is that driving up the local price?
12: It's a great question, isn't it, Andrew? I mean, don't you remember the old quip we used to have when you're younger, you're starting out and you're buying a house, you got your mortgage, and the advice you'd given is live on mince and sausages for a few years while you pay your mortgage
0: down. Exactly.
12: But it's just not the case anymore, right?
0: Yeah, exactly.
12: And you've got this thing, we're surrounded by cows in New Zealand. They seem to be everywhere.
0: Apparently they're destroying the ozone layer.
12: Expensive.
0: Yeah.
12: Can't I just get one down the road? I mean, surely there's a cow there. It's certainly cheaper than seeing it. Yeah, but I think that the real answer is that we're not pricing beef here in New Zealand for the New Zealand market. We're paying the price that the world is paying for beef right now. So we export 80 to 90% of the beef we produce. Local prices are tending to follow international prices. So the question really is, why is the world paying so much for our beef? And I think what we're seeing at the moment is it's being driven out of the context of what's happening in the States at the moment.
0: Yeah.
12: The cattle herd numbers in the States have fallen due to years of drought and high feed costs, and they're seeing herd reduction numbers over there. So I think they're saying U.S. cattle inventories are at their lowest level since 1951.
0: Wow.
12: But the thing is, Americans still love to eat huge amounts of beef, especially burgers, and they need a lot of our lean beef to make their burger patties. Yeah. So we produce a lot of really good lean beef, and that's what they're looking for. So, of course, when demand goes up in the States, the price goes up for us as well.
0: Yeah, and the tariffs, I imagine that's not helping, and in particular, our beef got named in, I think we got singled out for being, extra tariff on New Zealand beef to support US farmers. Is that affecting the market? Is that in the mix as well, Grant?
12: Yeah, it'll play a part as well. Tariffs certainly do have a part to play, but I think just as big to think about is the supply and demand thing as well. You know, you've got, you know, a huge demand out of a really big economy for a product that, you know, if we're exporting 90% of what we make here, it leaves very little for the local market, and we don't have as much buying power as well. The other thing as well is that herd numbers over in the States and in other countries, sort of like China, they can't just be rebuilt overnight. In fact, as they start to get rebuilt, you have an even tighter supply chain that goes on because farmers have to retain more breeding stock instead of sending animals for processing. So, you know, you get a double crunch in a sense like that.
0: Yeah, now you're starting to talk tacos as well. And, of course, beef, an essential ingredient.
12: Awesome.
0: Exactly.
12: Beef, don't they, as well?
0: They do. They do. I'm a double crunch cordita. Yeah, seriously. Now you're making me hungry.
12: Sounds good about lunch. We must be getting hungry, aren't we?
0: Yeah. Hey, we had a similar argument, of course, with dairy. And with dairy, some of the excuses that Fonterra was kicking about is, oh, yeah, we've got this international auction for what, you know, the base price for milk solids is. And, you know, this is totally outside of our control, apart from the fact that they're the ones that invented the auction. is it a similar principle here? Is there an international stock market, pun intended, for beef the same way it is for dairy?
12: Look, I mean, in terms of the mechanics, I don't know specifically how everything works in terms of that, but you know, supply and demand will always play a part. I mean, in the end of the day, what you're looking at is farmers are trying to maximize their returns on their investment. So for farmers, look, it's a great story for them. They're getting more money for their product, and they're often at the mercy of the commodities market. So when there's a supply glut, they're having to try and find ways to make additional money on that. So they're getting a lower price for that, and right now they're getting a higher price. But the market will often swing around. So once herd numbers are rebounded, you might see prices come down in future with that as mince becomes a bit cheaper as well.
0: But
12: the difficulty is, you know, the average New Zealander is now facing we're seeing global economics played out on our dinner plates here.
0: Exactly.
12: As well.
0: And we all need to go vegan because of this. Oh, no, well, perhaps things aren't quite as desperate as that. It is interesting, though, because there was concerns that tariffs, for example, was going to be devastating for the beef economy here in New Zealand. But that seems to have gone the other way around. There's some happy cow cockies at the moment, Grant.
12: I think, you know, there's always going to be winners and losers with tariffs. You know, they're going to affect different parts of the market. Some people will win, some people will lose. I think what often happens is, you know, there's an elasticity of demand on the price of mince, and you know, consumers will absorb some of that cost and will continue the habits until it becomes just too hard to absorb, and then we'll see people starting to change behaviours. And as that happens, you know, if consumer behavior changes, then, you know, sometimes that can also have an impact on the price. Price might have to come down or change and things like that as people decide to buy different things.
0: And maybe, here's an opportunity. I'm having flashbacks to, I think it was the 1980s. Do you remember Mike Moore and the Lamb Burger? That was a trade campaign that he would turn New Zealand lamb. Back in the day, we had a huge surplus of lamb and particularly mutton, that as a nation, could we go back to the days of the lamb burger and perhaps even convince McDonald's to get on board with that one, make the Kiwi burger a lamb burger instead? I mean, it's pretty tasty.
12: I would be lining up to get a lamb burger myself. You know, I think there's quite a dominance of beef burgers in the burger market. Lamb burgers probably great. The thing I know though is New Zealand produces a lot of premium product for the global market, especially lamb and beef. So I don't know if it would be any cheaper. It might be quite a premium burger. Yeah. It probably would taste fantastic if you ask me.
0: No, exactly. But I suppose having that diversity in the market is useful. A wonderful quote about the New Zealand economy is that if you have too many eggs in the dairy basket, what happens when it all turns to custard? So at least in this regard, even with the primary sector having dairy is still a key part of what we do, but also in terms of beef and lamb and other parts of our economy, having this diversity, so if one part of the market, the international commodities market, turns, we can do the swings and roundabouts game, Grant.
12: I think that's a great idea. I mean, you know, I think New Zealand could make some fine premium custard to ship overseas and make some good money as well.
0: Definitely up for that. I'm not sure I'd put custard on a lamb burger, though, Grant. I'm not sure.
12: After dessert, you know.
0: Yeah, maybe. Hey, thanks for the good work that you guys do at Christian Savings. Of course, christiansavings.org.nz. For more information on that.
12: Co.nz. Oh, I'll just slip that in there.
0: No, thank you. I'll get your website right one day. I'm working, work in progress. christiansavings.co.nz. Do check it out. Thanks so much for what you do. Thanks for joining us.
12: Thanks, Andy. Always a pleasure.
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0: That is Toby Mac on Reema with a song called Faithfully. It is just coming up on 10:45. Andrew Urquhart with you on the program today. And as we head towards another weekend, of course, the last weekend in winter officially, I do hope that all is well with you and yours. Chatting with Phil Duncan from WeatherWatch yesterday, he said that spring has got the jump on us, actually. Spring-like weather before we even get to the calendar date of spring. But hey, put that in perspective with the devastating images we're seeing from Nepal with flash floods. Now, there's some debate as to whether or not those were caused by an earthquake or perhaps an ice avalanche from a glacier which hit a glacial lake. But, yeah, tough situation to be in and very difficult circumstances that people are facing there. Now, going to be chatting with Ian McInnes. Ian McInnes is the CEO of Tear Fund New Zealand. And, of course, Tear Fund, a fantastic organisation that does tremendous work in many parts of the world. And we're unpacking some of the challenges faced by the people in Nepal and, of course, the rescue efforts unfolding at the moment. Ian McInnes joins us on the program now. Ian, kia ora, thank you for for your time today.
1: Thanks very much for having me, Andrew.
0: Devastating images, almost unbelievable images that we are seeing from Nepal. And as we get more information about how many people are missing, how many people are confirmed killed, what's the latest on the situation, Ian?
1: Yeah, well, firstly, in all my years of humanitarian work, I don't think I've ever seen a flash flood like this. I think the mountaineering community of New Zealand and Britain were saying the same, who know the topography, you know, in the back of the Himalayas and across on even into the Tibetan side.
0: Yeah.
1: So it's really unprecedented. Our Nepali staff at Tear Fund said probably since the mid-1990s they haven't had an event of this scale. And so the latest is we have a long-standing partner there, Share and Care, who work in community development high on the hills, helping, you know, prevent human trafficking, strengthen livelihoods, working with families. Just a wonderful local grassroots community organisation. And they were in there yesterday assessing the needs, and they said today they're mobilising to deliver food, water, shelter. Actually, there's a lot more people. I mean, there's a fixation and, of course, there's an effort. How do you get the tourists out? How many lost their lives? But there's a whole lot of people live down this river valley system floor who earned their incomes off agricultural livelihoods on either side of this river, and their homes and their crops have just been smashed. And they're now looking for a place to live, you know, those who survived the deluge yesterday. It really is very tragic.
0: Now, tourism is, of course, also a big part of the Nepali infrastructure, and the places that were hit, were devastated, are places that people often travel to. This is where you start your journey to base camp, for example, and increasing numbers of tourists have gone there, and that's been supportive to the Nepalese economy. Also brings, I suppose, a broader spotlight to the situation as well, that the news of the world takes extra interest if there's people from their own country directly impacted by a disaster like this. If anything, this extra focus may be helpful for the Nepalese people.
1: Oh, absolutely, maybe. There's poverty the world over, and we know that at Tear Fund. In Nepal, it lives side by side with stunning beauty, that the Himalaya is a backdrop, and tourists coming to see that. And so Nepalis are well familiar with providing wonderful services for them. Many people have been there. I've been in there in the hills, although mostly with our development work, but just stunned at the natural beauty and what you can see and what you can do there. So absolutely, this will hold it up a little in the media. Both the sheer scale of the disaster is just appalling, and I think everyone's been glued to it the last 24 hours on their devices. But there's that crossover between the world's tourists who want to come and be in the outdoors in the base of the Himalaya and Nepali communities who provide all those services and infrastructure and all the food and all the catering that goes with it. And these are the sorts of communities in a landlocked country that is otherwise relatively poor. Aid agencies like ours are in there helping those communities to each other living. And they're just beautiful, wonderful people. And yeah, there's this amazing crossover with the world's tourists and travellers.
0: What are some of the urgent needs? Now, still in a recovery or an assessment phase at the moment, still people trying to process what has happened, who's missing, and getting to some of the places where people need help. These are all challenges that organisations such as yours are facing.
1: Getting there is staggeringly challenging. If we thought it was hard to get around the east coast of New Zealand or into Northland when we have flooding or a landslide, there's 22 bridges out between where the intersection we'd like to leave and the community we'd like to reach now. It's helicopter access only. There are a lot of small helicopters in Nepal that work in tourism, and they've all been requisitioned, if you like, for the rescue effort, and we saw it on the news yesterday. So for a while now, it's going to be air access only into those communities, or trekking in, which Nepalis are well familiar with, and will cut tracks and find a way. Four-wheel drives go places I wouldn't dream of putting one. You know, their drivers are brilliant, but they will need tracks and routes to go in on now. And so, yeah, access is the first problem. Building those bridges will not be quick, and communities will now displace to wherever services can be provided for them. And in that case, shelter, food, water are the essentials, because all their systems, including their electricity grid up the valley, has been washed away.
0: There's been some debate, some speculation as to the causal factors, and in some ways, in the heart of what is a very human tragedy, this is a moot point, except to say, hey, what happened? What could we do differently to prevent this? I've heard differing reports. Some people say it's likely to have been triggered by an earthquake. Others saying that maybe this is global warming which is involved. I'm not sure that it can be both of those things. From your partners on the ground, any thoughts on what may have caused this? And certainly if it's earthquakes in this mountainous region, any concerns about aftershocks or whether or not this type of thing could continue to happen in the weeks ahead?
1: I mean, I'm no geologist, but the US Geological Survey did seem to conclude in the end that they initially thought an earthquake, and then they decided that a glacial movement was of such a scale that it basically registered as an earthquake. Now, glaciers move at one level, irrespective of climate change. A warming climate only speeds that up, and only makes them more likely to move. So it does appear to have been either a glacial outflow lake or a glacial collapse, which has essentially driven water, mud, and rock. And this is not an entirely unfamiliar scenario. In fact, it's quite common. In the Himalaya, people talk of it as the third pole, if you like, the sheer amount of ice up there. And so once that ice moves in large quantities, you do get these flash floods down the river systems. This is just at a staggering scale.
0: Yeah, and certainly the principles of frozen water plus gravity. This is the nature of things, and the people in Nepal. This is a tough environment, but they are a resilient people. Not on this scale, but they're used to dealing with certainly earthquakes in recent history, and as you were saying beforehand, used to trekking, used to dealing with this mountainous terrain to get goods to people that need it.
1: I know few people more resilient on Earth because of where they live and how they live. But I wouldn't want to be responsible for the roading budget in Nepal if I was the local government. So this will test their economy nationally now and regionally. And it will test their humanitarian apparatus. And it will be search and rescue now the next few days, but the humanitarian beneath that, and maybe one level beneath the news, if you like, will be the humanitarian apparatus scaling up now, because there will be, and there are, a large number of displaced Nepalis who have to build back and get their livelihoods back. And they live on very, very thin margins. They are a beautiful, wonderful people, but they live hand to mouth in these mountain areas. And so, you know, that will be the focus of aid agencies like Tear Fund. Now, there are churches dotted all across Nepal, different denominations, and we also work through Tear Fund extensively with them as they reach out to the communities around them. And one level, you don't waste a crisis, and they will show Christ's love to the communities around them, and we'll support them too.
0: I know that it can be quite challenging to be a Christian in that part of the world. Certainly, there's not the freedom that we enjoy in Aotearoa, New Zealand. However, as the Christian community here in New Zealand, what do we pray for? Yes, we can give, we can support charities such as Tear Fund and the great work you're doing on the ground. But what should we be praying for the people of Nepal at this moment?
1: I mean, I always think of those in charge. You know, I'm in charge of people and operations. So pray for the government of Nepal and the local government. There are some wonderful people in there. Pray also for those communities and those community leaders. Civil society organizers at the lowest level, at the level of the community, up on those hills and in those valleys, and they can be highly organized. Like I say, they're used to itching out a living in tough terrain and in cold conditions. And so they have wonderful mechanisms, savings and loan schemes among the women, men, and their agricultural collectives through which they trade and sell. And I always enjoy engaging with them and pray for them as they seek to get off their knees and stand those mechanisms back up again now. And pray for Christians who form, and I think it's about but somewhere under 1% of the population, but have an outlying influence on those around them because of the way they conduct themselves. And we've done decades of work, Tear Fund globally, in supporting those churches to reach out around them. And they have been, we have been hearing wonderful stories about how they do that and how that unlocks local government resources and support and respect for that Christian community because they love their neighbours and look after their neighbours. So, you know, pray for the church. It might be feeling like it's lost and it's under attack too, to look beyond itself and reach out.
0: And honestly, in these sorts of circumstances where people have lost so much, yes, they need food, they need water, they need infrastructure, they need bridges rebuilt, but they also desperately need hope. And sometimes in a small mountainous community, local Christians can be providing that hope as well. Ian, really appreciate the hope that Tear Fund brings to troubled situations as well. And through your partners in Nepal, I know that you'll be able to get resources and hope to the front lines of this natural disaster. If people want to connect with the appeal that you're doing specifically for Nepal at the moment, what's the best way of doing that?
1: Jump on, just Google Tear Fund, go straight to tearfund.org.nz. It's across the homepage now as a banner, Nepal, appealing for Nepal for the flood, and we will respond as soon as we're able. We're organising that as we speak.
0: Ian, really appreciate what you and the team do. Thanks for joining us today.
1: Thank you. Bless you.

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1: In this update, people in Nepal remain on edge with China warning there's a high risk a dam created during yesterday's landslide could breach. The death toll from the surge of mud and debris near the border of Tibet stands at 389, but is expected to climb significantly. Hundreds remain missing, including five New Zealanders. It's thought the disaster was caused by a glacial collapse and landslide. Rescuers are struggling to use roads to get to communities and are having to rely on air assets. Tommaso Della Longa from Red Cross told the BBC search and rescue efforts continue despite the risk.
2: So the first 48, 72, maximum 96 hours are the window to find people still alive under the rubble, under the mud.
1: Residents in South Auckland's Wattle Downs are shaken up over a double homicide yesterday. Emergency services discovered the bodies of a man and a woman at a Gambier Place address around 2 p.m. Police say they're speaking with a 30-year-old man and working to determine whether he's involved. New Zealand Herald reporter Lachlan Lynham has been talking to worried neighbours.
3: One guy said when he heard what police told him what happened at the cordon, and then he called his family to make sure that they had the doors locked and the windows locked. Another person said that they could hear a lot of sirens.
1: A Wellington school has confirmed a case of scarlet fever. Brooklyn Primary School has been notified of the case and says it's being managed in accordance with Health New Zealand. The contagious bacterial infection can be easily spread through airborne droplets from an infected person's coughing or sneezing. Health New Zealand says it can lead to illnesses like pneumonia, and anyone with symptoms should seek medical attention and stay at home. Air New Zealand is blaming its latest loss on a range of factors, including the war in Iran. The national carrier is reporting an annual pre-tax loss of $336 million and a net loss after tax of $242 million. Business reporter Michael Sergel breaks down the numbers.
4: The result is better than the airline was forecasting and many analysts were expecting. Rising jet fuel prices cost the airline about $135 million, while ongoing engine issues costed about $190 million. The cost of aviation systems and aircraft maintenance also rose quite sharply.
1: Paddocks have become ponds after record-breaking rain hit the Queenstown Lakes District. The Crown Range and other roads across the region are closed due to slips and surface flooding. More than a dozen homes were evacuated in Queenstown's Fern Hill, and a conserve water notice is in place for the area, as well as Sunshine Bay, Queenstown CBD and Frankton Road. Wanaka experienced its wettest August day since 1992, with more than 45 millimetres falling. Met Services Heather Keats says it wasn't just the heavy rain causing trouble.
5: What was falling as snow then turned to heavy rain, and it was warm rain, and that melted all the snow. The flooding is coming from not just the heavy rain, but also the snow melt.
1: The voice behind popular characters, including Winnie the Pooh's Eeyore and Transformers Optimus Prime, has died.
6: Not much of a house. Just right for not much of a donkey.
7: I am Optimus Prime.
1: Peter Cullen died at his Los Angeles home, aged 85. To sport. An adjustment for the Springboks might be in order, with first five Andre Pollard in doubt for the second test against the All Blacks in Cape Town on Sunday morning. South African media are reporting he's picked up a calf injury after already missing the opening defeat while recovering from a hamstring strain. Sasha Feinberg Mgomazulu could get a reprieve into the starting 15 off the bench. Dame Lydia Ko's turned a bleak start into a bright finish during her opening round at the latest LPGA Tour golf event in Massachusetts. She was 3 over par for her front nine, including a double bogey on the par 4 13th, before delivering a 3 under par showing for her back nine, including an eagle on the par 5 second. The Ko carded an even par 72 to sit 8 strokes off the lead. That's News and Sport. I'm Malcolm Jordan.
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9: Kia ora, good morning. Taking a look at the weather forecast for all of New Zealand for the rest of today, Friday the 28th of August. Firstly, Northland to Tomarirui, including Coromandel, scattered showers over Northland, spreading south during the day. For the Bay of Plenty and Taupo, mostly cloudy with occasional showers. Gisborne and Hawke's Bay, cloudy periods with the odd shower for Gisborne. Tararaki to Wellington, including Taihape, also Wairarapa. The rest of the North Island often cloudy with isolated showers, turning to rain from this afternoon. The westerlies rising tomorrow morning to gale, gusting to 100 kilometres an hour about exposed parts of Wellington and southern Wairarapa. Now the South Island, first up Nelson, Marlborough and Canterbury, rain clearing to a generally fine afternoon. The westerlies rising this morning to gale, gusting to 100 kilometres per hour in the Marlborough Sounds. Bulleter for Yordland, rain with heavy falls about and north of Hokitika this morning. Otherwise showers, rain returns to Fiordland by tonight. For Otago and Southland, scattered rain mainly in Southland and south of Dunedin. Isolated showers elsewhere and in the Chatham Islands, often cloudy.
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9: A wonderful wisdom on godly living from 2 Corinthians chapter 10 and verse 5. 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
9: Morena whānau, mō ātarau. 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Nā mahi nui kia koutou ko Andrew Urquhart te tēnei. Welcome along to Thoughts and Comments. He whakaro, he pitapita kōrero on this Friday morning, Ramere Friday. Do hope that all is well with you and yours. Thanks for choosing to make Rema part of your Friday morning. We'll try and make it worth your while. Also love to get your thoughts on the topics we discussed today. Whakamohio mai, a koutou whakaro. Let me know your thoughts. 8168 is the number to text. Start your message with the first word comments, and we will take a look at some of the feedback a little bit later in the show. Let's get things underway with this song here on Rema.

0: to you.
1: What do I need to let go of to hold on to you? That is One Common and Live City on Rima. Just gone 10 past 11. Andrew Urquhart with you on the program today. There's some tough stuff happening in the world at the moment. Of course, just before 11 o'clock, we were talking about the devastating flash floods in Nepal. Also, there's been earthquakes in Indonesia. There's been forest fires in that part of the world as well. It is, some really tough things that people are facing. And in amongst all of this, the war in Ukraine continues. I was actually looking at some update videos on the latest in Ukraine the other day because I thought, well, it's not hitting the headlines. Maybe things have calmed down. Maybe things have got better. No, still daily bombing. Ukrainians fighting back with some long-range drones, particularly attacking infrastructure deep into the heart of Russia. And Russian missiles, not only on the front lines, but in the heart of suburban neighborhoods, not just attacking infrastructure, but attacking residential communities. The impact that that is having on the lives of the people in Ukraine. Yes, there's bombs falling. There's statistics about power plants that have gone offline and the amount of people who have been killed or injured. But actually, the unseen impact, the impact that it has on the psychology, the mental well-being of individuals who have lived through such horrific circumstances, the impact that this is having on social cohesion in Ukraine, where there is such division and monumental grief on a national scale. I think probably the closest we can get here in New Zealand is Christchurch earthquakes, where everybody knew somebody who was directly affected or knew somebody who had been killed. In Ukraine, you can times that by 1,000, actually. Everybody is grieving constantly. Everybody has an overlapping story of how the war has impacted and continues to impact them. Going to be chatting with Matthew Perry, New Zealand director of FEBC. He's recently returned from that part of the world, not Ukraine itself, but met with some Ukrainian youth leaders, talking about the work that they're doing in this space, in broadcasting Christian radio in Ukraine, but also the support that they're giving in unusual but beautiful ways, particularly to younger children who have known nothing but war as they've grown up in that part of the world. That conversation with Matt Perry coming up in just a moment. Love to get your thoughts, comments and feedback to anything we've discussed on the program today or anything that's coming up. Also, John Cowan joins us on the program later this hour. What is a real man? What does it mean to be a real man? I mean, there's been a little bit of tongue-in-cheek debate about what is a woman recently, but we're not going to go there. What does it mean to be masculine in our current society? For some people, it's almost an insult to be called a man. But take a look at that with John Cowan a little bit later.

0: 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Love to get your thoughts, comments and feedback on it, not just from the men, of course, but you the man. That used to be a compliment. Is it still a compliment? What do you think? 8168, the number to text. Start your message with the first word comments.
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0: I've put you through it. It's amazing that you can love me like I love me like I.
1: That is such a beautiful song for King and Country on Rima and Love Me Like I Am. It is just coming up on 20 past 11. Andrew Urquhart with you on the program today. And it is my privilege to welcome to the program from FEBC, Matthew Perry. Matthew, kia ora. Thanks for your time today.
2: Kia ora. Good morning. Always a pleasure.
1: Now, you've just returned from a bit of an extensive overseas tour, a bit of a sabbatical, but also, keeping it work-related as well, meeting up with some people in Turkey in particular. Talk to us about the event, what you were involved with there, and some of the conversations that you had.
2: Yeah, great. Thank you. Yes, it was. It was a sabbatical. My wife and I call it the Race Across the World sabbatical, if you've ever seen that British program, because it was quite a lot of dragging a big suitcase in a few countries, because it did actually include an excursion of work, which was wonderful, in Turkey, with what was part of our FEBC International Leadership Academy, which is an international ongoing training initiative for our next generation of leaders in our stations and across the nations. And every now and then, when possible, we bring them together. They study and work and read and connect online a lot. And this was an opportunity to be together and sort of actually finish off a number of years of work. And so I had opportunity to sit down. We had 14 nations, a handful of people from, you know, Russia and Ukraine to Cambodia and Indonesia. And I had an opportunity to sit down with everybody and get a bit of an update. And, of course, when I get home, people want to hear about them, but everybody wants to ask about Ukraine.
1: Yeah.
2: And, of course, they are a very special bunch of people, and told me some exciting and some very upsetting things about society.
1: Honestly, I mean, Ukraine, in connection with Turkey, it's they're almost near neighbours, really. This is a similar part of the world, but quite a difference between the relaxed Mediterranean lifestyle in Turkey and the ongoing devastation of the war in Ukraine. We can talk about, you know, there's people commenting on what's happening on the front lines and whether or not the borders are moving and what the peace deal is doing. Meanwhile, though, for people that have been dealing with the ongoing grief and tension of a war, of the ongoing stress of air raid sirens and not knowing what's going to happen any given night, the cost of this certainly adds up over time, I imagine.
2: It is, and the cost is being paid at a family level and a street level. And so while our guys report that many, many people, as many as ever, are still crying out, reaching out, making contact, and even meeting face-to-face, wanting to know more about this Jesus, this God of hope that you talk about, society is being what they call, they just say, layered. I mean, it's divided, sadly. It's about division. And at a family street level, people are somewhat layered by their family's involvement with the war. And because it's been going on so long, and, you know, in the initial stages, it bound society together. We're in this, we can win, we can push them back, let's stand shoulder to shoulder. Of course, there's still that, but they say that, you know, it's different. You are known differently in the community if your husband, father, or son is, say, for instance, on the front lines.
1: Yeah.
2: Or if he's a stormtrooper, so that's their term for their special ops. The stormtroopers are the guys who are the special operatives who go in, who take land, take ground, are the hardcore, really tactical fighters.
1: Yeah.
2: And then the frontline troops move up or whatever to hold the line. So those are different divisions. But then there's also like chaplains, and then there's support workers who are nowhere near the front line. So they tell us that society, everyone knows what kind of family you are. You know, are you a stormtrooper family or a chaplain family, which causes division, sadly, and that will vary greatly. So the ministry, the broadcasting, is more and more speaking into that ministry of reconciliation. Be reconciled with Christ and be reconciled with each other. Working very hard to to fill society with a biblical view of unity and grace and mercy and compassion and forgiveness, which is why so much of the program is counseling for forgiveness.
1: So important, because actually dealing with, divisions within society, but also grief at a national scale.
2: Yes.
1: Everybody has a broken heart, is holding on to hope or has had hope crushed. And actually, if you get millions of people in this same state, then I suppose it's very easy psychologically for people to, in their grief, to look for somebody to blame, to turn on each other for, yes, there are things that they have in common, but because of the trauma that they've been through, this doesn't create harmony and unity in a society. It deepens perhaps pre-existing divisions.
2: Yes, exactly. And as we know, sadly, I mean, the world is broken. The whole world is broken.
1: Yeah.
2: Ukraine was divided before this. So was New Zealand. But this, of course, highlights some of the deep lines. And that's why it's so important also, as you say, at a national grief level, to be broadcasting both the reconciliation of the gospel, fundamental, essential, primary of importance for us, but also professional counsel and wisdom from psychologists and trained counsellors, so partnering with the church and other professional organisations to deliver true, genuinely helpful therapeutic advice. So interestingly enough, I mean, sadly, I think I've said this before, but they say to us, you know, most churches are very ill-equipped to receive wounded families, grieving widows. I think they've told us that, you know, 250,000 new widows in Ukraine since the start of the war. I mean, and that includes, of course, their children and stuff. So children and grandchildren. So the churches need help. People need help. The church needs help receiving people. There are many stories of them telling us how they're on the counselling line and on air, sort of just speaking into that issue of, hey, you know, when someone turns up at your church and they're crying and their son's MIA, you know, missing in action or something, don't just pat them on the back and say, oh, it's all right, hand it over to the Lord. I know that people mean well, but so there is better help. There are better things. So equipping the church both on air and face-to-face to respond biblically and beautifully.
1: Really, really tough circumstances to be in. And it is, I suppose, one of those circumstances where there are no pat answers. There aren't just sort of a happy little bumper sticker Christianity to go there. But actually, and this is what FEBC is brilliant at in different parts of the world, whatever the crisis is, whatever defines brokenness in that part of the world, to be able to custom make the programming, yes, of course, biblically centered and through a Christian lens, but what specifically are the needs of that nation, and creating programs and content specifically targeted at that need. This is what FEBC has done for many years and continues to do.
2: Yes, absolutely. And it's no small thing. It's very tough because work very hard, our teams there and everywhere, to follow up. You know, being close to the listener is very, very important, not just sending out a message, but having connections. And as we've talked on your program before about Embrace, which is this beautiful program to both broadcast and meet together with widows and women, MIA husbands and partners and stuff, and their children, and meeting together. But what they're also finding, which was very sad, is that people are less and less willing. It takes a lot longer to get people to come together, to meet face-to-face, or to share their personal information, because Russia is using a dreadful, sick tactic where they are researching Ukrainian families online and then entering into their Facebook or their email or something and intimidating families online as soon as they can get a name, an address, a face, you know. So social media, it's changed the face of social media. It's changed the face of personal security and privacy, because it's an insidious tactic to undermine the heart of a society by scaring people in the privacy of their own computer or phone. So the work is hard. Please pray for that to stop, for an end of the war today, and for people for courage and faith to reach out and to connect with a Christian who can help them.
1: And honestly, that breakdown in trust, that if help is being offered, especially with these sort of black ops social media campaigns, who do you trust? What do they really want? All these sorts of questions will be going through people's minds, and understandably so.
2: Absolutely. Trust, huge undermining of trust, exactly. And so, again, speaking into it, of course, knowing that they might never make contact with us, but this hour-long program, this is our chance. We could turn a household around. Mm. We could fill a heart with hope and Lord willing, eventually maybe get together or see them connect with a local church.
1: Something which I want to do to finish with, because this is literally a warm, fuzzy story, because there is a generation of young people growing up in Ukraine that have known nothing other than war, and family members that they hear stories of, that they see photos of, that they will never meet. For the children in particular, the innocent children, the consequence on their development and the way in which they see the world, there's a tragic brokenness there. But again, FEBC coming in with a custom-made solution,
2: yes,
1: particularly for little children. Talk to us about this.
2: Yes, there are programs for children. There's been a lot of fresh programs and ideas for encouraging young people. Of course, anyone under 12, 13 has only ever known war, even though this current conflict is about in its fifth year. It was 2014 when things really kicked off and the nation was on a war footing.
1: Yeah.
2: So our team, of course, being media people, have developed this lamb.
1: Aww.
2: This lammy. It's a Ukrainian lamb. It looks like a New Zealand lamb, but it's a beautiful
1: similar.
2: Ukrainian. And this is obviously a lovely little soft toy giveaway for the children of in families impacted by the war, especially as we bring people together for meetings under the Embrace program. And this is a media device, so it isn't just a cuddle. This
1: not
2: is
1: just a cuddly toy.
2: But wait, there's more. It's an MP3 player.
1: Oh,
2: so
1: wow.
2: This is like a radio. It's an MP3 player. And it has children's stories, lullabies, encouraging songs, Bible readings in children version, in Ukrainian, of course.
1: Wow.
2: And so it's activated by squeezing the pause to start and stop and scroll. And look, the instructions are in Ukrainian. I have no idea.
1: Okay.
2: I use Google Translate, but the kids cotton on very quickly. Testimonies of from mums saying, my little girl won't go to sleep without her lamb.
1: Wow.
2: You know, you'd expect that, but wow, that's what you want.
1: And
2: they might not listen to the radio, but they will cuddle a lamb and hear the Bible and hear beautiful things as they fall asleep.
1: That is so amazing. A radio you can cuddle. This is a fantastic idea from FEBC. I know that different parts of the world you have wind-up radios or solar-powered radios, but a radio you can cuddle, this is a wonderful initiative. And something very practical, because easy to be overwhelmed and go, gosh, this is too big, this is too broken, what can we do? But actually, for us here in New Zealand, yes, we can pray, and I don't say that lightly, but also we can sponsor some little lambs to be given to children in Ukraine, little lambs that will make such a difference for frightened young children. How do we make that connection? How do we here in New Zealand,
2: yes,
1: I mean, we were talking beforehand about beef and lamb exports and tariffs and all sorts of things, but this is a wonderful way of New Zealanders sending lambs to Ukraine and making a difference in the lives of small children.
2: Yes, yes. It's not a live export, but it's a living export, and it's very, very worthwhile. Yeah, look, the lamb isn't actually on our website yet.
1: Okay.
2: Forgive me, I'm working on that. But yes, visit us at febc.nz or call me. I'd love to tell you more about it and answer any other questions. We're 0800 4FEBCNZ.
1: FEBCNZ for more information. And of course, if you missed that toll-free number, you'll be able to find that there. Matthew, thank you for the work that you and the team are doing. Thanks for taking the time to chat today.
2: My pleasure. Thank you.
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0: That is Mercy Me on Rima. Make It Well, the latest song from them inspired by It Is Well With My Soul. Of course, they made a movie about the last one. I'm not sure if you've seen it. I Can Only Imagine 2. Yeah, fantastic film talking about holding on to faith in difficult times, because that's the reality, really. It's hey, maybe it's not on the same scale as what we've been talking about earlier on with the ongoing war in Ukraine or the devastation of flash floods in Nepal. Certainly lots of things that we can be grateful for here in New Zealand. But I also appreciate that there is there are genuine struggles out there. Not sure what sort of day you're having, what's broken and difficult to hold on to hope for in your life at the moment. Maybe things are difficult financially or in terms of relationships. Maybe your heart's broken for family members that you pray for each and every day, and yet there's a brokenness not only in their relationship with God, but your relationship with them as well. And that is heartbreaking. Hey, just because it's not on the scale of Ukraine or Nepal or any of the other hotspots and troubling places in the world, doesn't mean it's not important to God. If you are really struggling today, I would encourage you to reach out, and even if you don't have the strength, the fortitude to pray for yourself, you don't have the strength to cry out to God because of what you're going through at the moment, we'd be more than happy to pray for you here at Rima Media. In fact, we don't need to know the details. God knows the details. You can be anonymous if you want. But don't struggle alone. Don't think, oh, no one cares. What's the point? Don't give up on hope. God's not given up on you. If you don't have the strength to keep going, then just, hey, if you take a moment to reach out, we have a prayer wall here at Rima, rima.co.nz. It's on the front page of the Faith tab, so drop-down menu there, and the prayer wall is one of those things that are there. I'd encourage you to take the time to read through it. What are some of the other things that people are going through at the moment? Some heartbreaking stuff, actually. Take some time to read through the prayer wall. Perhaps also to pray for some of the other people that are in need of prayer at the moment. Sometimes that's all it takes. Sometimes you just need to take your mind off your own problems and, focus in on other people. That may be the start. We've got some people who have made anonymous prayer requests. We've also got some people who have left their names. One person just calls themselves Mum. God knows who they are. God knows what is broken in their life, the heartbreak of a son that is just making some really poor choices and is breaking a mother's heart. And then, hey, take some time to write down your own prayer request, post it there. Each day here on Rima, we gather together all the prayer requests that have come through on the prayer wall, as well as prayer requests that we may have for this ministry. Because straight up, this is a ministry made possible by God. That if we're not talking to God, if we're not praying to God, if we're not seeking God's will for this ministry, it just doesn't work. It's only made possible by God, only made possible by prayer and relationship with God. So, hey, we take that very seriously as a ministry. Each weekday morning at 10 o'clock, there's a group who gathers together and prays for the prayer requests of this ministry, also other prayer requests and perhaps a national and international interests. The situation in Nepal, for example, would be something that would have been prayed for today. And all of the prayer requests that come through on the prayer wall, now they pray for it each day. This was something I used to be involved with. This was something I did on a regular basis. However, of course, I've got a radio show that starts at 10 o'clock, so I can't be in two places at once. But please know that those prayers are said. It's a thing with prayer sometimes, isn't it? You think, oh gosh, does it make any difference? Is there anybody out there? Is anybody hearing my prayer? Well, at a theological level, even if you don't hear an answer, even if you don't have a tangible sense of the presence of God, I believe that your prayers are heard, are valued, and God responds to that, even if we don't feel it. But also know at a practical level, if you post a prayer request on the prayer wall, then a group of people will be praying to God on your behalf for your prayer request. That will happen. Don't struggle alone. Know that, hey, here at Rema Media, we're a Christian community. This is what family does. We support each other. We've got each other's backs. If you're not in a space where you feel up to and able to pray today, it would be our privilege to pray for you. prayerwall@rema.co.nz. If you've never done it before, do check it out. If things are going well for you, just visit there. Pray for the prayer requests of others. But if you've never done it before, post a prayer request. Unburden yourself. Cast your cares upon Jesus. We're happy to uplift your situation in prayer today. rema.co.nz. There's a faith tab on the homepage. Click on that. There's a drop-down menu that will take you to the prayer wall.
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0: somebody pray.
1: Such a good song. That is Crowder on Rima. When mountains move, look like somebody prayed. Such important message. We were talking about that earlier, the importance of prayer. And on the topic of moving mountains, that is the topic next week on Running With Fire. Now, Pastor Tuck Barner, he is, of course, Senior Pastor of Church Unlimited. And he has a weekday program called Running With Fire. This week, the topic is Postcards from God. He wraps that up later this afternoon at around about 1:45. And then next week, how to move mountains, how to be a prayer warrior. Certainly looking forward to that series from Pastor Tuck getting underway from Monday here on Rema. Hey, good things coming our way as we head through the rest of the morning. We're going to take a look back at some recent interviews on the program between 12 and 1. So I do hope you can join us for the lunch hour. And then, as I say, Tuck Barnett later in the afternoon. And also focus on the family. Going to be continuing a panel discussion on the topic of five ways to grow closer as a couple with Jim and Jean Daly and also Greg and Aaron Smalley on that panel. Lots of good things are coming our way as we share the afternoon together. Don't forget to be a part of it. 8168, the number to text. Start your message with the first word, comments.
2: This is my second chance. This is no song and dance. You came in and renewed a right spirit. This is grace at a special.

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1: In this update, families are desperately waiting to hear from loved ones thought to be caught in the deadly flash flood and mudslide along the Nepal-Tibet border. Almost 400 people were killed in yesterday's torrent. Hundreds remain missing, including five New Zealanders. Sisters Shreya and Ashna Ahuja told the BBC their parents, who were visiting Nepal, are among the missing.
2: It's only been one day, but it has felt like much longer. I think we're just leaning on each other and our family.
1: There's still a high police presence in South Auckland's Wattle Downs following a double homicide yesterday. Emergency services discovered the bodies of a man and a woman at a Gambier Place address at about 2 p.m. Police say they're speaking with a 30-year-old man in their custody and working to determine whether he's involved. New Zealand Herald reporter Lachlan Lynham is at the scene.
3: The address where the alleged incident took place has been cordoned off by police tape, and there are some armed officers guarding it. But apart from that, it all seems quite quiet.
1: Air New Zealand is still waiting for its recovery. The national carrier has posted a $336 million loss before tax, despite revenue rising 3.9%. Rising jet fuel prices cost it an extra $135 million, while ongoing engine issues meant an additional $190 million hit. Generate investment specialist Greg Smith says the airline was aiming to get back to profit by the next financial year.
4: I think that's off the table. So they're talking about FY27 being a transitional year, which I think sort of gives you a bit of a hint.
1: Wanaka's experienced its wettest August day in more than three decades. Roads across the district, including Queenstown's Crown Range, are closed due to slips and rockfall. Met Services' Heather Keats says more than 45 millimetres of rain fell yesterday, surpassing the previous record of 35.8 set in 1992.
5: People in Auckland and the West Coast will be like, psh, 45 millimetres, that's nothing. But you're talking about areas that cannot cope with that sort of rain, which is why it's a lot.
1: Road warnings are in place for State Highway 6 from Haast to Hokitika, State Highway 8A from Tarras to Luggett, and State Highway 8 from Omarama to Cleburne. A warning, the country can't keep holding off on key roading projects as truck drivers react to Labor's latest policy. Leader Chris Hipkins has promised no hikes to the fuel excise tax over the next 3 years if elected in November. He says the party would consider pushing back National Land Transport Fund projects to offset the reduced income. Transporting New Zealand Chief Executive Tom Kalassi says we're already holding off on key projects that would actually bring benefits.
6: The Infrastructure Commission did a report recently and that showed we're in the bottom 10% of OECD for return on investment for infrastructure spend.
1: A Wellington school's confirmed a case of scarlet fever. Brooklyn Primary School's been notified of the case and says it's being managed in accordance with Health New Zealand protocols. And hundreds of Christchurch residents will be without gas supply until Sunday after a third party knocked out mains supply. Elgas says the main was damaged yesterday afternoon. To sport, a momentary diplomatic standoff on the first day of the second cricket test.